0: enforced, and would it cause other countries around the world to want to put their own tolls on waterways near them? There could be that ripple effect. And then there were the phone calls from Gulf nations who were all advising against this plan. And bear in mind, the Trump administration itself has previously called out Iran when it has tried to put tolls in place on ships passing through the Strait of Hormuz. The US Secretary of State Marco Rubio in the past called that a violation of international law, but on Monday it was something that the US president was suggesting. That has now been reversed, but the US president is still looking at this as a potential business opportunity, because even though he's getting rid of that 20% toll, at the same time he's saying that other countries around the world, to help get a safe passage through the strait from the US, will be willing to invest billions and billions of dollars. There will be trade and investment deals. He said there would be oil partnership deals, all of those due to be announced in the coming days. Very few specifics at this stage, and certainly no confirmation from any other country that they are ready to pour billions of dollars into the US economy.
1: The US and Iran are both keen to control the Strait of Hormuz, including the right to impose fees for transit. The UN Convention on the Law of the Sea, or UNCLOS, grants all ships the right to pass through natural straits without interference. Nearby states can only regulate passage for specific regions like safety or to prevent pollution. They're not allowed to stop passage or charge tolls. The Panama and Suez canals do not fall under this law, basically because they are man-made. Relevant authorities collect fees for maintenance and other services. But there are examples of established systems that collect fees for transit through natural straits using what's collected to ensure safe passage. Now, here in Southeast Asia, Indonesia, Malaysia and Singapore jointly oversee the Straits of Malacca and Singapore, one of the most heavily utilised shipping lanes in the world. They don't collect payment for transit, but they do collect voluntary contributions through a cooperative mechanism. Now, the measure supports navigational safety and environmental protection. It includes an aid to navigation fund, or ANF, that's supported by donations from non-profit organizations, industry stakeholders, as well as states. A committee drawn from contributors and representatives from Indonesia, Malaysia and Singapore manages the funds. Now, in the Strait of Magellan, Chilean maritime authorities impose the compulsory use of licensed local pilots to help ships navigate an otherwise dangerous waterway that has frequent narrow channels, unpredictable winds and low visibility. As you can see there, many curves and bends as well. Now, Oman last month reportedly proposed a draft on a toll system for Hormuz, outlining a framework of service fees in exchange for usage. But there are concerns revenue collected could be used for other purposes.
2: Earlier, an expert told us Mr. Trump's proposed toll was inconsistent with longstanding U.S. foreign policy.
3: President Trump's comments about the 20% charge on cargo vessels going through the Strait of Hormuz was really bluster. That was certainly not consistent US policy. And I'll note that within 24 hours, he had retracted that. The reason is the US relies, as does most of the world, on the principle of freedom of navigation and upholding the UN Convention of the Law of the Sea. And as you've just outlined, any attempt to impose a toll or similar on an international strait, although that's not exactly what the US was suggesting, but either way, is in contravention of that principle of freedom of navigation and the UN Convention on the Law of the Sea. So this was never a realistic US policy.
1: Professor Parker, Iran seems to be hunkering down, and I will say that when push came to shove previously, the US did not deploy its navy and other military assets with enough scale to take control of the strait. I'm wondering if you think that has changed in any way?
3: Well, look, I think it's not about the scale of naval assets to take control of a strait. The fact is, when we think about an international choke point like the Strait of Hormuz, you cannot take control of that strait or dominate that strait with naval assets alone. You need to be willing to insert ground forces along the coast, because most of the attacks in that strait don't occur from maritime units. They occur from missiles and drones fired on the coast. Now, the US have not wanted to escalate to the point of putting boots on ground, and that's why they don't have control of the Strait of Hormuz.

0: In the absence of that, of course, the Strait is geographically dominated by Iran. And so even with limited military capability, which has clearly been degraded, but missiles, drones and small explosive boats, they can attack ships. And when we think about control of the Strait of Hormuz, what are we really saying? We're really saying who is in a position to either encourage shipping to flow through that strait or deter shipping to flow through that strait. And Iran's geography allows it to attack ships, innocent civilian ships, in the Strait of Hormuz, which is in fact a war crime. But since it has attacked ships throughout this conflict, ships have been unwilling to transit through the strait because of their safety. Now, in terms of who can arrest control of the strait, well, really what needs to happen is Iran needs to stop attacking ships. There are two ways for that to happen: Iran to do that through negotiations, or for them to be militarily stopped. But as I mentioned, the latter, militarily stopping them, would be a significant operation that would require boots on ground, and I don't think the US are willing to do that.
1: Well, oil prices jumped to one-month highs after the US reinstated a naval blockade on Iran and launched new airstrikes on the country. Brent, about $85.10 a barrel right now. WTI slightly above, slightly below $80 a barrel. The shipping restrictions once again sparking fears of reduced oil flows from the Strait of Hormuz, and it is prompting more countries to look for alternatives to move oil out of the Gulf. Now, the U.S. says it is supporting efforts by Iraq and Syria to reconstruct a crude oil pipeline between the two countries. It also expects American companies to be part of the construction. Now, this route would bypass the Strait of Hormuz, reducing Iran's grip on global energy supplies. A Bloomberg report says multiple routes are being considered, including one that has been shut for more than two decades.
2: The U.S. and Iran have been trading fire as they tussle for control of the key waterway.
3: The U.S. Central Command carried out more strikes aimed at degrading Iran's ability to attack ships in the Gulf. It hit coastal defense systems, missile and drone sites, including those located in Chabahar, Qanarak, Kajask, Bandar Abbas, Abu Musa and Bushehr. President Trump threatened to expand the strikes next week to power plants and bridges if Tehran doesn't strike a deal.
2: Iran said it attacked U.S. bases in Bahrain, Kuwait and Jordan, striking communications and weapon storage facilities. It also struck two large oil tankers, killing two crew members, including one Indian national.
3: Now, India has summoned senior Iranian diplomats over the attack on commercial vessels in the Strait of Hormuz.
2: New Delhi called for de-escalation, urging Tehran and Washington to return to the talking table.
4: We conveyed our strongest protest with the Iranian side on this particular matter, that these attacks, which we condemn, must stop at the earliest. At the same time, there should be de-escalation, and the two sides should come to the negotiating table and take the path of dialogue and diplomacy so that peace and stability can be ensured in West Asia.
2: Onia Punia is across the story for CNA. She explains how Indian authorities are reacting differently to the latest attack.
5: That there were 30 Indian seafarers on board those two vessels that came under attack. The Indian government says it's in contact with the families of these seafarers as well as with the local officials in UAE to ensure that all help is extended to them. We also have been speaking to experts who say that in the past, India has been careful about not naming Iran when it comes to condemnation of these strikes as part of the broader conflict. But that seems to have changed this time around, and there seems to be palpable anger, experts say, about how Indian seafarers have been caught in the middle of this conflict. The language of the statement that New Delhi has issued makes references to this. It's saying that it's calling for immediate cessation of violence by all parties involved. It says it's very important that all sides return to dialogue and diplomacy, and that the targeting of commercial shipping must stop immediately. Also saying that free navigation and commerce should be restored. You know, there's a reason for this. About one in five seafarers globally is Indian, and Indians make up a very big chunk of the commercial shipping industry.
1: Still ahead, U.S. consumer prices fall for the first time in 6 years. But Fed Chair Kevin Warsh says the fight against inflation is far from over. We'll find out what this means for interest rates. Plus, China set to release its Q2 GDP print. We'll preview what's at stake for the world's second largest economy.

0: economy and what traders will be watching out for in the data.
1: AI made this Philippine worker 15 times more productive. So why hasn't her pay gone up?
2: ऐसा लगता है कि हम लावे के अंदर घुस रहे हैं.
1: And the hotter it gets, the less he earns. Plus, he didn't invent a new product. He found a better way to sell it. On Money Mind, tonight on CNA.
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11: I'm willing to pitch everything.
9: Former offenders step into the demanding world of veteran hawkers, taking on its challenges for a chance to prove that their past does not determine their future.
11: The deal breaker for me is if they go back into their old ways.
9: As the world's demand for clean energy continues to grow, is nuclear power the answer? Unpack the complexities of science, politics and innovation as we explore the role nuclear energy could play in building a cleaner, greener future.
12: What lies beneath the ground here is in high demand and countries around the world want a piece of it.
9: This July on CNA.
0: Federal Reserve Chairman Kevin Warsh has pledged to keep U.S. monetary policy free from political pressure. Warsh, in his first appearance before Congress since taking office, said he would continue to do his job if challenged by President Donald Trump.
13: I would like to start with a straightforward, simple question. Do you work for Donald Trump? Yes or no?
14: If I'm permitted to say, we're an independent central bank. We're honored to be independent. Our independence came from you.
13: Okay, that's enough. Thank you. What steps would you take if the president or others in the administration target you or your fellow governors because he doesn't like how many of them are voting on interest rate policy?
14: So it's not my intuition to engage in hypotheticals, but I'll tell you this. The Supreme Court said—
13: That's an easy way out.
14: The Supreme Court said that the Federal Reserve and the conduct of monetary policy is independent. To the extent there were questions about it, the courts answered those questions.
13: So what would you do?
14: I would continue to do my job.
13: Okay, good.
0: Well, Warsh stressed any decision on interest rates would be guided by the law, economic data and the central bank's best judgment. Now, the independence of the new Fed chief remains under scrutiny after Mr. Trump spent much of last year pressing the central bank to lower interest rates as he tried to remove Fed Governor Lisa Cook from her post. Warsh's testimony coming as June inflation data marked its biggest decline in more than 6 years on lower energy prices. Now, that print will likely factor in the Fed's rate decision this month, but it remains above the Fed's 2% target, and Warsh cautions against reading too much into a single report. We need to take a quick look at the Asian market open, and we're seeing some positive moves on Wall Street translate into tech here as tech boosts the local benchmarks. The Nikkei up about 9/10 of a percent. The Kospi, in fact, surging by more than 6%.

0: this morning. Some healthy gains there for Australia's SX 200 and New Zealand's NZX 50 as well. But in focus this morning is China's economy that is widely expected to have slowed by mid-year, reviving the debate over whether Beijing will introduce fresh policy stimulus to deliver on its annual growth target. Now, GDP likely to have grown 4.5% in the second quarter. That is slower than at the start of this year as weak domestic demand offsets the boost from resilient exports during a global oil shock. And the projected pace would be at the lower end of that official full-year target of 4.5 to 5.5%. The predicted slowdown highlights weak consumer spending, a prolonged housing market slump, and falling investment in sectors beyond high-tech manufacturing. We've got June economic data also out today, with retail sales likely to have edged down last month for the first decline since 2022. Industrial output, though, projected to have improved thanks to the global AI spending boom, giving that extra boost to China's exports this year. The decline in fixed asset investment seen deepening the first half of this year, marking new lows since the 2020 pandemic. Well, investors are closely watching an expected Politburo meeting this month for any clues on any new policy support that could influence the economic agenda for the rest of the year. But analysts, they expect no aggressive action unless growth slows even more sharply, citing solid exports and Beijing's continued push to address industrial overcapacity and deflation. Well, China's relationship with Africa is entering a new phase. Beyond infrastructure and trade, a new generation of Chinese entrepreneurs is shaping that story. Olivia Seong explores that changing relationship in South Africa in this week's episode of CNE Correspondent. Here is a preview.
1: South Africans, places like these became the first encounter with Chinese businesses. Rows of imported goods from China, family-run shops, entrepreneurs chasing opportunity. They became known simply as China malls.
2: So I've just been inside the China Mall, and really there are so many people inside shopping. After all, it is the weekend here, and you really can find everything from electronics to clothes, toys.
1: But this isn't where the story began. Johannesburg's actual Chinatown, Seraldine, is where Chen Xiuzhu and many others first set up shop in
3: 2006.
1: But Ms. Chen says the Chinatown she remembers is changing.
3: 以前哈，唐人街非常的繁华，就每到星期六、星期天哈，街上都是人啊。你像现在街上都很安静的。以前哈，他们那些人都是居住在这一个地方，很集中嘛。那现在华人都分散了，你看三屯那边有很多华人住在那边嘛，对吧？然后中北商贸城那边也有。The
1: center of gravity is shifting.
4: 早期私因私出国的比较多嘛，那现在中资国企的，就是这个企业级别的人多起来。
1: Away from small trading businesses towards larger companies. The entrepreneurs today often have a very different profile. 35-year-old Yi Sin Zhou is one of them.
5: So over there, those are the inverters.
1: She studied overseas and relocated after marrying a South African. She worked in property before spotting an opportunity in 2022 during South Africa's electricity crisis.
5: I was having a casual chat with one of my friends from university, and she was looking for investment opportunities outside of China, because after COVID, there aren't many opportunities in China. I said, well, why don't you look at solar? Because in South Africa, load shedding became a huge problem, and it actually impacted the neighboring countries as well. So within 3 months, I resigned my job, I opened this company, I flew to Joburg, opened a warehouse, and then we start recruiting people.
1: Her business isn't simply about importing solar equipment. It's about connecting Chinese manufacturers with African customers.

0: China's new chapter in South Africa is tonight, 9:30 p.m. Singapore, Hong Kong time on CNA. And CNA's Genevieve Wu also spoke with Olivia in this week's episode of the CNA Correspondent Podcast, exploring what's behind the expanding manufacturing footprint.
1: And that's definitely, the story is moving, right? Definitely from made in China, you know, transporting, transplanting, you know, just technology or hardware to made by Chinese companies in Africa, isn't it? What do you think is driving this shift?
2: In China, there's this term that you hear constantly. It's Chuhai, which is a term referring to Chinese enterprises going overseas. And this is no longer just a buzzword or something catchy. It's not even just a side strategy for many Chinese companies, but it's become a big core part of a Chinese company strategy for growth. And there are push and pull factors, right? So the push factors, partly because of what's happening within China. We know there's a slowing property market, weaker construction activity, weak domestic consumption. Of course, we hear a lot about the trade tensions. So I also heard from those in charge of Johannesburg's Chinatown. They said that they are receiving many more delegations from the local governments, bringing businesses to South Africa to explore opportunities. And so those there have been involved in explaining to them the rules and regulations and introducing them to the relevant government departments so that they can invest and find opportunities in South Africa. But there's also the pull factor. In the whole world, why would you choose to go to the African continent or to South Africa specifically? And I spoke to Darren Davids, who is an analyst at the Economist Intelligence Unit in Johannesburg. And he said that South Africa is often seen as this launch pad into the African market because it already has infrastructure and capacity. So it's a lower infrastructure investment for many companies than entering via other African countries.
0: And you can catch the rest of that CNA Correspondent Podcast on our YouTube channel, our website, cna.asia, MeListen app, Spotify, as well as Apple Podcasts. And that is your business update for now. Back to you, Arnold and Julie.
3: All right. Thank you very much, Liz. Coming up on Asia First, still feeling the effects of the pandemic.
4: Cantonese restaurants and cafes known as Cha Tan Teng, eateries that are representative of Hong Kong food, are the hardest hit. More than a dozen of these, all of them decades old, have closed down in the first 4 months of this year alone.
5: But can World Cup fever provide these iconic eateries the boost they need? We take a look after the break.
6: The weather, brought to you by Trafalgar.

the land of the long white clouds. From Hobbiton, to sight you've only dreamed of. Tour New Zealand differently.

0: It is 8:30 here in Singapore. Good morning. This is Asia First.
1: And here are the headlines we're following. U.S. President Donald Trump backs off a 20% security fee on ships transiting the Strait of Hormuz. The proposal would have added an estimated $30 million to the cost of a fully laden supertanker carrying oil, based on current prices of around $80 a barrel. He'll instead pursue investment deals with Gulf states.
0: Thai Prime Minister Anuttin Chanvirakul pledges a sweeping review of entertainment venue laws and zoning rules after a fire at a Bangkok bar killed 30 people. Nationwide inspections of public buildings also ordered.
1: And China's economy is expected to have slowed by mid-year, reviving debate over whether Beijing will introduce fresh stimulus measures to deliver on its annual growth target. Spain have stormed into the World Cup final after a commanding 2-0 victory over France.
0: Mikel Oyarzabal opened the scoring from the penalty spot after teenage star Lamine Yamal was brought down in the box. Pedro Porro then doubled Spain's advantage early in the second half, finishing off a superb flowing move to put La Roja firmly in control. France pressed late on with captain Kylian Mbappe going close from a free kick, but Spain held firm to seal their place in a second World Cup final. Spain supporters erupting in celebration at the final whistle, cheering and waving flags as their side moved within one victory of a second world title. France fans expressing disappointment with the outcome.
2: Bah, c'est horrible. 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Et voilà, on compte les victoires plutôt que les défaites et voilà.
3: J'ai cru comme des équipes de. 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Hein. Ouais.
1: Spain will face either England or Argentina in Sunday's final, while the defeat ends France's bid for a third world title and third consecutive appearance in the tournament's showpiece.
0: I'll catch FIFA's World Cup 2026 coverage with Singapore's national media network, Mediacorp. 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
1: Now, football fever has reached the dim sum table in Hong Kong. One of the city's oldest eateries is cashing in on the World Cup craze, serving up traditional siumai and egg tarts and scoring big with football fans. CNA's Geraldine Yap reports.
4: It's 6 a.m. in Hong Kong. And these fans are cheering for their favourite teams at the World Cup. Not over nachos and burgers, but siumai and egg tarts. Dim sum restaurant Lin Hiong Lau is over 100 years old, but it has become one of Hong Kong's newest spots for watching football.
5: It's a fantastic environment. I've never done anything like this. It was a fantastic experience. Highly recommend it.
4: Lin Hiong Lau has also hosted dim sum raves, serving dumplings and pork buns to the sound of retro Canto pop. The result? The restaurant says business has improved by about 20%. And it's looking to keep up this momentum, with plans for monthly raves and Premier League watch parties.
6: 會吸引到唔同國籍嘅客人咯，尤其是我搞一啲世界盃啦，有唔同嘅之前唔同嘅球隊嘅國籍嘅人會嚟睇啦。

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1: Tapping into football fever is one way this dim sum restaurant is scoring in challenging times. More people are heading across the border for cheaper options in Shenzhen. And Hong Kong's Chinese restaurants especially are under the pump.
2: Data shows that the city's Chinese restaurant earnings in the first quarter of this year were down nearly 30% from 2018 levels. Cantonese restaurants and cafes known as Cha Tan Teng, eateries that are representative of Hong Kong food, are the hardest hit. More than a dozen of these, all of them decades old, have closed down in the first 4 months of this year alone.
1: One reason is that young consumers prefer more exciting new eateries and are staying away from the city's old-school Chinese restaurants.
3: Not only internal competition, but also competition from restaurant operators that came from the mainland. There are so many Chinese beverage house and you know this kind of cafes or different types of restaurants entering the market of Hong Kong. The pricing is very competitive and they have some new ideas to promote the restaurant and the food, and that is quite challenging for the local restaurants because most of the local restaurants are in the way of old-fashioned.
1: Influencer Kent Wong, or Uncle K as he's known online, still prefers Hong Kong's long-standing homegrown eateries, but he says many of them are having trouble replacing their aging chefs.
4: 我諗老字號一定會慢慢消失嘅。如果冇人接手，下一代唔接手。但係一啲新嘅茶餐廳仍然保留啲舊有味道嘅喎，都。咁其實我知道後面都係一班做咗好多年茶餐廳嘅人去出嚟開，不過將茶餐廳件事就靚仔啲，即係活化佢，裝修靚啲，做下少少網上宣傳，又出咗嚟，又出咗第二條路出嚟咯。
1: The experts say customer service and technology like e-payments are other areas the city's traditional Chinese eateries need to work on to be able to keep up and stay in the game. Geraldine Yap, CNA, Hong Kong.
5: The Thailand Prime Minister Anutin Chan Vitakun has pledged a sweeping review of entertainment venue laws and regulations as the death toll from the city's worst blaze in nearly two decades climbs to 30. And more than 20 others are in critical condition.
6: Bangkok is planning to ramp up safety via safety inspections after a committee was formed to review safety standards. The government has also ordered nationwide inspections of entertainment venues and public buildings to be completed within 30 days.
5: A flames tore through a bar in the Thai capital on Sunday evening, with witnesses reporting a horizontal burst of fire and smoke filling the venue. Investigators said in their initial assessment that an electrical fault may have sparked the fire.
6: Now, families spent the day collecting the bodies of victims from the Forensic Institute, as mourners left flowers and tributes outside the destroyed bar.
7: I'm happy to see you. ทุกๆศพที่เขาได้เสียชีวิตไปอย่างเงี้ยค่ะคือมากราบขอขมาได้เลยคือแบบมันสะเทือนใจอ่ะเนาะใช่มันก็พูดยากพูดลำบากเหมือนกัน
6: Questions are mounting over possible negligence as investigators work to determine why the blaze turned so deadly. Jeremy Koh with this report.
8: Forensic police have been scouring the wreckage of this site for answers as to what caused the blaze and why it was so deadly. And, you know, police have are probing possible negligence as well, including obstructed emergency exits. Now, many of those who died in this fire were found trapped in windowless bathrooms at the rear of this building, where they may have escaped to try to flee the flames as well. Police have said that this blaze could have been caused by a short-circuited ceiling air conditioner, which is at the front of this venue. This venue just underwent a safety inspection in April as well. So they've interviewed over 30 people so far, and possible charges will be considered only after all the facts and evidence have been gathered. Now, the owner is among those being treated in an intensive care unit at the moment. And separately, an interior ministry official has also said that the venue's license is also under scrutiny amid concerns over whether this was permitted to host live music, such as what happened on Sunday night as well. The government has pledged financial support for the victims as well as their families. So, family members of those who died in this blaze can receive compensation of up to 300,000 baht or around $9,000 if it's established that the blaze was caused by negligence by the bar owner or by any other possible parties as well. And relatives of those who are injured can receive up to 80,000 baht or around $2,400, including compensation for lost income and up to 50,000 baht for psychological and physical rehabilitation. Meanwhile, relatives of the dead have been gathering at the Police General Hospital today to claim the remains of their loved ones. This as mourners and relatives of the victims started gathering at this site. They've been streaming into this site to pay their respects to the victims.
5: Authorities suspect that safety violations, including bolted exits and the use of highly flammable decorations, turned the packed Bangkok pub into a deadly fire trap.
9: Videos like this reveal how the deadly Bangkok pub fire unfolded, killing at least 30 people. And according to this expert, such footage also gives clues as to what may have caused it.
10: ก่อน ที่จะไฟจะปะทุเนี่ย คือพลังงานความร้อนจากพวกวัสดุข้างในเนี่ยนะคะ เป็นฮอตแก๊สเลยนะ มันพุ่งออกมา แล้วมันมาเจออากาศภายนอกอ่ะ ก็เลยเหมือนตอนแรกเขาบอกว่าเป็นเหมือน LPG หรือเปล่าเป็นแก๊สรั่วหรือเปล่า อันนี้คือฮอตแก๊สเลเยอร์คือความร้อนสูงจากพวกเชื้อเพลิงนะคะ
9: Busagon chairs the Fire Protection Engineering Committee at the Engineering Institute of Thailand and had inspected the site after the inferno. She says the extreme heat, smoke and toxic gases produced choked many of those trapped inside.
10: 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
9: The fire erupted just before midnight on Sunday. It was likely sparked by an electrical short circuit in an air conditioner, officials said. Firefighters had arrived within minutes, but many could not escape.
10: เท่าที่ไปดูหน้างานเนี่ยนะคะมันก็จะมีป้ายในเส้นทางคือมันมี4ทางที่เป็นทางออกได้นะคะแต่ว่าในเส้นทาง4ทางนั้นเนี่ยมีป้ายเท่าที่เจอนะก็คือ3ทางแต่ทางที่ไปสู่โซนห้องน้ำไม่มีป้ายแล้วก็อีกอันนึงก็คือไม่มีป้ายทางออกหนีไฟแล้วก็โซนห้องน้ำเองเนี่ยจะเจอว่าประตูมีการล็อกหลายชั้น
9: The disaster has once again put a spotlight on fire safety regulations and lax enforcement in Thailand's hospitality industry. Similar risks have long been flagged after previous deadly nightclub blazes.
5: All right, still ahead on Asia First, protecting people living with dementia. An average of 2 people go missing every month in Singapore. We'll examine what families can do to reduce the risks.
11: AI made this Philippine worker 15 times more productive. So why hasn't her pay gone up?
12: ऐसा लगता है कि हम लावे के अंदर घुस रहे हैं.
11: And the hotter it gets, the less he earns. Plus, he didn't invent a new product. He found a better way to sell it. On Money Mind, tonight on CNA.

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10: Do you know there's a river in here?
11: No other country can let you see the bottom of a river.
10: And what was around the bend?
12: It actually swerved 30 degrees to the right.
10: What's natural becomes surprising.
13: First time I see.
12: Oh, is it?
13: Water.
12: First time, right?
13: Clean water.
12: Yes.
10: Our rivers were once open waterways used for hard work and tough living.
14: The river's location made it ideal for traders to moor their vessels under houses.
15: And as the population grew, the rivers became dirtier.
16: Sometimes you will find dead body.
17: Whatever you do, drop straight into the water.
10: A source of stories about predators and prisoners, of life and death, and brave endeavors. Now, the rivers are hard to find.
11: The source of the Singapore River is actually further west.
10: Take a ride back to the life and stories of our lost rivers. Watch Lost Rivers on demand at cna.asia.
18: A sobering number out of Singapore, an average of two people with dementia go missing every month.
19: Yeah, their caregivers do everything they can, but it only takes a split second for loved ones to simply vanish for hours or even days.
18: The question is, how can this happen in a country as connected as Singapore? And how can people living with dementia be better protected? Our colleagues at Talking Point have been looking for answers, and joining us this morning is host Muna Bagrib. Good to have you on the show, Muna. So this is very personal to you, this particular topic. Explain why.
17: So my mother was diagnosed with frontotemporal dementia back in 2017. And so my father, my brother and myself have been her primary caregivers. So the reason why this is meaningful is because as caregivers, you want to learn about everything you can to keep your loved ones safe.
18: Yeah.
17: So it has been very close to my heart. It's been a balance of it being hard-hitting, but at the same time, very beneficial.
18: Has your mom gone missing before?
17: Well, yes, actually. I did experience that with her in the early years.
18: Right.
17: And it was stressful, the process of just searching for her.
18: Yeah, it was so here's stressful. A question that people who have not, you know, had to take care of people with dementia may be asking, why can't you just close the door? Why can't you just lock the door?
17: Yeah, that's... Well, you would think that that would work, but I think with someone with dementia, with wandering, it's not just aimless. There always is a purpose. So it really depends on the type of dementia, but if they want to go out, they will find a way to go out. And so it's down to the caregivers to always keep watch or always find ways to try and keep them safe.
19: Yeah. I mean, I think it's very brave that you're really sharing this very personal story. It's a reality that many families are quietly navigating as well. But just looking at the broad picture, we just heard that number, two people going missing every month. I mean, are the numbers climbing?
17: For sure. I think as the years go, the numbers will climb. And the thing is, there are many unreported cases because sometimes someone would go missing, but then they are found even before you make the report. So we don't really know that. And like I said, you know, wandering can happen at any point of time. So it's really hard to even detect if someone is missing when you're out in public.
18: So how worried are you about your mom, you know, going out again?
17: I have that fear. And like I said, you know, it happened in the early years when she was diagnosed. So thankfully, she was still able to communicate with me because the thing with frontotemporal, it affects your ability to form sentences. So in the early years, I got a call midday and she told me that she was lost, but she couldn't really describe her surroundings. Mm. So I remember I was going to rehearsal. I had to drop everything and just try to look for her. Finally, after about an hour or so, I did reunite with her and I found her in an open-air car park, but we've never really been there before.
19: Okay.
17: So the process of the search was very, very stressful. And I actually

0: spoke to another caregiver, Ian, whose father unfortunately had passed on because he wandered off in the middle of the night. Take a look.
1: It's around 3 a.m. in the morning.
2: Oh, okay.
1: My mother was asleep. I was not staying here because usually weekend I'll stay at my mother-in-law's house. Mm-hmm. Yeah. So it's just my mother and my father. She just wake up and she realized like my father is not around.
2: Anymore. Yeah.
1: It's like he decided to take the key and ran out. The next day afternoon that my mother told me, say my father went missing. I was like, wow. Missing again, because like not the first time really. Right. And then I try to rush back on. And so, search for him.
2: So it's not uncommon for him to actually wander out.
1: No, this one is his third time really.
2: Oh,
1: the previous two times, he wandered out during afternoon. He's just nearby, but he fell down.
2: First, both times?
1: Yeah.
2: Oh no.
1: People saw him and called the ambulance on this. Yeah. Then he straight away admit to hospital, then we notified.
3: Heartbreaking and terrifying at the same time. As a caregiver, you have experienced this firsthand, but were there anything that you discovered, you learned while doing this episode?
0: Yeah, I actually learned a lot. And, you know, I've been a caregiver for my mom for years now, but I've always wanted to know what truly goes on in the mind of someone with dementia so that I can hopefully better take care of her. And I got to experience that. I tried a VR simulation where I stepped in the shoes of Auntie Lucy.
4: Okay.
0: She has dementia and she really wants to go to the market. Take a look.
5: Oh, so loud. What's going on? Oh my gosh. Everything is really loud and bright.
6: I want to go out.
5: Oh, it's just very overstimulating because there's noise. People are shouting at me, aka my daughter, and I'm trying to find the keys. Oh, where are the keys? Yeah, that's what we have to look for. In the kitchen? Oh. Oh my gosh. The carpet just turned into like a hole or something. What's going on? I don't understand what this.
0: So with this, my mom actually will hesitate when she starts to walk on different surfaces. So I realized that she might see it as something dangerous because like Auntie Lucy, she saw the black mat become a hole.
4: Okay.
0: So that was very interesting to learn.
4: I was only partially kidding when I mentioned VR as a possible solution.
0: Well, you see,
4: it really is one of the answers. So you mentioned that you've done this, you've taken care of your mom for a number of years now. Mm. So I would imagine that you would know a lot. But you know, after doing this show, are there, you know, more effective ways, or what are the most effective ways you can take care of someone, you know, with dementia and keep them safe?
0: Yeah, I think what we know is that it always falls on the caregiver to keep them safe. So you can do everything. You can put trackers on them. You can make sure that, you know, they don't go out of the house. But at the same time, you want someone with dementia to live with dignity. And these things that you can do, they are not necessarily foolproof. So we went to Japan, which has the world's oldest population, and learn how they deal with this problem and see if we can take some things in Singapore and learn from them as well. And that is in part two.
3: Okay, well, looking forward to Amina. 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
4: All right, we take a break now, but news and updates continue here on CNA. If you're watching us in Singapore, stay on for highlights from the FIFA World Cup semi-final between France and Spain.
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2: Japan is famous for its food, but after two decades of trying to raise its food self-sufficiency, nearly two-thirds of what Japanese people consume still come from overseas. 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
2: The world has entered a new energy race, and nations are scrambling to secure the fuel to power it.
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4: Global demand for uranium is expected to double between now and 2040.
2: As the race for uranium accelerates, countries are seeking new alternatives.
5: The thorium project in China is the very first thorium reactor to enter the experimental stage.
2: Meanwhile, a pursuit to unlock energy from the same reaction that powers the sun, nuclear fusion.
6: Did I just see a fusion reaction take place?
2: And what if nuclear's next fuel source is not even on Earth?
7: The amount of helium-3 in the moon is massive. We are looking at millions of tons.
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2: The nuclear option, Monday and Tuesday on CNA.

0: is Asia First.
1: A good Wednesday morning. I'm Julie Yu. The headlines this hour. U.S. President Donald Trump backs up a 20% security fee on ships transiting the Strait of Hormuz. But the proposal would have added an estimated $30 million to the cost of a fully laden supertanker carrying oil based on current prices of around $80 a barrel. He'll instead pursue investment deals with Gulf states.
2: You have Saudi Arabia, UAE, Qatar, Bahrain, and Kuwait, primarily, and then others. I spoke to all of them, and they would love to invest more money in the United States at record amounts, and that would be very acceptable.
3: I'm Elizabeth Neal. Crude oil prices rise after President Trump drops his Hormuz toll plan while reimposing a naval blockade and launching fresh strikes against Iran. Plus,
4: straightforward, simple question. Do you work for Donald Trump? Yes or no?
5: If I'm permitted to say, we're an independent central bank. We're honored to be independent.
3: Fed Chair Kevin Walsh tells lawmakers interest rates will be set free from political influence and that the central bank has no tolerance for persistently elevated inflation.
6: I'm Arnold Gay. Spain through to the FIFA World Cup final, beating France 2-0. Supporters erupting in celebration. Mikel Oyarzabal opened the scoring with a first-half penalty before Pedro Porro doubled Spain's lead after the break. The reigning European title holders and 2010 world champions will face either England or Argentina at the MetLife Stadium in New Jersey on Sunday.
1: And coming up later in Asia First, Thai Prime Minister Anutin Chandirakul pledges a sweeping review of entertainment venue laws and zoning rules after a fire at a Bangkok bar killed 30 people. Nationwide inspections of public buildings are also ordered. The first. The U.S. has reimposed its naval blockade of Iranian ports in and around the Strait of Hormuz as the two countries exchange intensifying strikes.
6: Iran says the Strait of Hormuz is part of its national security and has vowed to exercise sovereignty over the waterway at whatever cost. The Iranian deputy foreign minister warns the U.S. is mistaken if it thinks the blockade and attacks will force Tehran to back to negotiations.
1: Now, the developments come after President Donald Trump backtracked on his plan to impose a 20% fee on ships passing through the strait after Gulf allies promised to invest in the U.S. instead. He announced this during a meeting with the new Iraqi prime minister.
2: I was called by different people, different countries, kings and emirs and all of the people that we all know and we all love, and they've been very strong partners. And they said, we'd love to do it a different way. We'd love to invest in the United States with billions and billions of dollars and continue our record setting, because there's never been a time like this with the United States, with the factories, with the plants, with everything else. And we would like to invest tremendously in the United States as opposed to charging a fee.
1: Nick Harper has been tracking developments for CNA, and he tells us what prompted Mr. Trump to reverse his plan to impose a 20% fee for securing the Strait of Hormuz.
7: Donald Trump essentially acknowledged earlier, without quite saying so, that his own idea was a bad idea, and he was acknowledging that 24 hours after he put it in place, because there were plenty of questions. How would it work? How would it be enforced? And would it cause other countries around the world to want to put their own tolls on waterways near them? There could be that ripple effect. And then there were the phone calls from Gulf nations who were all advising against this plan. And bear in mind, the Trump administration itself has previously called out Iran when it has tried to put tolls in place on ships passing through the Strait of Hormuz. The US Secretary of State Marco Rubio in the past called that a violation of international law, but on Monday it was something that the US president was suggesting. That has now been reversed, but the US president is still looking at this as a potential business opportunity, because even though he's getting rid of that 20% toll, at the same time he's saying that other countries around the world, to help get safe passage through the strait from the US will be willing to invest billions and billions of dollars. There will be trade and investment deals. He said there would be oil partnership deals, all of those due to be announced in the coming days. Very few specifics at this stage, and certainly no confirmation from any other country that they are ready to pour billions of dollars into the US economy.
3: Well, oil prices jumped to one-month highs after the U.S. reinstated a naval blockade on Iran and launched new airstrikes on the country. Brent, right now, $86 a barrel, WTI, slightly over $80 a barrel. The shipping restrictions, they have reignited fears of disruptions to oil flows through the Strait of Hormuz. The U.N.'s maritime agency had said there is no legal basis for Mr. Trump's plan to impose tolls. Gulf nations also pushed back on the planned fee, which would have increased oil shipping costs. Now, it is not clear how the proposed fee was intended to be calculated, but one estimate by ING Research shows that tanker companies usually charge around $10 a barrel to transport oil from the Gulf to Europe. And with oil at $80 right now, the Trump proposal would have added another $16 per barrel to ship, bringing the total transport costs to $26 for every barrel. And so a large tanker, which could carry, say, 2 million barrels, for example, could then face a $30 million in extra costs.
6: And guess who has to pay all these extra dollars? It's going to be us, consumers.
8: That's right. An expert we spoke to earlier also explained how the tolls and also taking control of the Strait of Hormuz might go against U.S. foreign policy.
9: President Trump's comments about the 20% charge on cargo vessels going through the Strait of Hormuz was really bluster. That was certainly not consistent US policy. And I'll note that within 24 hours, he had retracted that. The reason is the US relies, as does most of the world, on the principle of freedom of navigation and upholding the UN Convention of the Law of the Sea. And as you've just outlined, any attempt to impose a toll or similar on an international strait, although that's not exactly what the US was suggesting, but either way, is in contravention of that principle of freedom of navigation and the UN Convention of the Law of the Sea. So this was never a realistic US policy.
6: Professor Parker, Iran seems to be hunkering down, and I will say that when push came to shove previously, the US did not deploy its navy and other military assets with enough scale to take control of the strait. I'm wondering if you think that has changed in any way?
9: Well, look, I think it's not about the scale of naval assets to take control of a strait. The fact is, when we think about an international choke point like the Strait of Hormuz, you cannot take control of that strait or dominate that strait with naval assets alone. You need to be willing to insert ground forces along the coast, because most of the attacks in that strait don't occur from maritime units. They occur from missiles and drones fired on the coast. Now, the US have not wanted to escalate to the point of putting boots on ground, and that's why they don't have control of the Strait of Hormuz. In the absence of that, of course, the strait is geographically dominated by Iran. And so even with limited military capability, which has clearly been degraded, but missiles, drones and small explosive boats, they can attack ships. And when we think about control of the Strait of Hormuz, what are we really saying? We're really saying who is in a position to either encourage shipping to flow through that strait or deter shipping to flow through that strait. And Iran's geography allows it to attack ships, innocent civilian ships, in the Strait of Hormuz, which is, in fact, a war crime. But since it has attacked ships throughout this conflict, ships have been unwilling to transit through the strait because of their safety. Now, in terms of who can arrest control of the strait, well, really, what needs to happen is Iran needs to stop attacking ships. There are two ways for that to happen: Iran to do that through negotiations, or for them to be militarily stopped. But as I mentioned, the latter, militarily stopping them, would be a significant operation that would require boots on ground, and I don't think the US are willing to do that.
6: The United States and Iran have been trading fire as they tussle for control of the key waterway.
8: The U.S. Central Command carried out more strikes aimed at degrading Iran's ability to attack ships in the Gulf. It hit coastal defense systems, missile and drone sites, including those located in Chabahar, Khanarak, Jask, Bandar Abbas, Abu Musa and Bashir. President Trump threatened to expand the strikes next week to power plants and bridges if Tehran doesn't strike a deal.
6: Iran said it attacked U.S. bases in Bahrain, Kuwait and Jordan, striking communications and weapon storage facilities. It also struck two large oil tankers, killing two crew members, including one Indian national.
8: The Thailand Prime Minister Anutin Chanvinakun has pledged a sweeping review of entertainment venue laws and regulations as the death toll from the city's worst blaze in nearly two decades climbs to 30. More than 20 others are in critical condition.
6: Bangkok is planning to ramp up fire safety inspections after a committee was formed to review safety standards. Now, the government has also ordered nationwide inspections of entertainment venues and public buildings to be completed within 30 days.
8: The flames tore through a bar in the Thai capital on Sunday evening, with witnesses reporting a horizontal burst of fire and smoke filling the venue. Investigators said in their initial assessments that an electrical fault may have sparked the fire.
6: Families spent the day collecting the bodies of victims from the Forensic Institute as mourners left flowers and tributes outside the destroyed bar.
10: ตอนนี้พี่ดีใจที่หาน้องเจอน้องก็ไม่ต้องเจ็บปวดนะคะจากอะไรแล้วแล้วก็พี่จะพาน้องกลับบ้านแล้วก็แต่งตัวให้สวยๆแล้วแค่รู้สึกว่ามันต้องมีใครสักคนนึงออกมาขอโทษออกมาขอขมาศพทุกศพที่เขาได้เสียชีวิตไปอย่างเงี้ยค่ะคือมากราบขอขมาได้เลยคือแบบมันสะเทือนใจอ่ะเนาะใช่มันก็พูดยากพูดลำบากเหมือนกัน
8: Authorities suspect that safety violations, including bolted exits and the use of highly flammable decorations, turned the packed Bangkok bar into a deadly fire trap.
11: Videos like this reveal how the deadly Bangkok pub fire unfolded, killing at least 30 people. And according to this expert, such footage also gives clues as to what may have caused it.
12: อยากให้ดูตรงเพดานเนี่ยนะเนี่ยเป็นพวกนี้คือพลาสติกทั้งหมดเลยนะคะมาเป็นใบไม้เทียมนะคะแล้วมาประดับตกแต่งเนี่ยแล้วหยุดตรงนี้เราจะเห็นอะไรก่อนที่จะไฟจะปะทุนี่คือพลังงานความร้อนจากพวกวัสดุข้างในเนี่ยนะคะเป็นฮอตแก๊สเลยนะมันพุ่งออกมาแล้วมันมาเจออากาศภายนอกอ่ะก็เลยเหมือนตอนแรกเขาบอกว่าเป็นเหมือน LPG หรือเปล่าเป็นแก๊สรั่วหรือเปล่าอันนี้คือฮอตแก๊สเลเยอร์คือ
11: Busagon chairs the Fire Protection Engineering Committee at the Engineering Institute of Thailand and had inspected the site after the inferno. She says the extreme heat, smoke and toxic gases produced choked many of those trapped inside.
12: 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
11: fire erupted just before midnight on Sunday. It was likely sparked by an electrical short circuit in an air conditioner, officials said. Firefighters had arrived within minutes, but many could not escape.
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11: The disaster has once again put a spotlight on fire safety regulations and lax enforcement in Thailand's hospitality industry. Similar risks have long been flagged after previous deadly nightclub blazes.
3: Also to come on Asia First, China reports its second quarter GDP data today and will tell you what to expect as strong AI-related exports boost industrial output, even as the economy grapples with a prolonged property downturn and volatile global oil prices. Plus, Europe is pushing to become less dependent on foreign technology, but can it strengthen its digital and infrastructure sovereignty without disrupting ties with the world's superpowers?
13: AI made this Philippine worker 15 times more productive. So why hasn't her pay gone up?
14: ऐसा लगता है कि हम लावे के अंदर घुस रहे हैं.
13: And the hotter it gets, the less he earns. Plus, he didn't invent a new product. He found a better way to sell it. On Money Mind, tonight on CNA.
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0: This July, when tradition meets transformation, new possibilities take shape. 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
0: From life behind bars to life behind the stove.
28: I'm willing to pitch everything.
0: Former offenders step into the demanding world of veteran hawkers, taking on its challenges for a chance to prove that their past does not determine their future.
28: The deal breaker for me is if they go back into their old way.
0: As the world's demand for clean energy continues to grow, is nuclear power the answer? Unpack the complexities of science, politics, and innovation as we explore the role nuclear energy could play in building a cleaner, greener future.
29: What lies beneath the ground here is in high demand, and countries around the world want a piece of it.
0: This July on CNA.
3: Well, South Korean stocks headed higher in early trade as behemoths SK Hynix and Samsung bounce higher. We've got the KOSPI pushing higher by nearly 7%. That's as you see SK Hynix 10.7% in the green, Samsung Electronics as well, more than 5% higher. We've got traders in the region also keeping watch on China's economy with data out later this morning, likely to show that the world's second largest economy had actually slowed in Q2. Right now, the Nikkei is up by about 0.5%, similar gains for Singapore's STI as well, Australia about 0.3% higher. Federal Reserve Chairman Kevin Warsh has pledged to keep U.S. monetary policy free from political pressure. Warsh, in his first appearance before Congress since taking office, said he would continue to do his job if challenged by President Donald Trump.
4: I would like to start with a straightforward, simple question. Do you work for Donald Trump? Yes or no?
5: If I'm permitted to say, we're an independent central bank. We're honored to be independent. Our independence came from you.
4: Okay, that's enough. Thank you. What steps would you take if the president or others in the administration target you or your fellow governors because he doesn't like how many of them are voting on interest rate policy?
5: So it's not my intuition to engage in hypotheticals, but I'll tell you this. The Supreme Court said—
4: That's an easy way out.
1: The Supreme Court said that the Federal Reserve and the conduct of monetary policy is independent. To the extent there were questions about it, the courts answered those questions.
4: So what would you do?
1: I would continue to do my job.
4: Okay, good.
3: Well, Walsh stressed any decision on interest rates would be guided by the law, economic data, and the central bank's best judgment. The independence of the new Fed chief remains under scrutiny after Mr. Trump spent much of last year pressing the central bank to lower interest rates as he tried to remove Fed Governor Lisa Cook from her post. Walsh's testimony coming as June inflation data marked its biggest decline in more than 6 years on lower energy prices, and that print will likely factor in the Fed's rate decision this month, but it remains

0: It's above the Fed's 2% target, and Walsh cautions against reading too much into a single report. Tony Nash, founder and CEO of a complete intelligence and economist at Main Street Alpha, explains why the Fed could face growing political pressure despite its independence.
1: Yeah, I think Warsh's point on forward guidance is interesting because he sees it as an opportunity for people to game markets and for people to look at forward expectations to plan pricing going forward. But in reality, we have millions of data points every day that can tell us what's happening in markets. We don't need the Fed to tell us what the forward guidance is. So it was also interesting to me to see Warsh insist on independence, which of course, I mean, the Fed is independent, but it's also very political. So the questions from Congress are valid in, you know, for as much as the Fed is independent, it's in Washington, D.C., and everything in D.C. is political. So the push-pull of inflation, the push-pull of rates, the push-pull of monetary policy, it's going to be a negotiated settlement no matter how it comes out. The real question about interest rates is where will long-term interest rates settle? That affects housing affordability. That also affects housing prices from the sellers. And so I think we're going to start to see some pressure on Warsh and on the U.S. Treasury to bring down those long-term interest rates so that people who hold mortgages can move. Mortgage rates are so low, locked in say, 2019, that people are kind of trapped in their houses and they can't move or trade down. And people who are trying to enter the markets, the rates are relatively high, so it's harder for them to enter those markets. So I think we're going to see more action on interest rates going forward, on long interest rates.
0: For years, the EU has been a leader in tech regulation. Now, in the race for global tech dominance, the bloc wants to build up European digital capabilities and infrastructure, an ambition that could set it on a collision course with the US and China. Well, Denzel Fouts report for CNA from Brussels.
2: The plan is to innovate in the complete opposite direction.
3: Sending a message to the world by bringing the social back to social media. WSocial is a new European tech company that's built a platform emphasizing interaction among humans, not AI chatbots. And it aims to take on US giants like X and Blue Sky.
4: We are giving away the revenue. We are giving away our data. We are giving away our attention.
3: The company announced its beta launch last month here in Brussels. What makes W unique is its strict approach to age and identity verification, and it aims to host all user data on European servers under EU privacy laws. W's launch comes amid increasing momentum for the EU to regain control over its digital infrastructure and capabilities and inject its values in the tech domain. And its founders have called on the bloc to do more to help innovative startups succeed.
5: The European Union have been lagging behind. You also need to help companies to succeed. You can't only regulate them. If we don't step up, all our innovations are going outside to other places.
3: Roughly 80% of Europe's digital services and infrastructure comes from outside the bloc, most of it from the US and China. Member of the European Parliament, Michał Kobosko, calls this a wake-up call for the EU in a world where tech dominance is a form of political power.
6: IT solutions can be used as a tool, if not a weapon, in our weaponized world, where more and more IT solutions are being used to show your power, to show your superiority, and to show that you can do much more than the others.
3: Recent trade spats with China and the US have highlighted EU vulnerabilities and underscored its need to change the status quo. EU officials say they are committed to strengthening competitiveness and reducing dependencies. To help achieve that, the European Commission has adopted the Tech Sovereignty Package, a series of measures designed to boost Europe's digital autonomy. Under the plan, the EU seeks to build up its AI infrastructure, expand cloud computing capabilities, and turbocharge its semiconductor sector. It also wants to build resilience by diversifying its trade.
7: The future for the EU is going to be finding other partners, which is also why the tech sovereignty package defines tech sovereignty not as isolation and protectionism, but as openness also to others who share similar standards.
3: A priority for Europe is to wean itself off Chinese tech in sensitive sectors. It's a move that risks upsetting one of the world's largest trade relationships. And Beijing has threatened retaliation. Though for now, talks between the sides are keeping a lid on things. Mihail Kobosko says it's a balancing act, with the bloc still heavily reliant on Chinese rare earth exports.
6: We need to have an access. We need to make sure that we have this access today, and this access will be kept tomorrow, and that China will not be introducing, another form of the export bans on export of these critical materials.
3: The EU must tread cautiously with the US, whose president has threatened tariffs on any European nation that imposes a digital services tax.
8: Would you like to take a fun little quiz?
3: Europe may have bold ambitions, but it's learning that in the race for global tech dominance, victory will require a delicate approach. For CNA, I'm William Denslow in Brussels.
0: Well, coming up on Asia First, still feeling the effects of the pandemic.
9: Cantonese restaurants and cafes known as Cha Tan Teng, eateries that are representative of Hong Kong food, are the hardest hit. More than a dozen of these, all of them decades old, have closed down in the first 4 months of this year alone.
10: But can World Cup fever give these iconic eateries the boost they need? We take a look after the break.
11: East Asia, a region steeped in history, now helping to write the future of our world.
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13: Japan is famous for its food, but after two decades of trying to raise its food self-sufficiency, nearly two-thirds of what Japanese people consume still come from overseas. How did one of the world's great food cultures lose the ability to feed itself? Insight Thursday on CNA.
14: Ideas, aspirations and attitudes of Singaporeans are changing the nation that raised them.
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0: morning is 9:30 here in Singapore. This is Asia First.
1: And here are the headlines we are following. U.S. President Donald Trump backs off a 20% security fee on ships transiting the Strait of Hormuz. The proposal would have added an estimated $30 million to the cost of a fully laden supertanker carrying oil based on current prices of around $80 a barrel. He'll instead pursue investment deals with Gulf states.
0: Thai Prime Minister Anutin Chanvirakun pledges a sweeping review of entertainment venue laws and zoning rules after a fire at a Bangkok bar killed 30 people. Nationwide inspections of public buildings also ordered.
1: And China's economy is expected to have slowed by mid-year, reviving debate over whether Beijing will introduce fresh stimulus measures to deliver on its annual growth target.

0: Spain have stormed into the World Cup final after a commanding 2-0 victory over France.
1: Mikel Oyarzabal opened the scoring from the penalty spot after teenage star Lamine Yamal was brought down in the box. Pedro Porro then doubling Spain's advantage early in the second half, finishing off a superb flowing move to put La Roja firmly in control. France pressed late on with captain Kylian Mbappe going close from a free kick, but Spain held firm to seal their place in a second World Cup final. Spain supporters erupting in celebration at the final whistle, cheering and waving flags as their side move within a victory of a second world title. France fans expressing disappointment with the outcome.
2: Ah, c'est horrible. 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
3: J'ai que contre des équipes de, je dirais, de seconde catégorie. 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Hein. 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
0: Spain will face either England or Argentina in Sunday's final, while the defeat ends France's bid for a third world title and third consecutive appearance in the tournament's showpiece.
1: You can catch FIFA World Cup 2026 coverage with Singapore's national media network, MediaCorp. 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
0: Football fever has reached the dim sum table in Hong Kong. One of the city's oldest eateries is cashing in on the World Cup craze, serving up traditional siumai and egg tarts and scoring big with football fans. CNA's Geraldine Yap reports.
4: It's 6 a.m. in Hong Kong, and these fans are cheering for their favorite teams at the World Cup. Not over nachos and burgers, but siumai and egg tarts. Dim sum restaurant Lin Hiong Lau is over 100 years old, but it has become one of Hong Kong's newest spots for watching football.
5: It's a fantastic environment. I've never done anything like this. It was a fantastic experience. Highly recommend it.
4: Lin Hiong Lau has also hosted dim sum raves, serving dumplings and pork buns to the sound of retro Canto pop. The result? The restaurant says business has improved by about 20%. And it's looking to keep up this momentum, with plans for monthly raves and Premier League watch parties.
6: 會吸引到不同國籍的客人，尤其是我搞一些世界盃，有不同的之前不同的球隊的國籍的人會來看，他們屬於他的國家會來看，第二就是搞個 DJ event 都是，我見到最近幾次都很多外國人來參加，他們都覺得很有趣，除了不同國籍之外，我不同年齡層都會有，因為我會是
4: Tapping into football fever is one way this dim sum restaurant is scoring in challenging times. More people are heading across the border for cheaper options in Shenzhen. And Hong Kong's Chinese restaurants especially are under the pump.
7: Data shows that the city's Chinese restaurant earnings in the first quarter of this year were down nearly 30% from 2018 levels. Cantonese restaurants and cafes known as Cha Tan Teng, eateries that are representative of Hong Kong food, are the hardest hit. More than a dozen of these, all of them decades old, have closed down in the first 4 months of this year alone.
4: One reason is that young consumers prefer more exciting new eateries and are staying away from the city's old-school Chinese restaurants.
8: Not only internal competition, but also competition from restaurant operators that came from the mainland. Mm. There are so many Chinese beverage house and, you know, this kind of cafes or different types of restaurants entering the market of Hong Kong. The pricing is very competitive and they have some new ideas to promote the restaurant and the food. And that is quite challenging for the local restaurants because most of the local restaurants are in the way of old-fashioned.
4: Influencer Kent Wong, or Uncle K as he's known online, still prefers Hong Kong's long-standing homegrown eateries. But he says many of them are having trouble replacing their aging chefs.
9: I think the old 字號一定會慢慢消失嘅。如果冇人接手，下一代唔接手。但係一啲新嘅茶餐廳仍然保留啲舊有味道嘅喎，都。咁其實我知道後面都係一班做咗好多年茶餐廳嘅人佢出嚟開，不過將茶餐廳件事就靚仔啲，即係活化佢，裝修靚啲，做下少少網上宣傳，又出咗嚟，又出咗第二條路出嚟咯。
4: The experts say customer service and technology like e-payments are other areas the city's traditional Chinese eateries need to work on to be able to keep up and stay in the game. Geraldine Yap, CNA, Hong Kong.
10: Still ahead on Asia Fest, China's evolving manufacturing footprint. We'll bring you a report on a new wave of investment in South Africa. And Gus the T-Rex unearths a record, becoming the most expensive dinosaur fossil ever sold.

0: AI made this Philippine worker 15 times more productive. So why hasn't her pay gone up?
1: ऐसा लगता है कि हम लावे के अंदर घुस रहे हैं.
0: And the hotter it gets, the less he earns. Plus, he didn't invent a new product. He found a better way to sell it. On Money Mind, tonight on CNA.
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13: The world has entered a new energy race, and nations are scrambling to secure the fuel to power it.
14: Uranium is really the crux of nuclear energy.
15: Global demand for uranium is expected to double between now and 2040.
13: As the race for uranium accelerates, countries are seeking new alternatives.
16: The thorium project in China is the very first thorium reactor to enter the experimental stage.
13: Meanwhile, a pursuit to unlock energy from the same reaction that powers the sun, nuclear fusion.
17: Did I just see a fusion reaction take place?
13: And what if nuclear's next fuel source is not even on Earth?
18: The amount of helium-3 in the moon is massive. We are looking at millions of tons.
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13: The nuclear option, Monday and Tuesday on CNA.
20: My mom has dementia.
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20: 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So I'm heading to Japan.
22: GPS の貸し出しをしてたりとか、あとあの今は見守りのシールっていうのがあって。
20: How can we keep our loved ones safe without locking them away? A two-part special. Talking Point, Sunday on CNA.
23: Singapore Ministers K. Shanmugam and Dr. Tan Sze Ling have been awarded $230,000 each in damages by the High Court after news organisation Bloomberg and its reporter were found to have defamed them. The ministers had sued them over a 2024 article on high-end property deals, which falsely suggested the ministers acted improperly in their transactions. Well, in her written judgment, Justice Audrey Lim found that the article in question by Lau Te Wei had defamed the ministers. She rejected Bloomberg's argument that the ministers were only cited as examples as part of an article that examined a broader trend of good-class bungalow transactions. Well, Justice Lim said, when read as a whole, the article linked the ministers' transactions with claims of money laundering and a lack of checks and balances. She said these are grave assertions that directly question their personal integrity, character and professional reputation. Furthermore, the judge pointed out that internal correspondence within the Bloomberg team showed the main purpose behind the article was to publish a story about the minister's GCB transactions and the broader narrative of how wealthy people in Singapore use non-caveated transactions and trust structures to keep their dealings secret or off-radar was a cover device to carry that story. Well, Justice Lim also found that Bloomberg's conduct in removing the paywall pertaining to the article demonstrated malice, as it would make the article accessible to the broader public. She ruled that Bloomberg and Mr. Lau are jointly liable for the damages owed. Well, Home Affairs Minister K. Shanmugam says he will be donating the damages awarded to him to charity. He adds that organisations like Bloomberg should not be allowed to get away with irresponsible conduct in Singapore as it will set a new norm that will ultimately affect public interest. Manpower Minister Dr. Tan Sie Leng says he welcomes the court's judgment, saying it vindicates his position that the allegations were defamatory. And he adds that media reporting should be fair and accurate, particularly when it concerns allegations that can seriously damage an individual's reputation. He says he will also be donating the damages awarded to him to charity. And we take a look at the Greater China markets right now, coming ahead of the release of a fresh batch of data that will provide a mid-year read into the strength of China's economy. Bit of a mixed picture there with the Shanghai Composite opening to the downside by about 0.2%. Shenzhen Component about 0.5% lower right now. The Hang Seng is trading higher by about 0.7%. Well, China's economy is widely expected to have slowed by mid-year, reviving debate over whether Beijing will introduce fresh policy stimulus to deliver on its annual growth target. GDP likely to have grown 4.5% in the second quarter. That is slower than at the start of the year, as weak domestic demand offsets the boost from resilient exports during a global oil shock. The projected pace would also be at the lower end of the official full-year target of 4.5 to 5%. The predicted slowdown highlights weak consumer spending, a prolonged housing market slump, and falling investment in sectors beyond high-tech manufacturing. Well, June economic data, that's also due today. Retail sales lightly edged down last month after falling in May as well. Industrial output, though, that's projected to have improved thanks to global AI spending boom, giving that extra boost to China's exports this year. The decline in fixed asset investment, that is seen as deepening in the first half of this year, marking a new low since the 2020 pandemic. Well, investors are closely watching an expected Politburo meeting this month for any clues on any new policy support that could influence the economic agenda for the rest of the year. But analysts expect no aggressive action unless growth slows more sharply, citing solid exports and Beijing's continued push to address industrial overcapacity and deflation. Well, China's relationship with Africa is entering a new phase. Beyond infrastructure and trade, a new generation of

0: And really, there are so many people inside shopping. After all, it is the weekend here, and you really can find everything from electronics to clothes, toys.
1: But this isn't where the story began. Johannesburg's actual Chinatown, Serildene, is where Chen Xiuzhu and many others first set up shop in 2006.
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1: center of gravity is shifting.
3: 早期私营私出国的比较多嘛，那现在中资国企的，就是这个企业级别的人多起来。出来。出来
1: Away from small trading businesses towards larger companies. The entrepreneurs today often have a very different profile. 35-year-old Yi Sin Zhou is one of them.
4: So over there, those are the inverters.
1: She studied overseas and relocated after marrying a South African. She worked in property before spotting an opportunity in 2022 during South Africa's electricity crisis.
4: I was having a casual chat with one of my friends from university, and she was looking for investment opportunities outside of China. Because after COVID, there aren't many opportunities in China. I said, well, why don't you look at solar? Because in South Africa, load shedding became a huge problem, and it actually impacted the neighboring countries as well. So within 3 months, I resigned my job, I opened this company, I flew to Joburg, opened a warehouse, and then we started recruiting people.
1: Her business isn't simply about importing solar equipment. It's about connecting Chinese manufacturers with African customers.
5: China's new chapter in South Africa is tonight, 9:30 p.m. Singapore, Hong Kong time on CNA. And CNA's Genevieve Wu also spoke with Olivia in this week's episode of CNA Correspondent Podcast, exploring what's behind that expanding manufacturing footprint.
6: And that's definitely, the story is moving, right? Definitely from made in China, you know, transporting, transplanting, you know, just technology or hardware to made by Chinese companies in Africa, isn't it? What do you think is driving this shift?
7: In China, there's this term that you hear constantly. It's Chuhai, which is a term referring to Chinese enterprises going overseas. And this is no longer just a buzzword or something catchy. It's not even just a side strategy for many Chinese companies, but it's become a big core part of Chinese company strategy for growth. And there are push and pull factors, right? So the push factors, partly because of what's happening within China. We know there's a slowing property market, weaker construction activity, weak domestic consumption. Of course, we hear a lot about the trade tensions. So I also heard from those in charge of Johannesburg's Chinatown. They said that they are receiving many more delegations from the local governments, bringing businesses to South Africa to explore opportunities. And so those there have been involved in explaining to them the rules and regulations and introducing them to the relevant government departments so that they can invest and find opportunities in South Africa. But there's also the pull factor. In the whole world, why would you choose to go to the African continent or to South Africa specifically? And I spoke to Darren Davids, who is an analyst at the Economist Intelligence Unit in Johannesburg. And he said that South Africa is often seen as this launch pad into the African market because it already has infrastructure and capacity. So it's a lower infrastructure investment for many companies than entering via other African countries.
5: We can catch the rest of that CNA Correspondent Podcast on our YouTube channel, our website cna.asia, MeListen app, Spotify, and Apple Podcasts.
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0: expensive dinosaur fossil ever sold.
1: So Gus is no Jurassic Park Rexy, but one of the world's biggest and most complete T-Rex skeletons in the world.
2: Sold, $43 million.
0: The fossil was ultimately sold for roughly $50 million, including buyer's fees, to an unnamed bidder at the Sotheby's auction in New York. As for that catchy nickname, Gus was actually named in honor of Gary Gus Licking, the cattle rancher who owned the land in South Dakota where the skeleton was first discovered.
1: Standing 3.8 meters high and 11.5 meters wide, it's taller than a single-deck Singapore bus, and about the same width as five buses lined up next to each other. It's more than 60% complete with 183 fossilized bones. The sale of Gus also includes copyright connected to the specimen, giving the buyer rights tied to reproductions. It also makes Gus distinct from others, including the famous Stan the T-Rex.
3: You don't just dig a hole like in Jurassic Park and go, whoa, there's a dinosaur. It takes highly specialized, careful, diligent, skilled people to recognize what they're looking at, to tell the difference between a piece of rock and a piece of this animal, the time and the care that is taken to do it correctly.
0: Well, it's a historic day for the auction house. The scientific community is concerned about this growing trend where they're treating rare fossils as luxury commodities or status symbols for the super rich. So the big issue is when specimens like Gus vanish into private collections, they're often completely lost to research.
2: Yeah, I mean, this is in the U.S., right, where you basically you can do what you want with what you find on your land. So this is legal. But for countries like Brazil, Mongolia, for example, all of such fossils, they belong to the state. And fossil collecting has also become a hobby for wealthy celebrities. So Leonardo DiCaprio, he's one of those.
1: All right. Okay. So I have to say that this state ownership policy makes more sense. I mean, after all, these are national treasures that everyone should be able to appreciate. And to your point about research, Gus was apparently in very good shape, according to Sotheby's. One of the most complete specimens ever found. So, you know, likely could have yielded lots of scientific data. Yeah. And it's not just, you're talking about the ultra wealthy, it's not just them. Apparently VC funds are also snapping up fossils, presumably as investments. There is hope, you know, Gus. Maybe Gus won't disappear forever because the previous dinosaur to hold the record, a stegosaurus called Apex, was loaned to the American National a history museum for 4 years by its billionaire owner. So maybe Gus will still make an appearance yet.
2: All right. So we are going to go for a short break now, but do stay with us for an extended version of Asia First. We'll be breaking down the latest economic data out of China as Asia's largest economy announces its Q2 GDP data.
1: And if you're watching us in Singapore, stay on for highlights from the FIFA World Cup semi-final between France and Spain. 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

0: This July, when tradition meets transformation, new possibilities take shape. Embark on a slow simmer journey into the heart of Singapore's hawker culture.
1: Hawker culture is so key to our identity.
0: Where generations of heritage, craftsmanship and flavour are reimagined for a new era.
2: We should be in your bucket list.
0: From life behind bars to life behind the stove.
2: I'm willing to pitch everything.
0: Former offenders step into the demanding world of veteran hawkers, taking on its challenges for a chance to prove that their past does not determine their future.
2: The deal breaker for me is if they go back into their old ways.
0: As the world's demand for clean energy continues to grow, is nuclear power the answer? Unpack the complexities of science, politics and innovation as we explore the role nuclear energy could play in building a cleaner, greener future.
3: What lies beneath the ground here is in high demand and countries around the world want a piece of it.
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3: My name is Nanfei, which in Chinese, it translates directly to South Africa.
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4: 真正做扎根在这个地方做制造业的，实际上并不是很多。
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5: I say I came in as a cat and now I'm a lion.
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6: Japan is famous for its food, but after two decades of trying to raise its food self-sufficiency, nearly two-thirds of what Japanese people consume still come from overseas. 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
18: 每个人都讲我的鸡饭是最好吃的.
7: My opinion is special. The customer feedback is very good.
19: I want to bring it down to the next generation so that this hawker trade will not die off.
20: I've wasted 20 years inside.
21: For hawker, people don't judge. You come and buy food, you also would ask me whether I'm an ex-combi or not.
22: I'm very grateful Madam Haja teach me this sambal. Then I feel like, alamak, someone trusted me. Today haven't finished frying. Around 150 kg. A lot. Not okay, Haja. I came here to train, Haja. I not come here to work.
23: Today we are here to judge this new hawker's skill.

0: This is Asia First.
1: Good morning. It's 10 a.m. right here in Singapore, and we await key economic data out of China this hour. But first, the headlines we're tracking.
2: The U.S. President Donald Trump backs off a 20% security fee on ships transiting the Strait of Hormuz. He'll instead pursue investment deals with Gulf states.
3: Straightforward, simple question. Do you work for Donald Trump? Yes or no?
4: If I'm permitted to say, we're an independent central bank. We're honored to be independent.
1: Fed Chair Kevin Warsh tells lawmakers interest rates will be set free from political influence, that the central bank has no tolerance for persistently elevated inflation.
2: The Thai Prime Minister Anutin Chanvirakun pledges a sweeping review of entertainment venue laws as well as zoning rules after a fire at a Bangkok bar killed 30 people. Nationwide inspections of public buildings also ordered.
1: And Spain threw to the FIFA World Cup final, beating France 2-0. And the reigning European title holders and 2010 world champions will face England or Argentina at MetLife Stadium in New Jersey on Sunday.
2: And the most expensive dinosaur fossil ever sold, a 67-million-year-old T-Rex skeleton named Gus, fetching more than $50 million at Sotheby's.
1: We've got some breaking news out of China this morning on its latest GDP figures. First of all, you're looking at live pictures of a press conference on the country's economic performance for the first half of the year. Right now, Q2 GDP grew 4.3%. That is lower than Bloomberg estimates of a 4.5% growth and slows from 5% growth in the first quarter of the year. Other indicators we're looking at this hour, retail sales, that surprised to the upside 1% versus estimates from Bloomberg that indicate a contraction of 0.1%. In the previous month, retail sales declined 0.6%. Industrial production rose 5.3% versus estimates of 4.6%. growth. In May, it rose 4.5%. Also got fixed asset investment figures. That one fell 5.7%. That is more than the estimates of a 5% decline and also more than what it fell in May, which was 4.1%. And for more, we are joined by CNA's Deborah Wong. She joins us from Shenzhen. Debs, just taking a look at the figures, China's Q2 figures coming in the back of a protracted energy crisis. So did the headline growth meet expectations? What do the numbers tell us about the health of China's economy?
5: So we're seeing figures for Q2 coming in at about 4.3%, and that's a tail end of China's 2026 growth range of 4.5 to 5%. And this is very close to predictions that analysts have given ahead of the figures, because China is weathering a global economic slowdown at the moment. And it's not surprising, because analysts had also warned ahead of the figures that China is going to be facing the impact of a confluence of factors. We're talking about the prolonged closure of the Strait of Hormuz leading to an energy crisis. We're also talking about domestically the impact of the real estate slump, and that's all affecting investor and consumer sentiment across the board. So we're taking a closer look at the figures right now. Retail sales in quarter two coming in at 1%. Now that's a drop from 2.4% in the first quarter, and we've already seen clues, so it's not very surprising. In May, in fact, the figures track a decline, the first decline since the lockdown measures were lifted in 2022. And, analysts are saying that's attributed to also stronger demand in quarter one and also the last quarter in 2025, because the trading schemes for electronics and EVs probably had a front-loading effect. And that's also likely going to be concerning for policymakers, because domestic demand is something that they've been trying to amp up and position as a growth driver for China's economy. Now, fixed asset investment in quarter two falling 5.7% here. Quarter one was up 1.7%. Now, we take a look at this. The drop is likely also due to local governments managing debt, manufacturing investment also going down because it's also due to anti-involution policies playing out as companies try to reduce overcapacity and cut the price war. So this overall points at structural adjustments, and we shouldn't be looking at it too negatively because right now spending is shifting more towards higher valued sectors like tech, which is that sector that's driving robust exports. We're seeing that figure go up as well. And also because the global AI boom is pushing China chip exports, and the energy crisis is also fueling demand for clean tech and for energy. And we did see firsthand at the Canton Fair in April how sales for energy, for wind and solar energy tech has gone up. But we're still keeping an eye out on how China is balancing both growth drivers, consumption and exports and tech-driven growth, because rising raw material costs are squeezing manufacturers' profits, and that could impact the broader economic growth.
1: And Deb, so what does this mean for the rest of the year then?

0: And are policymakers likely to roll out more stimulus to support growth?
1: I think stimulus is definitely on the wish list for many industry leaders and Chinese residents, but we are unlikely to see a very aggressive stimulus given the lower GDP range for 2026 already signals that China has a higher tolerance for weaker growth. Policymakers at that point also emphasized letting existing policies such as the AI Plus initiative play out first. And we're seeing that bright spots, coming out of those kind of initiatives. And that could, actually bolster the growth without leaning too heavily on fiscal stimulus. For instance, I mentioned earlier China's chip exports, in fact, nearly doubling in the first half of this year as global AI spending goes up. So with China sustaining its push for resilience in science and tech, we could potentially see that momentum continue. But that said, it doesn't mean that the government is not concerned. In fact, earlier this week on Monday, Premier Li Qiang met with industry experts, economists, to get some suggestions on how to improve the economy. He said that doing a good job in the second half is crucial to meeting this year's targets. So we will be watching out for more possibilities of expansionary policies, given that he called on China to step up a counter-cyclical adjustment. And he also stressed on stabilizing employment to boost domestic demand. We will be looking out for the Politburo meeting that's scheduled to happen at the end of this month to see whether any adjustments will be made. It's a session where policymakers typically review the performance of the first half of the year and make any changes accordingly. Liz.
0: All right. Many thanks for that. Deborah Wong, they're reporting for CNA from Shenzhen. And we get you now market updates with stocks in Greater China notching gains there. Shanghai Composite near the flat line, but just a touch higher. Shenzhen Component about 0.5% in the green. Hang Seng about 0.8% higher this hour. And right now we want to get more reactions from Tommy Seer. He is head of macro research at OCBC Bank. Tommy, thanks for joining us this hour. Just want to get your initial reaction, of course, to that GDP figure, 4.3%. So that misses expectations, also slowed down there from the 5% we saw in the first quarter. Of course, your reaction is also how much of this is also due to the global oil shock?
2: Hi, good morning. So I think certainly this is a slightly disappointed number. So it's a very typical K-shape kind of the recovery story we are seeing in China. So, but of course, I'm still waiting for the detailed breakdown of the GDP. But my guess is the capital formation is quite weak. If you can look at the fixed asset investment in particular, the real estate investment has been particularly weak. So we are seeing some kind of a spillover from the weaker real estate investment as well. But how much is from the oil spillover? I think right now we still too early to tell. I guess that the impact will be still quite limited at the moment. In fact, I think we are still going back to this K-shaped story. So the old part of the economy is not doing very well, but the new part of the economy continue to outperform. So the AI-related stocks, the topics has been doing well. In particular, if you look at the trade data, which is published yesterday, so we are seeing very strong exports of the AI-related stocks and the parts, right? So in particular, you look at the chips, your automatic data processing machines, etc. So, for example, in the first half of this year, in terms of China's total exports, about 15% came from the AI intermediate goods. So that's really up from only 10.7% we saw in 2025. So that will continue to be the very supporting factor to China. But the downside, of course, is the capital formation is very weak. Consumption is still quite sluggish, I guess. So that will continue to become one of the challenges for the second half of the year. So my guess for the second half, we are thinking maybe the GDP will be still hovering around 4.5-4.6% kind of the range.
0: Yeah, the question is whether more stimulus measures will be introduced. Your thoughts on that based on what we're seeing from today's figures?
2: Yeah, I think the focus will probably go back to the consumption, right? Because to be honest, I think China has very clearly benefits from the AI story, from the new technology, etc. So, but the question, how can we boost the consumption, right? So just now, Deborah mentioned towards the end of this month, we have the Politburo meeting. I think that will be particularly important. So

0: I think I'm actually watching for any clues, whether China is going to announce any measures regarding the consumption measures. So what's interesting, I think this week China also unveiled the five-year targets for the retail sales of the consumer goods. So by end of 2030, right? So China want to boost the retail sales of the consumer goods by about 60 trillion. So that's imply about every year 3.7% growth for the next 5 years. But you look at it this year, in the first half of this year, I guess the retail sales of the consumer goods is only grow about slightly above 1%. So we are still very far from this 3.7% target. So from that angle, I guess something China needs to do is really to boost the consumer goods consumption. So one of the low-hanging fruits, of course, maybe China can further increase the consumer subsidies, but the structural problem is how can China increase the income growth? I think that's something we need to monitor in the near term. But on the other hand, I think the service consumption will be something China will also focus on, because that could be easier for China to roll out some of the scenario, for example, the silver consumption or tourism consumption, etc. I think overall, two parts, consumer goods and the service. So those are the two areas I think we are going to be looking for towards any announcement towards the end of this month.
1: Right. I just want to stick on the retail sales figures for a bit, because actually that was not too bad. 1%, I was up 1%. The estimate was that it would come in at minus 0.1%. And the previous month, it fell 0.6%. Is this a surprise? And if this, do you think this sort of figure is sustainable? Is it going to, does this look like a one-off to you?
0: I mean, to me, whether it's 1% or 0.1%, they don't really matter a lot, because anyway, it's a very small swing at the current stage. I think there may be some impact from the swing in the gold prices as well, because as you know, jewelry for the past half year are a very important driver behind the retail sales as well. So I think that may contribute a little bit to that. But again, my key focus is really what's the underlying strengths behind the consumption, right? Because the underlying strengths behind the consumption is your income growth, is your income expectation, and your wealth effect. So those three things are the most important things I will personally paying more attention to. So to answer your question, whether this is one-off or whether this is more sustainable, I think it's really going down to these three parts, right? So unfortunately, right now, I think we haven't seen the strong evidence regarding income growth and the income expectation. So in terms of the wealth effect, yes, we are seeing some kind of the wealth effect from the AI stocks and the semiconductor stocks, but this is not broad-based, right? So I think hopefully, we are going to see a more sustainable rally of the China's equity, not only in the AI stocks, but also in the broad-based stocks. I think that may potentially also be the long-term supporting factor to the overall consumption stories in China.
1: All right, Tommy, appreciate you breaking this down for us. Tommy Xie, the head of macro research at OCBC Bank. And just to recap, the headline number for you from China's GDP print, its economy grew 4.3% in the second quarter for its weakest pace since 2022. And that is also below the consensus estimate of a 4.5% growth. And that is the extended version of Asia First for today. Thank you so much for your company.
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0: the land of the long white clouds. From Hobbiton to sights you've only dreamed of. Tour New Zealand differently.
1: The first thing in the morning as Asia wakes up to a new day. Get up to speed with major events shaping lives in the region and other parts of the world.
2: Putting things in perspective with eye-opening reports and expert analysis as a new era of global politics breeds power struggles and shifting alliances.
1: We get to the heart of the matter and take stock of the issues you're invested in with on-the-ground reports and wall-to-wall coverage. Viewing it all from a regional lens because we put Asia first.
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7: The world has entered a new energy race, and nations are scrambling to secure the fuel to power it.
8: Uranium is really the crux of nuclear energy.
9: Global demand for uranium is expected to double between now and 2040.
7: As the race for uranium accelerates, countries are seeking new alternatives.
10: The thorium project in China is the very first thorium reactor to enter the experimental stage.
7: Meanwhile, a pursuit to unlock energy from the same reaction that powers the sun. Nuclear fusion.
11: Did I just see a fusion reaction take place?
7: And what if nuclear's next fuel source is not even on Earth?
12: The amount of helium-3 in the moon is massive. We are looking at millions of tons.
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7: The nuclear option, Monday and Tuesday on CNA.

0: I just arrived in Hangzhou, home to Alibaba, and now the lair of the six little tech dragons, including DeepSeek. Booking a ride from the train station to my hotel, something already feels different.
1: I need to pick Hangzhou West Station P2. That's my pickup point. When my car arrives, the license plate will appear on the screen there. It'll show me where the car is in the parking lot.
0: No curbside chaos, no scrambling for my ride. A tech solution to keep things neat.
1: Color me impressed. This is tech city indeed.
0: Join me on CNA Correspondent as I find out how Hangzhou, once known for its lakes and legends, is becoming known for tech. Along the way, I get an uncomfortable health reading from an AI machine. Meet a robo road sweeper with a bashful charm. And kick a dog in the name of science.

0: Deep Robotics, one of the six tech dragons that put Hangzhou back in the limelight after Alibaba, which is why my quest for Hangzhou's tech prowess begins here.
1: Hey, 谢谢你来招待我, hey.
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1: And the X30 is the robot dog deployed to inspect power tunnels in Singapore, and they're hardly alone. In 2024, Deep Robotics captured nearly 1/5 of the global market for four-legged robots. Not bad for a startup that was just 7 years old then.
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1: Aside from the local government, there's another X factor in Deep Robotics DNA, one shared by many startups here.
0: 浙江大学其实对我们和我们公司有非常大的渊源。首先我们的创始人和联合创始人都是来自于浙江大学，我本人当然也是。当然我们和浙江大学有很多的相关的一些合作。
1: 浙江 University takes its name from the province that Hangzhou calls home. Since China is opening up, Zhejiang has been known for its thriving private enterprises. In 2023,Chinese President Xi Jinping even gave the province a prestigious title, pioneer in propelling the Chinese path to modernization. Like the province, Zhejiang University also plays in the big leagues, not just in China, but globally. In 2005, it ranked 8th in the world among universities for patents filed. It is also among the world's top 4 universities for AI research output.It's no wonder Zhejiang University is such a breeding ground for the flowering of tech startups. Out of the 6 tech dragons of Hangzhou, 3 have founders who are alumni of Zhejiang University. They are DeepSeek, Deep Robotics, and ManyCore. But what about the other 3 dragons or even other startups with no links to Zhejiang University? What explains their success? I'm hoping this man may have the answers.He's a Hangzhou veteran who has helped shape the city's startup scene, connecting founders to funding through events such as this one, the All Blossoms Conference. Zhou Kaiping is the head of the association behind this annual gathering. But instead of meeting me at some tech park, he suggested a rather scenic venue, the riverside along Hangzhou's Qiantangjiang.
2: 不是带我来这里看风景吧？应该有点理由吧？
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0: And the hotter it gets, the less he earns. 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
1: This Alibaba Zhejiang University effect reaches far beyond its own alumni. John Lin is one example. He's the founder of an e-commerce supplier for dentists.
2: 哦，看来你们的仓库几乎已经遍布中国，
3: 全国有130,000的诊所，我们有110,000的诊所是我们的客户。
1: As his platform neared market saturation, John Lin turned to dental customization in 2024.Aligners, implants, and more. He never worked at Alibaba, but says it shaped his mindset.
3: 受到了很多阿里文化的外溢，或者很多阿里朋友的沟通，才想到了把牙科材料做到了网络来销售。运营的方式、服务的方式，包括全国我们建立这种前置仓的模式、直播推广、软件的开发呀、大数据挖掘呀、人才的吸引啊，都是得益于阿里有关的体系的。
1: Meantime, Alibaba has grown from e-commerce into cloud, AI, and beyond. Its payment arm, Alipay, even spawned Ant Group, a fintech giant now pushing into health. And I've come to its campus to see how.
4: Japan is famous for its food, but after 2 decades of trying to raise its food self-sufficiency, nearly 2/3 of what Japanese people consume still come from overseas.
5: 国産のお米が値上がりしてカルロース米に切り替えたという経緯です。
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4: How did one of the world's great food cultures lose the ability to feed itself?
7: みんな農業やめていて高齢になって。
4: Insight Thursday on CNA.
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0: energy.
1: Global demand for uranium is expected to double between now and 2040.
2: As the race for uranium accelerates, countries are seeking new alternatives.
3: The thorium project in China is the very first thorium reactor to enter the experimental stage.
2: Meanwhile, a pursuit to unlock energy from the same reaction that powers the sun. Nuclear fusion.
4: Did I just see a fusion reaction take place?
2: And what if nuclear's next fuel source is not even on Earth?
5: The amount of helium-3 in the moon is massive. We are looking at millions of tons.
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12: 为什么你们会选择在杭州推行你们的测试呢?
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14: 我们启动了健康家的战略，希望把AQ的品牌焕新升级。
11: Things move fast here. A month after our interview, AQ was upgraded and rebranded AFU in the mainland China market, although AQ was barely 6 months old. In Hangzhou, that's the pace. In 2025 alone, Hangzhou saw about a dozen major AI model launches or upgrades, six from DeepSeek, four from Alibaba Quant, and two from Ant Group. My next stop hopes to feed that fire. An unusual exchange, not for stocks, gold or oil, but for data.
12: 中国有句谚语叫做巧妇难为无米之炊。那么我们其实在做人工智能产业的时候，特别在训练一些agent模型的时候，也会发现除了算力、算法以外，数据尤为重要。这个数据的质量的好坏以及它的规模，也决定了这个最后出来的这个模型的一个质量。如果没有这个交易所的话，如果一个企业要用某种数据，它会经历怎样的困难？ 第一个最关键的是一个合规的问题，逐步大家都对这个数据的流通安全、隐私，包括涉及到国家安全这些，都会越来越重视。数据产品的挂牌交易是需要经过交易所的一套严格的合规的一个认证体系。那么至少在目前的阶段之下，能帮助企业去判断这个数据在交易过程中会不会有一些合规的风险。
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11: So, clean data is one part of the ecosystem that helps startups grow. 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

Alibaba co-founder. Meeting me today is managing partner Liu Yiran, a former Temasek investor behind early bets in Xiaomi, Meituan and Didi, and now one of China's

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From Hobbiton, to sight you've only dreamed of. Tour New Zealand differently.

0: This July, when tradition meets transformation, new possibilities take shape. 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
2: I'm willing to pitch everything.
0: Former offenders step into the demanding world of veteran hawkers, taking on its challenges for a chance to prove that their past does not determine their future.
2: The deal breaker for me is if they go back into their old ways.
0: As the world's demand for clean energy continues to grow, is nuclear power the answer? Unpack the complexities of science, politics and innovation as we explore the role nuclear energy could play in building a cleaner,

0: greener future.
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0: This July on CNA. 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

0: Shanghai boasts more coffee shops than any other city on Earth, 9,000 and growing, adding one coffee outlet every 8 hours.
1: And here at one of Shanghai's upscale shopping areas stands Starbucks' third largest outlet globally, the Starbucks Reserve Roastery Shanghai. And yet within 5 minutes walk of this outlet stands five other Starbucks cafes. The coffee craze doesn't end with Starbucks. I'm going to count my steps now with my phone app and take a walk with this 360 camera. And let's just see how many cafes we can bump into in about 2,000 steps.
0: A stone's throw from Starbucks Roastery is the first international outlet of Vietnamese chain Thuong Nguyen Legend Coffee. Two luxury brand stores in the same spot, IWC and Louis Vuitton, also have their own cafes, along with a cafe specializing in bagels. Cross the road to the pedestrian street opposite, and there are four more cafes from other brands. M1 Starbucks. Double back into the underground mall, there are two Manor Coffees, a Shanghai coffee chain, and two other coffee brands. 7-Eleven sell coffee too, but let's just leave convenience stores out of the count. Down to basement 2, to the metro station, there is one lucky. Double back up to the ground level, there is yet another Manor coffee van. Walk to the street corner and cross the road, there are two other independent cafes. And another Starbucks.
1: To be honest, I'm not sure if I missed any cafes hiding in some corner somewhere, but I took only what? 1,999 steps. It's about a kilometer walk. I took about 18 minutes and I bumped into about 20 cafes. And dare I mention, there are three more Manor Coffees down this street, about less than 200 meters walk.
0: The cafe density in Shanghai is just the tip of the highly caffeinated iceberg in China. In this episode of CNA Correspondent, we look at how this cradle of tea culture has become one of the fastest growing market for coffee globally. Early in his career, it was Kang Ziye's job to sell coffee to a tea nation. But his love affair with coffee started as a child, when the beverage was still a foreign novelty in China.
2: I was 80s. I think I was a very lucky generation, because I completed the country's reformation. I remember when I was young, there was not as rich resources. So after the reformation, there were many foreign products entered into our lives. The most vivid memory I have is Suzhou coffee. After entering our lives, we felt that its taste was so good. 很丝滑, 而且甜甜的, 然后又能提神, 特别当一些客人进入到家里的时候, 我们会拿这个咖啡作为一个很高级的一个, 一个饮料去款待它。 有一些出租车司机, 他们会把这些, 这些黑咖啡的瓶子, 里面的咖啡喝完之后, 他们会用这个瓶子去作为一个暖水壶。 2000年之后, 我进入工作, 当时正好是国家进入WTO 进入世贸组织之后，我很幸运的进入一家外企，这家外企呢就是最早进入中国的一家咖啡公司的品牌，叫麦斯威尔。当时呢，我们卖的一些产品，就类似于像这样的速溶三合一的咖啡，就很幸运可以把小时候的那些印象特别深刻的一些产品，可以带入到更多的人的生活。
0: 2 years before China's ascension to the WTO or World Trade Organization, Starbucks also made a cautious debut in China, opening its first store in Beijing in 1999, followed by two more in Shanghai in 2000. But it wasn't until China lifted caps on foreign ownership, as well as slashed duties on imported beans and equipment as part of WTO reforms, that Starbucks truly exploded on China's coffee scene. Within a year after the WTO deal was signed in 2001, Starbucks went from 3 to 33 stores in China, and in the process sparked a revolution in China's coffee culture.
2: We suddenly found coffee not only is a plain coffee, not only is a small sweet drink, it is a process from coffee beans ferment. Originally, it was sweet. So we started to have quality of coffee. And Starbucks then introduced a new culture called the third space. We no longer drink coffee at home. We will invite our friends to a coffee shop.一起享受一个很独立的一个空间，我们甚至于会拿起星巴克的杯子在那边自拍，我会觉得这是一个非常好的一个社交的一个场所，社交的环境。我希望让更多的人看到我在一个独立的第三空间享受一个自我的时间，啊，所以咖啡变成了一种文化，它不再是一个功能性的饮品。从2015年到2017年开始，有越来越多的本土连锁店开始出现，啊，其中像瑞幸，像MSN， 还有 Manner， 啊，他们是一些比较做的比较快的一些连锁。啊，口罩事件之后，很多的人他不愿意再在一个公共环境里面去喝咖啡，他们会去买外卖，他们会希望把咖啡拿到一个安全的一个独立的空间里面去喝，他们的生意就越来越好。

0: This is Asia Now.
1: Good afternoon. It's 11 a.m. in Singapore and Hong Kong, 8:30 in New Delhi and 10 o'clock in Jakarta. I'm Ilakia Silveraji. Your headlines this hour. China's economy is losing momentum. GDP growth slowed to 4.3% on year last quarter, missing expectations and raising fresh questions about whether Beijing can hit its annual target. The Thai Prime Minister pledges a review of entertainment venue laws after a Bangkok bar fire killed 30 people. Officials are also ordering a safety survey of nightlife establishments. And the U.S. reimposes a naval blockade of Iranian ports as President Donald Trump threatens strikes on energy targets unless Tehran returns to talks.

0: Well, China's economy grew at its weakest pace in more than 3 years, reviving debate over whether Beijing will introduce fresh stimulus to deliver on its annual growth target. GDP expanded 4.3% in the second quarter, a rate not seen since 2022 when the country was grappling with the COVID-19 pandemic. It missed market estimates as weak domestic demand offsets the boost from resilient exports during the global oil shock. Now, the pace is below the bottom of this year's official target range of 4.5 to 5%. It highlights weak consumer spending, a prolonged housing market slump, and falling investment in sectors beyond high-tech manufacturing. Retail sales unexpectedly grew last month. Industrial output also improved thanks to the global AI spending boom, giving that extra boost to China's exports this year. Now, the decline in fixed asset investment deepened in the first half of the year, marking a new low since the 2020 pandemic. Investors are closely watching an expected Politburo meeting this month for clues on any new policy support that could influence the economic agenda for the rest of the year. But analysts expect no aggressive action unless growth slows more sharply, citing solid exports and Beijing's continued push to address industrial overcapacity and deflation. Cautious trade across Greater China markets as investors digest that latest batch of economic data and look for clues on Beijing's next steps. CNA's Deborah Wong, who's covering the story from Shenzhen, explains the conditions shaping China's latest growth figures as policymakers work to strengthen domestic demand.
1: This is very close to predictions that analysts have given ahead of the figures because China is weathering a global economic slowdown at the moment, and it's not surprising because analysts had also warned ahead of the figures that China is going to be facing the impact of a confluence of factors. We're talking about the prolonged closure of the Strait of Hormuz leading to an energy crisis. We're also talking about domestically the impact of the real estate slump, and that's all affecting investor and consumer sentiment across the board. So we're taking a closer look at the figures right now. Retail sales in quarter two coming in at 1%. Now that's a drop from 2.4% in the first quarter, and we've already seen clues, so it's not very surprising. In May, in fact, the figures track a decline, the first decline since the lockdown measures were lifted in 2022, and analysts are saying that's attributed to also stronger demand in quarter one and also the last quarter in 2025, because the trading schemes for electronics and EVs probably had a front-loading effect. And that's also likely going to be concerning for policymakers because domestic demand is something that they've been trying to amp up and position as a growth driver for China's economy. Now, fixed asset investment in quarter two falling 5.7% here. Quarter one was up 1.7%. Now, we take a look at this. The drop is likely also due to local governments managing debt, manufacturing investment also going down because it's also due to anti-involution policies playing out as companies try to reduce overcapacity and cut the price war. So this overall points at structural adjustments, and we shouldn't be looking at it too negatively because right now spending is shifting more towards higher valued sectors like tech, which is that sector that's driving robust exports. We're seeing that figure go up as well. And also because the global AI boom is pushing China chip exports, and the energy crisis is also fueling demand for clean tech and for energy.
0: Tommy Thier, head of macro research at OCBC Bank, says China's AI-related sectors are outperforming while traditional industries remain under pressure.
2: Capital formation is quite weak. If you can look at the fixed asset investment in particular, real estate investment has been particularly weak. So we are seeing some kind of a spillover from the weaker real estate investment as well. But how much is from the oil spillover? I think right now we still too early to tell. I think I guess the impact will be still quite limited at the moment. In fact, I think we are still going back to this K-shaped story. So the old part of the economy is not doing very well, but the new part of the economy continue to outperform. So the AI-related stocks, the topics has been doing well. In particular, if you look at the trade data, which was published yesterday, so we are seeing very strong exports of the AI-related stocks and the parts, right? So in particular, you look at the chips, your automatic data processing machines, et cetera. So, for example, in the first half of this year, in terms of China's total exports, about 15% came from the AI intermediate goods. So that's really up from only 10.7% we saw in 2025. So that will continue to be the very supporting factor to China. But the downside, of course, is the capital formation is very weak. Consumption is still quite sluggish, I guess. So that will continue to become one of the challenge for the second half of the year. So my guess for the second half, we are thinking maybe the GDP will be still hovering around 4.5-4.6% kind of the range.
0: Thailand Prime Minister Ananthachan Virakun has pledged a sweeping review of entertainment venue laws and regulations as the death toll from the city's worst blaze in nearly 2 decades climbs to 30. More than 20 others are in critical condition. Bangkok is planning to ramp up fire safety inspections after a committee was formed to review safety standards. Now, the government has ordered nationwide inspections of entertainment venues and public buildings to be completed within 30 days. Flames tore through a bar in the Thai capital on Sunday evening, with witnesses reporting a horizontal burst of fire and smoke filling the venue. Investigators said in their initial assessment that an electrical fault may have sparked the fire. Families spent the day collecting the bodies of victims from the Forensic Institute as mourners left flowers and tributes outside the destroyed bar.
3: แต่เราแค่รู้สึกว่ามันต้องมีใครสักคนนึงออกมาขอโทษออกมาขอขมาศพทุกๆศพที่เขาได้เสียชีวิตไปอย่างเงี้ยค่ะคือมากราบขอขมาได้เลยคือแบบมันสะเทือนใจอ่ะเนาะใช่มันก็พูดยากพูดลำบากเหมือนกัน
0: But questions are mounting over possible negligence as investigators work to determine why the blaze turned so deadly. Jeremy Koh with the report.
4: Forensic police have been scouring the wreckage of this site for answers as to what caused the blaze and why it was so deadly. And, you know, including, and police have are probing possible negligence as well, including obstructed emergency exits. Now, many of those who died in this fire were found trapped in windowless bathrooms at the rear of this building, where they may have escaped to try to flee the flames as well. Police have said that this blaze could have been caused by a short-circuited a ceiling air conditioner, which is at the front of this venue. This venue just underwent a safety inspection in April as well. So they've interviewed over 30 people so far, and possible charges will be considered only after all the facts and evidence have been gathered. Now, the owner is among those being treated in an intensive care unit at the moment. And separately, an interior ministry official has also said that you know, the venue's license is also under scrutiny amid concerns over whether this was permitted to host live music, such as what happened on Sunday night as well. The government has pledged financial support for the victims as well as their families. So, family members of those who died in this blaze can receive compensation of up to 300,000 baht or around $9,000 if it's established that the blaze was caused by negligence by the bar owner or by any other possible parties as well. And relatives of those those who are injured can receive up to 80,000 baht or around $2,400, including compensation for lost income and up to 50,000 baht for psychological and physical rehabilitation. Meanwhile, relatives of the dead have been gathering at the Police General Hospital today to claim the remains of their loved ones. This as mourners and relatives of the victims started gathering at this site. They've been streaming into this site to pay their respects to the victims.
0: Authorities suspect that safety violations, including bolted exits and the use of highly flammable decorations, turned the packed Bangkok pub into a deadly fire trap.
5: Videos like this reveal how the deadly Bangkok pub fire unfolded, killing at least 30 people. And according to this expert, such footage also gives clues as to what may have caused it.
6: ก็เลยเหมือนตอนแรกเขาบอกว่าเป็นเหมือน LPG หรือเปล่าเป็นแก๊สรั่วหรือเปล่าอันนี้คือฮอตแก๊สเลเยอร์คือความร้อนสูงจากพวกเชื้อเพลิงนะคะ
5: Busagon chairs the Fire Protection Engineering Committee at the Engineering Institute of Thailand and had inspected the site after the inferno. She says the extreme heat, smoke and toxic gases produced choked many of those trapped inside.

0: AI made this Philippine worker 15 times more productive. So why hasn't her pay gone up?
1: ऐसा लगता है कि हम लावे के अंदर घुस रहे हैं.
0: And the hotter it gets, the less he earns. Plus, he didn't invent a new product. He found a better way to sell it. On Money Mind, tonight on CNA.
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2: Local communities transformed.
5: They say I came in as a cat and now I'm a lion.
2: What's behind China's new chapter in South Africa? Tonight on CNA.

0: This July, when tradition meets transformation, new possibilities take shape. Embark on a slow simmer journey into the heart of Singapore's hawker culture.
1: Hawker culture is so key to our identity.
0: Where generations of heritage, craftsmanship and flavour are reimagined for a new era.
2: We should be in your bucket list.
0: From life behind bars to life behind the stove.
2: I'm willing to pitch everything.
0: Former offenders step into the demanding world of veteran hawkers, taking on its challenges for a chance to prove that their past does not determine their future.
2: The deal breaker for me is if they go back into their old ways.
0: As the world's demand for clean energy continues to grow, is nuclear power the answer? Unpack the complexities of science, politics and innovation as we explore the role nuclear energy could play in building a cleaner, greener future.
3: What lies beneath the ground here is in high demand and countries around the world want a piece of it.
0: This July on CNA.
4: Asian markets are

0: mostly higher after China reported second quarter GDP growth slowed to 4.3% on year, missing expectations and highlighting continued weakness in the world's second largest economy. But investors appear to be looking beyond the headline miss, with expectations that the softer data could prompt more policy support from Beijing. Nikkei is a green and SDI modestly firmer, suggesting investors were looking beyond the headline GDP miss. The ASX 200 is higher as well, supported by gains in mining and commodity-linked stocks on expectations that Chinese stimulus could underpin demand. The NZX 50 is the outlier in the region. South Korean stocks also heading higher since early trade as Mohammed's SK Hynix and Samsung bounce higher. Kospi up more than 6%, SK Hynix higher as well than 10%, and Samsung Electronics also up about 6%. Oil prices jumped to one-month highs after the U.S. reinstated a naval blockade on Iran and launched new airstrikes on the country. The shipping restrictions have reignited fears of disruptions to oil flows through the Strait of Hormuz. The U.N.'s maritime agency had said that there's no legal basis for Mr. Trump's plan to impose tolls. Gulf nations also pushed back on the planned fee, which would have increased oil shipping costs. It's not clear how the proposed fee was intended to be calculated. But one estimate by ING Research shows that tanker companies usually charge around $10 a barrel to transport oil from the Gulf to Europe. With oil at $80 now, the Trump proposal would have added another $16 per barrel to ship, bringing the total transport cost to $26 for every barrel. Federal Reserve Chairman Kevin Warsh has pledged to keep U.S. monetary policy free from political pressure. Warsh is in his first appearance before Congress, says since taking office, said that he would continue to do his job if challenged by President Donald Trump.
1: I would like to start with a straightforward, simple question. Do you work for Donald Trump? Yes or no?
2: If I'm permitted to say, we're an independent central bank. We're honored to be independent. Our independence came from you.
1: Okay, that's enough. Thank you. What steps would you take if the president or others in the administration target you or your fellow governors because he doesn't like how many of them are voting on interest rate policy?
2: So it's not my intuition to engage in hypotheticals, but I'll tell you this. The Supreme Court said—
1: That's an easy way out.
2: The Supreme Court said that the Federal Reserve and the conduct of monetary policy is independent. To the extent there were questions about it, the courts answered those questions.
1: So what would you do?
2: I would continue to do my job.
1: Okay, good.
0: Warsh stressed any decision on interest rates would be guided by the law, economic data and the central bank's best judgment. Now, the independence of the new Fed chief remains under scrutiny after Mr. Trump spent much of last year pressing the central bank to lower interest rates as he tried to remove Fed Governor Lisa Cook from her post. Warsh's testimony coming as June inflation data marked its biggest decline in more than 6 years on lower energy prices. That print will likely factor in the Fed's rate decision this month, but it remains above the Fed's 2% target, and Warsh cautions against reading too much into a single report. Tony Nash, founder and CEO of Complete Intelligence and economist at Main Street Alpha, explains why the Fed could face growing political pressure despite its independence.
3: Yeah, I think Warsh's point on forward guidance is interesting because he sees it as an opportunity for people to game markets and for people to look at forward expectations to plan pricing going forward. But in reality, we have millions of data points every day that can tell us what's happening in markets. We don't need the Fed to tell us what the forward guidance is. So it was also interesting to me to see Warsh insist on independence, which, of course, I mean, the Fed is independent, but it's also very political. So the questions from Congress are valid in, you know, for as much as the Fed is independent, it's in Washington, D.C., and everything in D.C. is political. So the push-pull of inflation, the push-pull of rates, the push-pull of monetary policy, it's going to be a negotiated settlement no matter how it comes out. The real question about interest rates is where will long-term interest rates settle? That affects housing affordability. That also affects housing prices from the sellers. And so I think we're going to start to see some pressure on Warsh and on the U.S. Treasury to bring down those long-term interest rates so that people who hold mortgages can move. Mortgage rates are so low, locked in, say, 2019, that people are kind of trapped in their houses and they can't move or trade down. And people are trying to enter the markets. The rates are relatively high, so it's harder for them to enter those markets. So I think we're going to see more action on interest rates going forward, on long interest rates.
0: Well, for years, the EU has been a leader in tech regulation. Now in the race for global tech dominance, the bloc wants to build up European digital capabilities and infrastructure, an ambition that could set it on a collision course with the US and China. William Denslow followed this report for CNA from Brussels.
4: The plan is to innovate in the complete opposite direction.
5: Sending a message to the world by bringing the social back to social media. W Social is a new European tech company that's built a platform emphasizing interaction among humans, not AI chatbots. And it aims to take on US giants like X and Blue Sky.
6: We are giving away the revenue. We are giving away our data. We are giving away our attention.
5: The company announced its beta launch last month here in Brussels. What makes W unique is its strict approach to age and identity verification, and it aims to host all user data on European servers under EU privacy laws. W's launch comes amid increasing momentum for the EU to regain control over its digital infrastructure and capabilities and inject its values in the tech domain. And its founders have called on the bloc to do more to help innovative startups succeed.
7: The European Union have been lagging behind. You also need to help companies to succeed. You can't only regulate them. If we don't step up, all our innovations are going outside to other places.
5: Roughly 80% of Europe's digital services and infrastructure comes from outside the bloc, most of it from the US and China. Member of the European Parliament, Michał Kobosko, calls this a wake-up call for the EU in a world where tech dominance is a form of political power.
8: IT solutions can be used as a tool, if not a weapon, in our weaponized world, where more and more IT solutions are being used to show your power, to show your superiority, and to show that you can do much more than the others.
5: Recent trade spats with China and the US have highlighted EU vulnerabilities and underscored its need to change the status quo. EU officials say they are committed to strengthening competitiveness and reducing dependencies. To help achieve that, the European Commission has adopted the Tech Sovereignty Package, a series of measures designed to boost Europe's digital autonomy. Under the plan, the EU seeks to build up its AI infrastructure, expand cloud computing capabilities, and turbocharge its semiconductor sector. It also wants to build resilience by diversifying its trade.
9: The future for the EU is going to be finding other partners, which is also why the tech sovereignty package defines tech sovereignty not as isolation and protectionism, but as openness also to others who share similar standards.
5: A priority for Europe is to wean itself off Chinese tech in sensitive sectors. It's a move that risks upsetting one of the world's largest trade relationships. And Beijing has threatened retaliation. Though for now, talks between the sides are keeping a lid on things. Michał Kobosko says it's a balancing act, with the bloc still heavily reliant on Chinese rare earth exports.
8: We need to have an access. We need to make sure that we have this access today, and this access will be kept tomorrow, and that China will not be introducing, another form of the export bans on export of these critical materials.
5: The EU must tread cautiously with the US, whose president has threatened tariffs on any European nation that imposes a digital services tax.
10: Would you like to take a fun little quiz?
5: Europe may have bold ambitions, but it's learning that in the race for global tech dominance, victory will require a delicate approach. For CNA, I'm William Denslow in Brussels.
0: Ahead on Asia now, Bangkok's governor pledges stricter safety standards for entertainment venues after a deadly bar fire killed 30 people. We speak to Guan Yeo, professor of mechanical and manufacturing engineering at the University of New South Wales, for more on the lessons from the tragedy and what can be done to improve safety.

0: Japan is famous for its food, but after two decades of trying to raise its food self-sufficiency, nearly two-thirds of what Japanese people consume still come from overseas. How did one of the world's great food cultures lose the ability to feed itself? Insight Thursday on CNA.
1: The world has entered a new energy race, and nations are scrambling to secure the fuel to power it.
2: Uranium is really the crux of nuclear energy.
3: Global demand for uranium is expected to double between now and 2040.
1: As the race for uranium accelerates, countries are seeking new alternatives.
4: The thorium project in China is the very first thorium reactor to enter the experimental stage.
1: Meanwhile, a pursuit to unlock energy from the same reaction that powers the sun, nuclear fusion.
5: Did I just see a fusion reaction take place?
1: And what if nuclear's next fuel source is not even on Earth?
6: The amount of helium-3 in the moon is massive. We are looking at millions of tons.
7: It's the ultimate unlimited fuel for clean energy.
1: The Nuclear Option, Monday and Tuesday on CNA.
8: Updating this hour's top stories, China's economy is losing momentum. GDP growth slowed to 4.3% on year last quarter, missing expectations and raising fresh questions about whether Beijing can hit its annual target. The Thai Prime Minister pledges a review of the entertainment venue laws after a Bangkok bar fire killed 30 people. Officials are also ordering a safety survey of nightlife establishments. And the U.S. reimposes a naval blockade of Iranian ports as President Donald Trump threatens strikes on energy targets unless Tehran returns to talks. Thai authorities have ordered a review of entertainment venue laws and regulations and are stepping up fire safety inspections after a fire tore through a bar in the Thai capital on Sunday night. Investigators say an electrical fault may have sparked the fire in an initial assessment. The death toll from the Thai capital's worst blaze in nearly two decades has climbed to 30. More than 20 others are in critical condition. But joining us now is Guan Yeo, Professor of Mechanical and Manufacturing Engineering at University of New South Wales in Sydney. Professor, thank you so much for speaking to us. You know, the Thai Prime Minister has ordered

0: sweeping safety reviews of venues. What really should authorities prioritize now to make their inspections more effective beyond just simply checking whether places comply with the existing rules?
1: This is a very sad incident, because people just don't realize that even within this type of premises or even our homes, there are a lot of combustible materials that needs to be taken care of, and also trying to understand actually how fire can develop, and also how fire can engulf the whole premises, and also looking at even signage for proper evacuation, you know, when such fire incidents occur.
0: Right. And, you know, you mentioned about one aspect of it, having proper signage to lead people during emergency. Before bar and club operators really watching this tragedy unfold right now, what immediate changes would you really recommend that they make to improve fire safety while also longer term regulatory reviews are underway right now?
1: So we do know that if the evacuation paths are not blocked, then there is a proper passage for evacuees to actually escape the premises. But if there are premises, there are pathways that are constantly blocked, or they are not properly investigated or properly maintained, you know, then people in a state of chaos, you know, would try to go to areas where they can escape the fire. And that is what happened during the fire incident in Bangkok.
0: Right. You know, talking about decorative materials, usually pubs and clubs, you know, they have lots of decorative materials, signages and boards up there. Early reports in this particular tragedy really points to possible issues around such decorative materials. What much can design choices really influence how quickly a fire really spreads in bars and restaurants?
1: So decorative materials are not flame retardant. All of us know that. But I would like to allude to actually a very another material, that is the acoustic foams in the ceiling, because I see a lot of very similar incident that actually occurred in the bar in Switzerland just last year. So acoustic foams are very flammable in the ceiling. So if a fire starts from anywhere within the premises itself, it can quickly spread into the foams. And people don't realize that once the smoke develops below the ceiling, the temperature can reach very high and the acoustic foam starts to degrade and eventually ignite and burns and propagate. So this is something that I believe that could be one of the primary cause of the untenable situation fire that has occurred. And I think that somehow, you know, things need to be looked more in-depth, actually, how to protect these materials from burning. So in addition to the decorative materials.
0: Right. And your own research has really focused on new fire safety technologies. Which of these could really make the biggest difference in reducing the risk of fires in entertainment venues?
1: So one of our technology here is that if you can have essentially a fire retardant, even a fire retardant coating, to be sprayed across these materials themselves, that could be actually one of the ways that perhaps we can slow down the materials being burning, and also giving more time for evacuees to evacuate or to actually escape from the premises. So some fire protection barrier or coating that could be easily applied could be one of the possible ways, or somehow some protective shield that can be even put in to actually have a barrier between the fire and the any flammable materials could be another option.
0: And, you know, bars are really designed to be low lit, as you've mentioned earlier. But from a fire safety perspective, what lessons do you think should the industry really take from the past incidents? You earlier mentioned about, you know, the New Year's Day Swiss Resort fire incident as well.
1: Yeah, so I think that fire regulators need to actually now

0: understand that in a premise like a club, there are things that can really happen, without, even just a very simple igniter, being put in the bar, and there are a lot of alcohols there. I think that we just need to make sure that this, whatever combustible materials they are there, they need to be inspected, they need to be fire protected, and whatever proper signage for people to evacuate needs to be maintained at all costs. Because without this, then all you have is a state of chaos, and people will start to panic, and people will start to essentially not thinking straight of what to do. Okay. And it's just even in the Bangkok incident itself, when you see that people actually do go to the toilets, the toilets are even windowless. So this is just a cause for, for people that could be, could suffer from the smoke inhalation. And effectively, that is what mainly the cause of death anyway, to all these people that were in the club itself.
1: Yeah, many times we travel and want to really chill at nightlife spots, but what should we really consider when walking into an unfamiliar venue to be better prepared for an emergency like this? When's really the time to walk out?
0: I think that if you don't see any proper signage, that'll be the first thing in your mind to be careful. And if you do go to the toilets, they are windowless, just don't attend the club. I think you just walk away, because this, you're just asking for a fire to occur and a fire disaster to happen.
1: All right, thank you so much for that tip over there. Thanks so much. Guan Yu, Professor of Mechanical and Manufacturing Engineering at University of New South Wales in Sydney, speaking to us. Well, the US has reimposed its naval blockade of Iranian ports in and around the Strait of Hormuz as the two countries exchange intensifying strikes. Iran says the Strait of Hormuz is part of its national security and has vowed to exercise sovereignty over the waterway at whatever cost. The Iranian deputy foreign minister warns the U.S. is mistaken if it thinks the blockade and attacks will force Tehran back to negotiations. The development comes after President Donald Trump backtracked on his plan to impose a 20% fee on ships passing through the strait after Gulf allies promised to invest in the U.S. instead. He announced this during a meeting with the new Iraqi prime minister.
2: I was called by different people, different countries, kings and emirs and all of the people that we all know and we all love. And they've been, frankly, they've been very strong partners. And they said, we'd love to do it a different way. We'd love to invest in the United States with billions and billions of dollars and continue our record setting, because we would, there's never been a time like this with the United States, with the factories, with the plants, with everything else. And we would like to invest tremendously in the United States as opposed to charging a fee.
1: Nick Harper has been tracking developments for CNA. He tells us what prompted Mr. Trump to reverse his plan to impose a 20% fee for securing the Strait of Hormuz.
3: Donald Trump essentially acknowledged earlier, without quite saying so, that his own idea was a bad idea. And he was acknowledging that 24 hours after he put it in place, because there were plenty of questions. How would it work? How would it be enforced? And would it cause other countries around the world to want to put their own tolls on waterways near them? There could be that ripple effect. And then there were the phone calls from Gulf nations who were all advising against this plan. And bear in mind, the Trump administration itself has previously called out Iran when it has tried to put tolls in place on ships passing through the Strait of Hormuz. The US Secretary of State Marco Rubio in the past called that a violation of international law, but on Monday it was something that the US president was suggesting. That has now been reversed, but the US president is still looking at this as a potential business opportunity, because even though he's getting rid of that 20% toll, at the same time he's saying that other countries around the world, to help get safe passage through the strait from the US will be willing to invest billions and billions of dollars. There will be trade and investment deals. He said there would be oil partnership deals, all of those due to be announced in the coming days. Very

0: few specifics at this stage, and certainly no confirmation from any other country that they are ready to pour billions of dollars into the US economy.
1: Well, the US and Iran have been trading fire as they tussle for control of the key waterway. The US Central Command carried out more strikes aimed at degrading Iran's ability to attack ships in the Gulf. It hit coastal defense systems, missile and drone sites, including those located in Chabahar, Konark, Jask, Bandar Abbas, Abu Musa and Bushehr. President Trump threatened to expand the strikes next week to power plants and bridges if Tehran does not strike a deal. Iran said it attacked U.S. bases in Bahrain, Kuwait and Jordan, striking communications and weapons storage facilities. It also struck two large oil tankers, killing two crew members, including one Indian national. Coming up on the show, from preserving heritage to preparing for change, two new initiatives are set to shine a spotlight on Singapore's heartland merchants. And later, Hong Kong's Chinese restaurants are still feeling the effects of the pandemic. We'll show you how one iconic dim sum spot is turning to turn things around.
2: AI made this Philippine worker 15 times more productive. So why hasn't her pay gone up?
3: ऐसा लगता है कि हम लावे के अंदर घुस रहे हैं.
2: And the hotter it gets, the less he earns. Plus, he didn't invent a new product. He found a better way to sell it. On Money Mind, tonight on CNA.
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20: 每个人都讲我的鸡饭是最好吃的.
21: My opinion is special. The customer feedback is very good.
22: I want to bring it down to the next generation so that this hawker trade will not die off.
23: I've wasted 20 years inside.
24: For hawker, people don't judge. You come and buy food, you also would ask me whether I'm an ex-convict or not.
25: I'm very grateful Madam Haja picks me this sambal. Then I feel like, I don't know, someone trusted me.
26: 没有人这样炒东西的，再怎么炒，你都没有动到底的。来，拿下来，不是这样的。
27: Today haven't finished frying, around 150 kg, a lot. Not okay, Aja. I came here to train, Aja. I not come here to work.
28: Today we are here to judge this new hawker's skill.

0: Well, here in Singapore, more is being done to showcase the lives and stories of heartland merchants. Two new initiatives will help tell the story of their heritage and charm. Merchants are preparing for stiffer competition amid an expected shift in shopper behaviour with the upcoming RTS Link. As Natalie Ong finds out, merchants are also urged to adopt AI to improve their business.
1: Nothing has quite helped this traditional otah business grow faster than using social media. When second-generation director Georgina Koh first took to live streaming on TikTok over a year and a half ago, sales grew by over 20%.

0: strategies unveiled at the Heartlands Enterprises Summit. Speaking at the event, Minister of State for Digital Development and Information Jasmine Lau urged firms to try something new at a smaller scale.
1: For many merchants like yourself, the day is full before it even begins. And this is why AI can help you, not in the form of a grand transformation, but in the form of a helping hand that can take away some of the burden from your daily work. This helping hand can give you back time. Time you can use to improve your product, take care of your customers, train a younger worker, or think about the next step for your business.
0: The Federation for Merchants Association says more firms are using digital tools like AI to grow. To draw more customers, merchants are encouraged to leverage social media and use AI tools to improve efficiency.
2: Those are the company actually for them to go step one step forward to adopt AI by looking at some of their pain points and then to use the AI technology to help them to improve their company efficiency and their business.
0: Even as merchants make a digital transformation, the Federation hopes to retain the charm of these local stalls in an interactive way. The Heritage Showcase and Curated Trails will start in Woodlands. The Federation believes it's a neighbourhood that will see changes in consumer demand with the upcoming rapid transit system.
2: They are the one, those are areas that are actually facing directly impact for RTS. RTS, I think we look at it, is basically it brings in opportunity. At the same time also, there's a lot of competitions. Then gradually, probably by end of the year or beginning of next year, we will roll out to other areas in Singapore.
0: These include estates such as Pasir Ris, Ang Mo Kio and Bedok.
3: Football fever has reached the dim sum table in Hong Kong. One of the city's oldest eateries is crashing in on the World Cup craze, serving up traditional siu mai and egg tarts and scoring big with football fans. CNA's Geraldine Yap reports.
4: It's 6 a.m. in Hong Kong. And these fans are cheering for their favourite teams at the World Cup. Not over nachos and burgers, but siu mai and egg tarts. Dim sum restaurant Lin Hiong Lau is over 100 years old, but it has become one of Hong Kong's newest spots for watching football.
5: 難得香港仲有中式酒樓這麼有心搞早茶，難得我們一班球迷可以這樣喝著早茶看球，真的要支持一下。
6: It's a fantastic environment. I've never done anything like this. It was a fantastic experience. And yeah, highly recommend it.
4: Lin Hiong Lau has also hosted dim sum raves, serving dumplings and pork buns to the sound of retro Canto pop. The result? The restaurant says business has improved by about 20%. And it's looking to keep up this momentum with plans for monthly raves and Premier League watch parties.
7: 會吸引到不同國籍的客人，尤其是我搞一些世界盃，有不同的之前不同的球隊的國籍的人會來看，他們屬於他的國家會來看，第二就是搞個 DJ event
4: Tapping into football fever is one way this dim sum restaurant is scoring in challenging times. More people are heading across the border for cheaper options in Shenzhen. And Hong Kong's Chinese restaurants especially are under the pump.
8: Data shows that the city's Chinese restaurant earnings in the first quarter of this year were down nearly 30% from 2018 levels. Cantonese restaurants and cafes known as Cha Tan Teng, eateries that are representative of Hong Kong food, are the hardest hit. More than a dozen of these, all of them decades old, have closed down in the first 4 months of this year alone.
4: One reason is that young consumers prefer more exciting new eateries and are staying away from the city's old-school Chinese restaurants.
9: Not only internal competition, but also competition from restaurant operators that came from the mainland. There are so many Chinese beverage houses.

0: and you know, this kind of cafes or different types of restaurants entering the market of Hong Kong. The pricing is very competitive, and they have some new ideas to promote the restaurant and the food. And that is quite challenging for the local restaurants because most of the local restaurants are in the way of old-fashioned.
1: Influencer Kent Wong, or Uncle K as he's known online, still prefers Hong Kong's long-standing homegrown eateries. But he says many of them are having trouble replacing their aging chefs.
2: 我諗老字號一定會慢慢消失嘅，如果冇人接手，下一代唔接手，但係一啲新嘅茶餐廳仍然保留啲舊有味道嘅喎，都咁其實我知道後面都係一班做咗好多年茶餐廳嘅人去出嚟開，不過將茶餐廳件事就靚仔啲，即係活化佢，裝修靚啲，做下少少網上宣傳，又出咗嚟，又出咗第二條路出嚟咯。
1: The experts say customer service and technology like e-payments are other areas the city's traditional Chinese eateries need to work on to be able to keep up and stay in the game. Geraldine Yap, CNA, Hong Kong.
3: Ahead on Asia Now, we'll check the top stories. U.S. forces carried out strikes against Iran and reimposed a naval blockade in the Strait of Hormuz, while Tehran vows to exercise sovereignty over the waterway at any cost. Plus, rescuers are racing to find two missing people after a pontoon boat capsized near San Francisco's Alcatraz Island, killing one person. In business news, U.S. consumer prices fall for the first time in 6 years, but Fed Chair Kevin Warsh says the fight against inflation is far from over. We find out what this means for interest rates. And if you are watching us in Singapore, stay on for highlights from the FIFA World Cup semi-final between France and Spain. News and updates continue here on CNA.
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0: the land of the long white clouds. From Hobbiton, to sight you've only dreamed of. Tour New Zealand differently.
1: Japan is famous for its food, but after two decades of trying to raise its food self-sufficiency, nearly two-thirds of what Japanese people consume still come from overseas. How did one of the world's great food cultures lose the ability to feed itself? Insight Thursday on CNA.
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1: The first thing in the morning as Asia wakes up to a new day. Get up to speed with major events shaping lives in the region and other parts of the world.
2: Putting things in perspective with eye-opening reports and expert analysis as a new era of global politics breeds power struggles and shifting alliances.
1: We get to the heart of the matter and take stock of the issues you're invested in with on-the-ground reports and wall-to-wall coverage. Viewing it all from a regional lens because we put Asia first.
3: Their coming home is a deeply human story of men who set out to search for opportunity far away from home, only then to be held hostage.
4: It took us more than a year just to gain access into all those restricted nuclear power plant sites. And we filmed across 10 different countries within 4 months. We wanted to tell such an important global topic like nuclear energy in a more accessible and relatable manner. We wanted to show everyone how this technology could eventually impact everyday lives, especially amidst the urgent need for a cleaner and more sustainable future. That's essentially what inspires us to tell stories that matter.
3: This story is a great example of what we do at CNA Correspondent, shining a light on underreported stories beyond the headlines and breaking news by putting a deeply human perspective on it. What makes this award so meaningful is that it recognizes our commitment to impactful on-the-ground storytelling when everyone else has already moved on to the next story. This award recognizes the power of storytelling that is global in scope and human at heart.
5: These are stories that are recognized on a global stage. Thank you for being part of this proud moment.

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1: Good afternoon. It's 12 p.m. in Singapore and Hong Kong, 9:30 in New Delhi and 11 o'clock in Jakarta. I'm Ilakya Selvaraji. Your headlines this hour. China's economy is losing momentum. GDP growth slowed to 4.3% on year last quarter, missing expectations and raising fresh questions about whether Beijing can hit its annual target. The Thai Prime Minister pledges a review of entertainment venue laws after a Bangkok bar fire killed 30 people. Officials are also ordering a safety survey of nightlife establishments. And the U.S. reimposes a naval blockade of Iranian ports as President Donald Trump threatens strikes on energy targets unless Iran wants to return to talks.

0: China's economy grew at its weakest pace in more than 3 years, reviving debate over whether Beijing will introduce fresh stimulus to deliver on its annual growth target. GDP expanded 4.3% in the second quarter, a rate not seen since 2022 when the country was grappling with the COVID-19 pandemic. It missed market estimates as weak domestic demand offsets the boost from resilient exports during the global oil shock. The pace is below the bottom of this year's official target range of 4.5 to 5%. It highlights weak consumer spending, a prolonged housing market slump, and falling investment in sectors beyond high-tech manufacturing. Retail sales unexpectedly grew last month. Industrial output also improved, thanks to the global AI spending boom, giving that extra boost to China's exports this year. The decline in fixed asset investment deepened in the first half of the year, marking a new low since the 2020 pandemic. Investors are also closely watching an expected Politburo meeting this month for clues on any new policy support that could influence the economic agenda for the rest of the year. But analysts expect no aggressive action unless growth slows more sharply, citing solid exports and Beijing's continued push to address industrial overcapacity and deflation. Cautious trade across Greater China markets as investors digest the latest batch of economic data and look for clues on Beijing's next steps. CNA's Deborah Wong, who's covering the story from Shenzhen, explains the conditions shaping China's latest growth figures as policymakers work to strengthen domestic demand.
1: This is very close to predictions that analysts have given ahead of the figures because China is weathering a global economic slowdown at the moment, and it's not surprising because analysts had also warned ahead of the figures that China is going to be facing the impact of a confluence of factors. We're talking about the prolonged closure of the Strait of Hormuz leading to an energy crisis. We're also talking about domestically the impact of the real estate slump, and that's all affecting investor and consumer sentiment across the board. So we're taking a closer look at the figures right now. Retail sales in quarter two coming in at 1%. Now that's a drop from 2.4% in the first quarter, and we've already seen clues, so it's not very surprising. In May, in fact, the figures track a decline, the first decline since the lockdown measures were lifted in 2022, and analysts are saying that's attributed to also stronger demand in quarter one and also the last quarter in 2025, because the trading schemes for electronics and EVs probably had a front-loading effect. And that's also likely going to be concerning for policymakers because domestic demand is something that they've been trying to amp up and position as a growth driver for China's economy. Now, fixed asset investment in quarter two falling 5.7% here. Quarter one was up 1.7%. Now, we take a look at this. The drop is likely also due to local governments managing debt, manufacturing investment also going down because it's also due to anti-involution policies playing out as companies try to reduce overcapacity and cut the price war. So this overall points at structural adjustments, and we shouldn't be looking at it too negatively because right now spending is shifting more towards higher valued sectors like tech, which is that sector that's driving robust exports. We're seeing that figure go up as well. And also because the global AI boom is pushing China chip exports, and the energy crisis is also fueling demand for clean tech and for energy.
0: Well, Tommy Xie, head of macro research at OCBC Bank, says China's AI-related sectors are outperforming while traditional industries remain under pressure.
2: Capital formation is quite weak. If you can look at the fixed asset investment in particular, the real estate investment has been particularly weak. So we are seeing some kind of a spillover from the weaker real estate investment as well. But how much is from the oil spillover? I think right now we still too early to tell. I guess that the impact will be still quite limited at the moment. In fact, I think we are still going back to this K-shaped story. So the old part of the economy is not doing very well, but the new part of the economy continue to outperform. So the AI-related stocks, the topics has been doing well. In particular, if you look at the trade data, which is published yesterday, so we are seeing very strong exports of the AI-related stocks and the parts, right? So in particular, you look at the chips, your automatic data processing, machines, etc. So, for example, in the first half of this year, in terms of China's total exports, about 15% came from the AI intermediate goods. So that's really up from only 10.7% we saw in 2025. So that will continue to be the very supporting factor to China. But the downside, of course, is the capital formation is very weak. Consumption is still quite sluggish, I guess. So that will continue to become one of the challenge for the second half of the year. So my guess for the second half, we are thinking maybe the GDP will be still hovering around 4.5-4.6% kind of the range.
0: The US has reimposed its naval blockade of Iranian ports in and around the Strait of Hormuz as the two countries exchange intensifying strikes. Iran says the Strait of Hormuz is part of its national security and has vowed to exercise sovereignty over the waterway at whatever cost. Now, the Iranian deputy foreign minister warns the US is mistaken if it thinks the blockade and attacks will force Tehran back to negotiations. The development comes after President Donald Trump backtracked on his plan to impose a 20% fee on ships passing through the strait after Gulf Airlines promised to invest in the U.S. instead. He announced this during a meeting with the new Iraqi prime minister.
3: I was called by different people, different countries, kings and emirs and all of the people that we all know and we all love. And they've been very strong partners. And they said, we'd love to do it a different way. We'd love to invest in the United States with billions and billions of dollars and continue our record-setting, because there's never been a time like this with the United States, with the factories, with the plants, with everything else. And we would like to invest tremendously in the United States as opposed to charging a fee.
0: Well, Nick Harper has been tracking developments for CNA. He tells us what prompted Mr. Trump to reverse his plan to impose a 20% fee for securing the Strait of Hormuz.
4: Donald Trump essentially acknowledged earlier, without quite saying so, that his own idea was a bad idea. And he was acknowledging that 24 hours after he put it in place, because there were plenty of questions. How would it work? How would it be enforced? And would it cause other countries around the world to want to put their own tolls on waterways near them? There could be that ripple effect. And then there were the phone calls from Gulf nations who were all advising against this plan. And bear in mind, the Trump administration itself has previously called out Iran when it has tried to put tolls in place on ships passing through the Strait of Hormuz. The US Secretary of State Marco Rubio in the past called that a violation of international law, but on Monday it was something that the US president was suggesting. That has now been reversed, but the US president is still looking at this as a potential business opportunity, because even though he's getting rid of that 20% toll, at the same time he's saying that other countries around the world, to help get safe passage through the strait from the US, will be willing to invest billions and billions of dollars. There will be trade and investment deals. He said there would be oil partnership deals, all of those due to be announced in the coming days. Very few specifics at this stage, and certainly no confirmation from any other country that they are ready to pour billions of dollars into the US economy.
0: Now, earlier, an expert told us that Mr. Trump's proposed toll was inconsistent with long-standing U.S. foreign policy.
5: President Trump's comments about the 20% charge on cargo vessels going through the Strait of Hormuz was really a bluster. That was certainly not consistent U.S. policy. And I'll note that within 24 hours, he had retracted that. The reason is the U.S. relies, as does most of the world, on the principle of freedom of navigation and upholding the UN Convention of the Law of the Sea. And as you've just outlined, any attempt to impose a toll or similar on an international strait, although that's not exactly what the US was suggesting, but either way, is in contravention of that principle of freedom of navigation and the UN Convention on the Law of the Sea. So this was never a realistic US policy.
6: Professor Parker, Iran seems to be hunkering down, and I will say that when push came to shove previously, the US did not deploy its navy and other military assets with enough scale to take control of the strait. I'm wondering if you think that has changed in any way?
5: Well, Look, I think it's not about the scale of naval assets to take control of a strait. The fact is, when we think about an international choke point like the Strait of Hormuz, you cannot take control of that strait or dominate that strait with naval assets alone. You need to be willing to insert ground forces along the coast, because most of the attacks in that strait don't occur from maritime units. They occur from missiles and drones fired on the coasts. Now, the US have not wanted to escalate to the point of putting boots on ground, and that's why they don't have control of the Strait of Hormuz. In the absence of that, of course, the strait is geographically dominated by Iran. And so even with limited military capability, which has clearly been degraded, but missiles, drones, and small explosive boats, they can attack ships. And when we think about control of the Strait of Hormuz, what are we really saying? We're really saying who is in a position to either encourage shipping to flow through that strait or deter shipping to flow through that strait. And Iran's geography allows it to attack ships, innocent civilian ships, in the Strait of Hormuz, which is in fact a war crime. But since it has attacked ships throughout this conflict, ships have been unwilling to transit through the strait because of their safety. Now, in terms of who can arrest control of the strait, well, really what needs to happen is Iran needs to stop attacking ships. There are two ways for that to happen: Iran to do that through negotiations, or for them to be militarily stopped. But as I mentioned, the latter, militarily stopping them, would be a significant operation that would require boots on ground, and I don't think the US are willing to do that.
0: Well, the US and Iran have been trading fire as they tussle for control of the key waterway.

0: The U.S. Central Command carried out more strikes aimed at degrading Iran's ability to attack ships in the Gulf. It hit coastal defense systems, missile and drone sites, including those located in Chabahar, Konarak, Jask, Bandar Abbas, Abu Musa and Bushehr. President Trump threatened to expand the strikes next week to power plants and bridges if Tehran does not strike a deal. Iran said it attacked U.S. bases in Bahrain, Kuwait and Jordan, striking communications and weapon storage facilities. It also struck two large oil tankers, killing two crew members, including one Indian national. Your Asia business update is coming up next. Investors looking past the weaker GDP numbers in China. Asian markets heading higher as expectations for more stimulus from Beijing are lifting sentiment instead. We'll have the latest trading action. Plus, Europe is pushing to become less dependent on foreign technology, but can it strengthen its digital and infrastructure sovereignty without disrupting ties with the world's superpowers?
1: AI made this Philippine worker 15 times more productive. So why hasn't her pay gone up?
2: ऐसा लगता है कि हम लावे के अंदर घुस रहे हैं.
1: And the hotter it gets, the less he earns. Plus, he didn't invent a new product. He found a better way to sell it. On Money Mind, tonight on CNA.
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14: The world has entered a new energy race. And nations are scrambling to secure the fuel to power it.
15: Uranium is really the crux of nuclear energy.
16: Global demand for uranium is expected to double between now and 2040.
14: As the race for uranium accelerates, countries are seeking new alternatives.
17: The thorium project in China is the very first thorium reactor to enter the experimental stage.
14: Meanwhile, a pursuit to unlock energy from the same reaction that powers the sun. Nuclear fusion.
18: Did I just see a fusion reaction take place?
14: And what if nuclear's next fuel source is not even on Earth?
19: The amount of helium-3 in the moon is massive. We are looking at millions of tons.
20: It's the ultimate unlimited fuel for clean energy.
14: The nuclear option, Monday and Tuesday on CNA.
0: Asian markets are mostly higher after China reported second quarter GDP growth slowed to 4.3% on year, missing expectations and highlighting continued weakness in the world's second largest economy. But investors appear to be looking beyond the headline miss, with expectations that the softer data could prompt more policy support from Beijing. Nikkei in the green and the STI modestly firmer. The ASX 200 is higher as well, supported by gains in mining and commodity-linked stocks on expectations that Chinese stimulus could underpin demand. The NZX 50 is ending the day as the outlier in the region. South Korean stocks heading higher since early trade as behemoths SK Hynix and Samsung bounce higher. Kospi up more than 8%. SK

0: behind X rising more than 13%, and Samsung Electronics also up about 7%. Well, oil prices jumped to one-month highs after the U.S. reinstated a naval blockade on Iran and launched new airstrikes on the country. The shipping restrictions have reignited fears of disruptions to oil flows through the Strait of Hormuz. The U.N.'s maritime agencies had said there's no legal basis for Mr. Trump's plan to impose tolls. Gulf nations also pushed back on the planned fee, which would have increased oil shipping costs. It's not clear how the proposed fee was intended to be calculated. But one estimate by ING Research shows that tanker companies usually charge around $10 a barrel to transport oil from the Gulf to Europe. With oil at $80 now, the Trump proposal would have added another $16 per barrel to the ship, bringing the total transport cost to $26 for every barrel. Federal Reserve Chairman Kevin Warsh has pledged to keep U.S. monetary policy free from political pressure. Warsh is in his first appearance before Congress since taking office, said he would continue to do his job if challenged by President Donald Trump.
1: I would like to start with a straightforward, simple question. Do you work for Donald Trump? Yes or no?
2: If I'm permitted to say, we're an independent central bank. We're honored to be independent. Our independence came from you.
1: Okay, that's enough. Thank you. What steps would you take if the president or others in the administration target you or your fellow governors because he doesn't like how many of them are voting on interest rate policy?
2: So it's not my intuition to engage in hypotheticals, but I'll tell you this. The Supreme Court said—
1: That's an easy way out.
2: The Supreme Court said that the Federal Reserve and the conduct of monetary policy is independent. To the extent there were questions about it, the courts answered those questions.
1: So what would you do?
2: I would continue to do my job.
1: Okay, good.
0: Warsh stressed any decision on interest rates would be guided by the law, economic data, and the central bank's best judgment. The independence of the new Fed chief remains under scrutiny after Mr. Trump spent much of last year pressing the central bank to lower interest rates as he tried to remove Fed Governor Lisa Cook from her post. Warsh's testimony coming as June inflation data marked its biggest decline in more than 6 years on lower energy prices. That print will likely factor in the Fed's rate decision this month, but it remains above the Fed's 2% target, and Warsh cautions against reading too much into a single report. Tony Nash, founder and CEO of Complete Intelligence and economist at Main Street Alpha, explains why the Fed could face growing political pressure despite its independence.
3: Yeah, I think Warsh's point on forward guidance is interesting because he sees it as an opportunity for people to game markets and for people to look at forward expectations to plan pricing going forward. But in reality, we have millions of data points every day that can tell us what's happening in markets. We don't need the Fed to tell us what the forward guidance is. So it was also interesting to me to see Warsh insist on independence, which of course, I mean, the Fed is independent, but it's also very political. So the questions from Congress are valid in, you know, for as much as the Fed is independent, it's in Washington, D.C., and everything in D.C. is political. So the push-pull of inflation, the push-pull of rates, the push-pull of monetary policy, it's going to be a negotiated settlement no matter how it comes out. The real question about interest rates is where will long-term interest rates settle? That affects housing affordability. That also affects housing prices from the sellers. And so I think we're going to start to see some pressure on Warsh and on the U.S. Treasury to bring down those long-term interest rates so that people who hold mortgages can move. Mortgage rates are so low, locked in say, 2019, that people are kind of trapped in their houses and they can't move or trade down. And people are trying to enter the markets. The rates are relatively high, so it's harder for them to enter those markets. So I think we're going to see more action on interest rates going forward, on long interest rates.
0: For years, the EU has been a leader in tech regulation. Now in the race for global tech dominance, the bloc wants to build up European digital capabilities and infrastructure, an ambition that could set it on a collision course with the U.S. and China.

0: William Denslow followed this report for CNA from Brussels.
1: What we have done is to innovate in the complete opposite direction.
2: Sending a message to the world by bringing the social back to social media. W Social is a new European tech company that's built a platform emphasizing interaction among humans, not AI chatbots. And it aims to take on US giants like X and Blue Sky.
3: We are giving away the revenue. We are giving away our data. We are giving away our attention.
2: The company announced its beta launch last month here in Brussels. What makes W unique is its strict approach to age and identity verification, and it aims to host all user data on European servers under EU privacy laws. W's launch comes amid increasing momentum for the EU to regain control over its digital infrastructure and capabilities and inject its values in the tech domain. And its founders have called on the bloc to do more to help innovative startups succeed.
4: The European Union have been lagging behind. You also need to help companies to succeed. You can't only regulate them. If we don't step up, all our innovations are going outside to other places.
2: Roughly 80% of Europe's digital services and infrastructure comes from outside the bloc, most of it from the US and China. Member of the European Parliament, Michał Kobosko, calls this a wake-up call for the EU in a world where tech dominance is a form of political power.
5: IT solutions can be used as a tool, if not a weapon, in our weaponized world, where more and more IT solutions are being used to show your power, to show your superiority, and to show that you can do much more than the others.
2: Recent trade spats with China and the US have highlighted EU vulnerabilities and underscored its need to change the status quo.
6: EU officials say they are committed to strengthening competitiveness and reducing dependencies. To help achieve that, the European Commission has adopted the Tech Sovereignty Package, a series of measures designed to boost Europe's digital autonomy.
2: Under the plan, the EU seeks to build up its AI infrastructure, expand cloud computing capabilities, and turbocharge its semiconductor sector. It also wants to build resilience by diversifying its trade.
7: The future for the EU is going to be finding other partners, which is also why the tech sovereignty package defines tech sovereignty not as isolation and protectionism, but as openness also to others who share similar standards.
2: A priority for Europe is to wean itself off Chinese tech in sensitive sectors. It's a move that risks upsetting one of the world's largest trade relationships. And Beijing has threatened retaliation. Though for now, talks between the sides are keeping a lid on things. Michał Kobosko says it's a balancing act, with the bloc still heavily reliant on Chinese rare earth exports.
5: We need to have an access. We need to make sure that we have this access today, and this access will be kept tomorrow, and that China will not be introducing another form of the export bans on export of these critical materials.
2: The EU must tread cautiously with the US, whose president has threatened tariffs on any European nation that imposes a digital services tax.
8: Would you like to take a fun little quiz?
2: Europe may have bold ambitions, but it's learning that in the race for global tech dominance, victory will require a delicate approach. For CNA, I'm William Denslow in Brussels.
0: Ahead on Asia Now, Bangkok's governor pledges stricter safety standards for entertainment venues after a deadly bar fire kills 30 people.

0: Japan is famous for its food, but after two decades of trying to raise its food self-sufficiency, nearly two-thirds of what Japanese people consume still come from overseas. How did one of the world's great food cultures lose the ability to feed itself? Insight Thursday on CNA.
1: This July, when tradition meets transformation, new possibilities take shape. Embark on a slow simmer journey into the heart of Singapore's hawker culture.
2: Hawker culture is so key to our identity.
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1: From life behind bars to life behind the stove.
4: I'm willing to teach everything.
1: Former offenders step into the demanding world of veteran hawkers, taking on its challenges for a chance to prove that their past does not determine their future.
4: The deal breaker for me is if they go back into their old ways.
1: As the world's demand for clean energy continues to grow, is nuclear power the answer? Unpack the complexities of science, politics and innovation as we explore the role nuclear energy could play in building a cleaner, greener future.
5: What lies beneath the ground here is in high demand and countries around the world want a piece of it.
1: This July on CNA.
6: Updating this hour's top stories. China's economy is losing momentum. GDP growth slowed to 4.3% on year last quarter, missing expectations and raising fresh questions about whether Beijing can hit its annual target. The US reimposes a naval blockade of Iranian ports as President Donald Trump threatens strikes on energy targets unless Tehran returns to talks. And the Thai Prime Minister pledges a review of entertainment venue laws after a Bangkok bar fire killed 30 people. Officials are also ordering a safety survey of nightlife establishments. Inspections are expected to be completed within 30 days. Flames tore through a bar in the Thai capital on Sunday evening, with witnesses reporting a horizontal burst of fire and smoke filling the venue. Investigators said in their initial assessment that an electrical fault may have sparked the fire. The family spent the day collecting the bodies of victims from the Forensic Institute as mourners left flowers and tributes outside the destroyed bar. Questions are mounting over possible negligence as investigators work to determine why the blaze turned so deadly. Jeremy Koh with this report.
7: Forensic police have been scouring the wreckage of this site for answers as to what caused the blaze and why it was so deadly. And, you know, police have are probing possible negligence as well, including obstructed emergency exits. Now, many of those who died in this fire were found trapped in windowless bathrooms at the rear of this building, where they may have escaped to try to flee the flames as well. Police have said that this blaze could have been caused by a short-circuited a ceiling air conditioner, which is at the front of this venue. This venue just underwent a safety inspection in April as well. So they've interviewed over 30 people so far, and possible charges will be considered only after all the facts and evidence have been gathered. Now, the owner is among those being treated in an intensive care unit at the moment. And separately, an interior ministry official has also said that the venue's license is also under scrutiny amid concerns over whether this was permitted to host live music, such as what happened on Sunday night as well. The government has pledged financial support for the victims as well as their families. So Family members of those who died in this blaze can receive compensation of up to 300,000 baht or around $9,000 if it's established that the blaze was caused by negligence by the bar owner or by any other possible parties as well. And relatives of those who are injured can receive up to 80,000 baht or around $2,400, including compensation for lost income and up to 50,000 baht for psychological and physical rehabilitation. Meanwhile, relatives of the dead have been gathering at the Police General Hospital today to claim the remains of their loved ones. This as mourners and relatives of the victims started gathering at this site. They've been streaming into this site to pay their respects to the victims.
6: Authorities suspect that safety violations, including bolted exits and the use of highly flammable decorations, turned the packed Bangkok pub into a deadly fire trap.
8: Videos like this reveal how the deadly Bangkok pub fire unfolded, killing at least 30 people. And according to this expert, such footage also gives clues as to what may have caused it.
9: ก่อน ที่จะไฟจะปะทุเนี่ยคือพลังงานความร้อนจากพวกวัสดุข้างในเนี่ยนะคะเป็นฮอตแก๊สเลยนะมันพุ่งออกมาแล้วมันมาเจออากาศภายนอกอ่ะก็เลยเหมือนตอนแรกเขาบอกว่าเป็นเหมือน LPG หรือเปล่าเป็นแก๊สรั่วหรือเปล่าอันนี้คือฮอตแก๊สเลเยอร์คือความร้อนสูงจากพวกเชื้อเพลิงนะคะ
8: Busagon chairs the Fire Protection Engineering Committee at the Engineering Institute of Thailand and had inspected the site after the inferno. She says the extreme heat, smoke and toxic gases produced choked many of those trapped inside.
9: 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
8: by an electrical short circuit in an air conditioner, officials said. Firefighters had arrived within minutes, but many could not escape.
10: เท่าที่ไปดูหน้างานเนี่ยนะคะมันก็จะมีป้ายในเส้นทางคือมันมี4ทางที่เป็นทางออกได้นะคะแต่ว่าในเส้นทาง4ทางนั้นเนี่ยมีป้ายเท่าที่เจอนะก็คือ3ทางแต่ทางที่ไปสู่โซนห้องน้ำไม่มีป้ายแล้วก็อีกอันนึงก็คือไม่มีป้ายทางออกไฟแล้วก็โซนห้องน้ำเองเนี่ยจะเจอว่าประตูมีการล็อกหลายชั้น
8: The disaster has once again put a spotlight on fire safety regulations and lax enforcement in Thailand's hospitality industry. Similar risks have long been flagged after previous deadly nightclub blazes.
6: Guan Yu, Professor of Mechanical and Manufacturing Engineering at the University of New South Wales, breaks down how the blaze may have spread so rapidly and what needs to change to prevent fires like this in future.
11: I would like to allude to actually a very another material, that is the acoustic foams in the ceiling, because I see a lot of very similar incident that actually occurred in Dubai in Switzerland just last year. So acoustic foams are very flammable in the ceiling. So if a fire starts from anywhere within the premises itself, it can quickly spread into the foams. And people don't realize that once the smoke develops below the ceiling, the temperature can reach very high and the acoustic foam starts to degrade and eventually ignite and burns and propagate. So this is something that I believe that could be one of the primary cause of the untenable situation fire that has occurred. And I think that somehow, you know, things need to be looked more in depth, actually, how to protect these materials from burning. So in addition to the decorative materials.
6: Right. And your own research has really focused on new fire safety technologies. Which of these could really make the biggest difference in reducing the risk of fires in entertainment venues?
11: So one of our technology here is that if you can have essentially a fire retardant, even a fire retardant coating, to be sprayed across these materials themselves, that could be actually one of the ways that perhaps we can slow down the materials being burning and also giving more time for evacuees to evacuate or to actually escape from the premises. So some fire protection barrier or coating that could be easily applied could be one of the possible ways, or somehow some protective shield that can be even put in to actually have a barrier between the fire and the any flammable materials could be another option.
6: Mm. And, you know, bars are really designed to be low lit, as you've mentioned earlier, but from a fire safety perspective, what lessons do you think should the industry really take from the past incidents? You earlier mentioned about, you know, the New Year's Day Swiss Resort fire incident as well.
11: Yeah, so I think that fire regulators need to actually now understand that in a premise like a club, you know, there are things that can really happen, you know, without, you know, even just a very simple igniter, you know, being put in the bar, and there are a lot of alcohols there. I think that we just need to make sure that this, whatever combustible materials they are there, they need to be inspected, they need to be fire protected, and whatever proper signage for people to evacuate needs to be maintained at all costs. Because without this, then all you have is a state of chaos, and people will start to panic, and people will start to essentially not thinking straight of what to do. Okay. And it's just, in the Bangkok incident itself, when you see that people actually do go to the toilets, the toilets are even windowless. So this is just a cause for, you know, for people that could be, could suffer from the smoke inhalation. And effectively, that is what mainly the cause of death anyway, to all these people that were in the club itself.
6: Coming up on Asia Now, protecting people living with dementia. An average of 2 people go missing every month in Singapore. We examine what families can do to reduce the risk.
10: AI made this Philippine worker 15 times more productive. So why hasn't her pay gone up?
12: ऐसा लगता है कि हम लावे के अंदर घुस रहे हैं.
10: And the hotter it gets, the less he earns. Plus, he didn't invent a new product. He found a better way to sell it. On Money Mind, tonight on CNA.
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6: In Singapore, an average of two people with dementia go missing each month. Their caregivers do everything they can, but it only takes a split second for a loved one to simply vanish for hours or even days. The question is, how can this happen in a country as connected as Singapore? Earlier, Talking Point host Muna Bahrib joined Asia First to discuss how she navigated caring for her mother, who was diagnosed with frontotemporal dementia nearly a decade ago.
31: My mother was diagnosed with frontotemporal dementia back in 2017. And so my father, my brother and myself have been her primary caregivers. Mm. So the reason why this is meaningful is because as caregivers, you want to learn about everything you can to keep your loved ones safe.
32: Yeah.
31: So it has been very close to my heart. It's okay. Been a balance of it being hard-hitting, but at the same time, very beneficial.
32: Has your mom gone missing before?
31: Well, yes, actually, I did experience that with her in the early years.
32: Right.
31: And it was stressful, the process of just searching for her.
32: Yeah,
31: it was
32: so here's a question that people who have not, you know, had to take care of people with dementia may be asking, why can't you just close the door? Why can't you just lock the door?
31: Yeah, you would think that would work. But I think with someone with dementia, with wandering, it's not just aimless. Mm-hmm. There always is a purpose. So it really depends on the type of dementia. But if they want to go out, they will find a way to go out. And so it's down to the caregivers to always keep watch or always find ways to try and keep them safe.
33: Yeah. I mean, I think it's very brave that you're really sharing this very personal story. It's a reality that many families are quietly navigating as well. But just looking at the broad picture, we just heard that number, two people going missing every month. I mean, are the numbers climbing?
31: For sure. I think as the years go, the numbers will climb. And the thing is, there are many unreported cases because sometimes someone would go missing, but then they are found even before you make the report. So we don't really know that. And like I said, you know, wandering can happen at any point of time. So it's really hard to even detect if someone is missing when you're out in public.
32: So how worried are you about your mom, you know, going out again?
31: I have that fear. And like I said, you know, it happened in the early years when she was diagnosed. So thankfully, she was still able to communicate with me because the thing with frontotemporal, it affects your ability to form sentences. So in the early years, I got a call midday and she told me that she was lost, but she couldn't really describe her surroundings. Mm. So I remember I was going to rehearsal. And I had to drop everything and just try to look for her. Finally, after about an hour or so, I did reunite with her and I found her in an open-air car park, but we've never really been there before.
33: Okay.
31: So the process of the search was very, very stressful. And I actually spoke to another caregiver, Ian, whose father unfortunately had passed on because he wandered off in the middle of the night. Take a look.
34: It's around 3 a.m. in the morning.
31: Oh, okay.
34: My mother was asleep. I was not staying here because usually weekend I'll stay at my mother-in-law's house. Mm-hmm. Yeah. So it's just my mother and my father. She just wake up and she realized like my father is not around.
31: Yeah.
34: It's like he decided to take the key and ran out. The next day afternoon, then my mother told me, say my

0: Smartwatches could soon help nurses monitor patients more efficiently at Singapore's National University Hospital. A pilot in June found the devices detected changes in patients' vital signs up to 2 hours earlier than routine manual checks. They can also cut the time nurses spend on vital sign monitoring by half. Elsie Tung with more.
1: Checking a patient's vital signs is a routine but essential part of nursing care. Each one takes only about 2 minutes, but across multiple patients, the time quickly adds up. To ease their workload, the hospital tried using a different approach through a smartwatch that can monitor patients' vital signs, cutting down the time needed for each check.
2: This smartwatch can measure a person's vital signs, such as blood pressure and heart rate. Now, what this does is that it helps nurses to check a patient's vitals more frequently, such as every 10 to 30 minutes. And this helps nurses to intervene earlier in a critical situation.
1: Nurses say the time saved can be redirected to more patient care.
3: It can save up quite a lot of time for my nurses going and providing a more complex care for the patients, like health educations, teaching them how to take care of the drains and the dressings and all that at home. And we also can perform a more complex dressing care, and we can even do a case discussion or a treatment plan discussion with the patients at the bedsides also.
1: Patients also welcome the technology. As their vital signs could be monitored easily, they say it offers peace of mind and greater comfort during recovery, as there are fewer interruptions to sleep.
4: It's really that make your whole mind that cool and also calm down. The disturbance from the nurses that need to move around the machine, that also they bring a comfort level in terms of not really that being that disturbed by the environment.
1: Following the pilot, the hospital plans to expand the program, with wearable devices expected to handle 10% of patient monitoring over the next year.
5: Moving forward, we will likely scale up to see whether the higher risk group patient will stay longer, more complex surgery will be suitable to be included. But fundamentally, moving ahead, we will continue to evaluate whether that it will compromise on patients' care, able to detect derangement in their vital signs, and also how nurses and patients feel about the wearable per se.
1: The hospital is also working with vendors to sync the data from the smartwatches into patients' electronic medical records. This will allow nurses to access the readings wirelessly.
0: One of the most heated rivalries in World Cup history is set to play out, and the stakes could not be higher. England versus Argentina for a place in the final as the nations get set to play out the latest chapter in their storied World Cup history. Well, their first meeting in 1962 with the Three Lions won 3-1 was uneventful. The enmity kicked off in 1966 when tournament host England played Argentina in an ill-tempered 1-0 victory. Now, the game ended with England manager Alf Ramsey describing Argentina's players as animals, while the Argentinians would refer to the game as the theft of the century over claims a winning goal was offside. Captain Antonio Ratin, who died last Saturday, was sent off for requesting an interpreter and had to be escorted off the field by two police officers. Argentina went home as England won their only World Cup, with the sending off of Ratin leading to the introduction of red and yellow cards at the next tournament and all others thereafter. Since the 1980s, there has also been a political element added to the matches, with the two countries engaged in a military dispute over the Falkland or Malvinas Islands in 1982. That naturally coloured their next World Cup encounter in 1986, 20 years after the infamous Wembley match, this time in Mexico City's Azteca Stadium in another quarterfinal, a game remembered for Diego Maradona's infamous so-called hand of God. The diminutive Argentine scoring with his hand to put the team 1-0 ahead before he settled the game by dribbling past half the England team to score and leading Argentina to winning the World Cup. Well, the next encounter was in France in 1998 in an epic round of 16 tie that all will remember for David Beckham.

0: Beckham and the infamous red card he received for kicking out at Argentine midfielder Diego Simeone. Well, the match ended 2-2 and England were bundled out 4-3 on penalties, but all the blame went on Beckham in an incident the midfielder says shaped his career. Beckham, though, would redeem himself and get his revenge on Argentina and Simeone 4 years later. 2002 in Sapporo, where the captain and scored a controversial penalty to win their Group F tie 1-0, effectively ending the Argentines' hopes of getting out of the group. Which takes us to the upcoming match, the two sides having never met in the semi-finals before. Argentina's Lionel Messi also set to face England for the first time in his career in what promises to be a worthy addition to his storied World Cup rivalry. Well, catch FIFA World Cup 2026 coverage with Singapore's national media network MediaCorp. Curated highlights are also available on MeWatch and MediaCorp Sports YouTube channel, TikTok and other digital platforms. That's Asia Now for this hour. Don't forget headlines anytime at cna.asia and CNA 93 Radio. Plus, we are on Facebook and YouTube. And for our Singapore audience, do stay on for highlights from the FIFA World Cup semi-final between France and Spain.
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the land of the long white clouds. From Hobbiton, to sight you've only dreamed of. Tour New Zealand differently.

0: Their Coming Home is a deeply human story of men who set out to search for opportunity far away from home, only then to be held hostage.
1: It took us more than a year just to gain access into all those restricted nuclear power plant sites. And we filmed across 10 different countries within 4 months. We wanted to tell such an important global topic like nuclear energy in a more accessible and relatable manner. We wanted to show everyone how this technology could eventually impact everyday lives, especially amidst the urgent need for a cleaner and more sustainable future. That's essentially what inspires us to tell stories that matter.
0: This story is a great example of what we do at CNA Correspondent, shining a light on underreported stories beyond the headlines and breaking news by putting a deeply human perspective on it. What makes this award so meaningful is that it recognizes our commitment to impactful on-the-ground storytelling when everyone else has already moved on to the next story. This award recognizes the power of storytelling that is global in scope and human at heart.
2: These are stories that are recognized on a global stage. Thank you for being part of this proud moment.
3: Japan is famous for its food, but after two decades of trying to raise its food self-sufficiency, nearly two-thirds of what Japanese people consume still come from overseas. How did one of the world's great food cultures lose the ability to feed itself? Insight Thursday on CNA.
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7: We should be in your bucket list.
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7: I'm willing to teach everything.
4: Former offenders step into the demanding world of veteran hawkers, taking on its challenges for a chance to prove that their past does not determine their future.
7: The deal breaker for me is if they go back into their old ways.
4: As the world's demand for clean energy continues to grow, is nuclear power the answer? Unpack the complexities of science, politics and innovation as we explore the role nuclear energy could play in building a cleaner, greener future.
8: What lies beneath the ground here is in high demand, and countries around the world want a piece of it.
4: This July on CNA.

0: 我给你十块钱。
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0: 是的。
2: We are coming to almost the mid-term of the training. I'm worried that. Vincent,
3: 有烟上来吗？
4: 一点点，
2: 一点点不够，
4: 不够。
2: 你在上海啊，行吗 ？Do you have the smoke all coming out?
4: Yes, little bit.
2: So obviously still need to improve.
4: Yeah.
2: 你炒的都完全都没有烟上来了。I would say that maybe he can cook lah. It's just that he got to be focused lor. Every plate comes up, you need to do it from your heart.
1: 觉得 Mark cook, you want to full work, he is very hard lah, honestly lah.
2: You have to put all your passion, not just like oh, like 没人看 then okay lah, 青菜青菜啦 like shortcut, you know. It tends to take shortcut lah.
1: For the breaks is when there's time, you just go for a break lah. Don't have to really choose the time to say what time you need to go all this. So as long as you're free, you want to take a break, just take a break lor.

0: At home, huh? I was with my friend drinking, what?
1: How to function, man?
0: Can now? Why cannot? Hey, shut up, lah.
2: My observation is that Vincent's participation is quite low, lah. He's too focused on his gaming, ah. Quite a long lunch and finish already smoking. Then I'll go followed by toilet break. I cannot get my assistant to ask you to, come, work, come, learn. All this participation is out of his own drive. When you set up your own store, you can't have this kind of habit. And then you lost a lot of opportunities. As in, your customer came, cannot find you. So this is a concern.
0: Very bored. I have nothing to do here. The crowd is like everything is crap. Yeah, so nobody. Right? If you want me to practice, you give me the crowd lah. You give me the crowd, I can practice all I want, right? But you don't even have a crowd to give me. You want me to practice what? Practice how to swat the fly when nobody is here. Yeah, that sounds like a good idea.
2: Vincent, I got some observations. First thing first is the participation. Participate more, practice more, as much as possible. And also not too much playing games, then smoking break. Try to ask more like myself or assistant, what are the technique? Ask anything, I think they'll be happy to teach you.
3: 我只是有时候觉得不是很想问太多，就直接看了然后去学。
0: You want me to be proactive, but I don't know anything much, then you expect me to go and do something, then 我越帮越忙不是更惨。 Can I see what they do? Just watch. That's for me lah.
2: Passion level still not there yet lah. 有 passion 的话就不在这边啦，就在那边吵，就 practice 一直做，不是在这边玩 game 了咯。他 passion 是玩 game。
4: Okay, Charlie, the sambal is now done already, right? Okay, now I teach you everything already from the rice, then cook the soup and sambal, the food tasting. I wish you all the best so you can pass the test.
5: Yeah, thank you very much.
4: Okay, you off the fire. This is the final. I teach you how we want to improve the business for your next stall. Amoy, you're going to give up. You still want to serve the parut, is it?
5: Yes.
4: But okay, now haven't well known yet lah. People don't know what you, are you selling. So maybe you add in menu, like what is your specialty?
5: Okay. Specialty, I put here photo of nasi lemak and ayam penyet. People queue, okay. Right, they will see.
4: Okay, that's a good idea. You just put side by side for the nasi lemak and ayam penyet. So your brand will be on the left. For the showcase, right, I advise you to do what we have here. Like spotlight. Then look more brighter, so it can look more attractive to the customer when they come to take a look what we are selling, right?
5: About my taste test, I feel very excited. I plan to practice at home, so don't know who's the judges, but maybe perhaps they are just food blogger, food critic or influencer. I try to give my best.
6: 所以今天Paul本来是要来的是吗？
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8: Mr. Neil said he will teach me for 8 weeks, 4 days a week. Actually, on the 4th week already, you master how to cook already.
7: So, 你第五个星期你来了，你就很少来了。你的东西做到哪里的，我很清楚了。
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2: 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I really learned. I have confidence I can do it by myself.
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2: 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It's like a validation.
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15: The world has entered a new energy race, and nations are scrambling to secure the fuel to power it.
16: Uranium is really the crux of nuclear energy.
17: Global demand for uranium is expected to double between now and 2040.
15: As the race for uranium accelerates, countries are seeking new alternatives.
18: The thorium project in China is the very first thorium reactor to enter the experimental stage.
15: Meanwhile, a pursuit to unlock energy from the same reaction that powers the sun, nuclear fusion.
19: Did I just see a fusion reaction take place?
15: And what if nuclear's next fuel source is not even on Earth?
20: The amount of helium-3 in the moon is massive. We are looking at millions of tons.
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15: The nuclear option, Monday and Tuesday on CNA.

0: A taste test is coming soon. My plan is to buy the whole chicken and learn to chop at home, practice more at home. And then hopefully I can make the judge there happy eating my chicken rice.
1: Okay, 走走，走走。
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0: So I now practice more at home. And then hopefully I can make it and then have a sustainable poker business on the way. And then carry on the legacy for what Mr. Neo already taught me.
4: So now the chicken is totally washed. So we put inside the water. The chili making need a lot of preparation. My plan is to do it in advance.
0: On that day, I just have to cook the rice, chicken, and the soup.
4: Get the chicken stock to run. Need some more sauce.
0: It's just nice.
4: Yes. So now we time to run the chili.
0: So this is the salt, the sugar, more soap. So the taste a bit brown, the umami haven't come out. Need to stay fermented for 3 hours. I'll leave it there for 3 hours. Then say it will be better. So I will cook 8 cups. Sesame oil, chicken stock. Mr. Neo has teach us, you need to stir and make the rice, all the flavor blended in. 3-4 times enough. Small pot. Now I'm chopping the chicken.
5: So this is the most challenging part for you, right?
0: Yes.
5: You
0: need to get it precise. Open it to half. Take out the wing and the drum. And then this one is the breath. Now I want to try to dish out 1 plate of chicken rice. Mr. Neo was saying that 1 finger thickness of the chicken, so it's more evenly. I have to debone it. You mean, need more practice. Chicken soup. So I will call up my friend, ask him to come over and test it. My friend, our neighbor, Roller, if today is off day, I ask him to come and taste.
6: Nice, the fragrance. It's tender, soft, and got a chicken smell.
0: The meat is okay. It's just nice. It's only the skin already there. He liked it. So I was more confident. So I will follow on this. Spend more on my test day. Today is the taste test by cooking Hainanese Kampong chicken rice. There's a panel chart to come and taste the food also. Your chili is already prepared earlier because you need to blend everything. You need a lot of time. Yeah, I'm 100% confident because it's, I really learned from Mr. Neo. The perfect chicken rice. It's cooked with chicken oil, there's a garlic, there's a old ginger, shallot, oil. You need to have the chicken stock to keep your chicken rice. So have lemon grass, they also have pandan leaf. The rice is more fragrant.
4: another 20 minutes, the chicken cook. Because now we use an induction different from the store. Mr. New store, we use a gas, right? So now we have to control the temperature. Your outside is cooked, but inside the chicken never cooked. So now it's slowly boiled. I need another 15 minutes more. I can take out the chicken to soak in the ice water. Skin tear out because maybe too hot, too cooked, so the skin too soft and then it came out. So the chicken, when you put inside the ice water, you strain, they make it more tender and smooth. Everything done, wait for the rice to cook. I think the rice cooker got a problem, I think. The rice, 2.5 kilo, maybe too much already. You know. The day I home, I cook only 8 cups. The portion of the rice, too much already. So the rice cooker cannot cook so much of rice. 贪心煮太多了. Still hard. This rice cannot. Not so low cream. Wasted long. Again, throw. 没有办法. Let's cook one more time.

0: 我今天要来做四次评判者，我希望是他煮的口味像我一样，
1: 东西要做得好，你才可以说我教你的。
2: Hi, I'm Dr. Leslie Tay. I write, I eat, I shoot, I post.sg, and I've been doing it since August 2006, so we are 20 years this year. I go all over Singapore to look for the best hawker food and write about it in my blog.
3: So my name is Annette. I've been a food writer for about 20 years. And in that time, I've written quite a lot about Singapore's dining scene. I've researched a lot about local food.
4: My name is Melvin Chiu, so I'm a second generation hawker. I'm running Jingji Teochew Braised Duck in Kway Chap. So my store started in 1983, about 40 something years.
5: This is the second pot of the rice. Doesn't disappoint, I mean the whole thing gone really.
2: So today we are here to judge this new hawker's skill, whether his Hainanese chicken rice is ready to be released to the market.
3: We're here to judge if the apprentice that's been working under the hawker is ready to start his own stall. Would his dish live up to his mentor's name?
4: I mean, the attitude of the hawker is very important. We all know that it's very hard to sustain the hawker business. So he might have the attitude and perseverance, must have the mentality to continue.
2: Well, to be fair, I mean, we are not looking for Singapore's best chicken rice. So I think that as long as the chicken, the rice, the chili is all competently put together, I think then you have to give it to him that it's ready to be sold to the general public.
5: This is the second pot of the rice. A bit nervous, I hope cooked in time.
6: Japan is famous for its food, but after two decades of trying to raise its food self-sufficiency, nearly two-thirds of what Japanese people consume still come from overseas. How did one of the world's great food cultures lose the ability to feed itself? Insight Thursday on CNA.
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0: Biodiversity is booming, which is inviting for some local foragers and farmers who embrace edible wildlife.
1: We're the largest organic banana grower in Singapore.
2: This is a gem.
3: Amazing. Yeah.
4: So the mulberries are from the garden.
5: No, that's delicious.
6: Singapore is ramping up conservation efforts locally and across the region.
7: I really do love reptiles and finding out about them, so I really love my job.
8: The building must relate to the lives of the people.
9: 目前还是一直要创新一些新的东西，我也不希望是人家把我看作是八十岁的人。
10: There are those who dare to be different, who have made their mark in Singapore and beyond.
1: You have such big dreams, you know, you want to change the world with your art.
11: Obviously, every fighter wants to win, so all you can do is to prepare yourself to win.

0: Hello. So I will selling this kampong Hainanese chicken rice.
1: Did you say kampong or no?
0: Yeah, kampong.
1: Kampong, kampong chicken. Chicken.
0: Yeah, kampong okay, Hainanese okay. chicken.
1: Oh, good, good.
0: Yeah, it's a soup. Okay.
2: Thank you.
0: Today the rice a bit of a hard. Sorry, this is the second pot of rice I cook. I feel the first pot of rice. So it's the ginger and the chili sauce.
1: Oh, good, good, good.
0: Yeah.
1: I think it's good that you use red plate because the red plate at least give it a bit of
0: kind of
1: a burst of
0: color.
1: Yeah.
0: The bright color.
1: And then for chicken rice, of course, whenever we look at the chicken, we want to see that the skin on top of the chicken is very nice and very glossy.
0: Yeah, that's correct.
1: Unfortunately, you can't cut through nicely.
0: My cutting skill need to improve some.
1: I think the cutting is very important to get the skin very nicely on top of the rice.
3: As a hawker perspective, I would rather you to separate the chicken and the rice if you are placing in this way.
0: Okay.
3: So other than that, then you should place the chicken on top of the rice.
0: Oh, the chicken on top of the rice.
3: Yeah, correct.
0: Some green. The bean sprout will be the side.
3: Yep. Presentation is important. It must look good when people see they got an appetite to eat.
1: So the cooling of the chicken, I think, took longer than normal. And so for me, I feel the meat could be a little bit less cooked. And you don't get the jelly under the skin because of lack of ice. Do you have enough ice today?
0: Yes, I have enough.
1: A lot of ice?
0: Two-pack.
1: Or two-pack? Okay.
2: Maybe it's in the cooling, I don't know.
0: Yes.
2: But I think the chicken, maybe a touch more seasoning or salt because it's eating a bit bland.
4: This fan is a bit hard. 饭是很香，汤也是很好喝.
3: Yeah, I agree that the rice, the taste is there, it's fragrant. So overall, because I'm a chili lover, the chili is good, it's spicy. Everything is good, you just need to fine tune it. So if you add on some chicken fat in the chili, I think there will be another element.
0: Yes. In the hawker center, we use gas. So here we use electricity, induction, so a bit of a different. Adjustment of a head temperature will be not so accurate, the loss of standard.
1: So, Paul, can you please excuse us for a while while we deliberate?
0: Okay, thank you. Okay. A bit of nervous. Just maybe think that of the rice, the texture was quite a bit hard, yeah. Not at the normal at the store there. I feel that a bit of disappointed on myself because I never cook up to the standard.
1: Okay, Paul, you can come in now. So overall, I think that you have a certain level of competency. So you have learned all the basics. I would say that your food is hawker center store ready. And once you have your hawker center store, after some time of experiment, then it will be hawker ready.
0: Okay, thank you.
3: For me, I'm more into the attitude of our hawkers. So when you first come in, the first thing he tell us is that the rice is not well cooked. So I really respect the attitude.

0: attitude lah, because you can say that, ayah, rice only ma, do well cook, do well cook lor. You are very focused on the thing you are doing. This is the type of hawker attitude that we need. So I think that you are ready to be a hawker.
1: From now till the time you actually get your store, I'm sure more practice and it'll be exactly how you and Mr. Neo would like it. So yes, I think you are hawker ready.
2: Thank you.
3: 我也是很满意的，要保持这个味道了，不可以说你喜欢要改了。OK，你觉得他可以做徒弟吗？可以啊，可以了，可以用你的招牌。可以啊，可以啊，哇，好犀利哦，厉害！是啊，Thank you。OK,
4: so Paul, congratulations. I think you managed to attain all the necessary skill to cook chicken rice.
2: Thank
4: you. We look forward for your stall and look forward to eating your chicken rice.
2: Thank you.
5: Yes, I'm happy. The judge is happy with me and my food.
6: When Mr. Neo say he see you as a goodie, how you feel?
5: Oh yes, I'm happy also. He really encouraging and very kind. Impart his skill to me.
7: Okay, listen, this is the last week and initially we plan to have you start opening the store and closing of the store. But unfortunately, I think I decided to change the plan. This is the last week of Vincent training. My worker actually informed me that Vincent had been borrowing money from my workers. So he actually keep pestering them for loans lah. Son actually did lend him lah. So this situation actually put me in the difficult positions lah.
8: 所以你看哦，你maybe那个钱你说你要还，你大概拿了多少？
7: My worker actually they got you know own difficulties also you know in providing the loans. The amount I can actually help him to repay back lor.
8: On top of that, 你在这个 training 啊，我觉得真的是 not motivated 啦 ，no drive 啊。 你这个就是没有 drive， 你就是没有兴趣去学就对了，就是这样。今天是不是就干？好，就是你的 last day 咯。因为这样合作，每个人都有那个心病啦，心病阴影啊，很辛苦啦。因为对不对？好，so at least 你可以去 pursue 你其他东西咯。嗯，好，so okay 咯。So I hope 这段时间 is helpful 啦 for you 啦
7: ，we move forward 啦。 Get proper employment and then solve your financial problem.
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9: Desperate measures lah. I still have my own debt repayment to do. What? Let's come up. Which of them don't have debt? Mostly have one, right? If not, they will never even go in already, right, in the first place.
10: Integrating back to society is not easy lah. Honestly lah, like what I said lah. With all the things coming at you, it's never once easy.

0: Today I'm at this stage test cooking the nasi ayam penyet.
1: Charlie, I've been practicing at home every week. We'll be eating nasi ayam penyet. He woke up really early today, around 3 a.m. He was ready, getting prepared mentally, and then checking all his things, making sure everything is all ready. So he's putting all his effort in for today, definitely, for sure.
0: I already plan what to cook first lah. So the sambar right, it takes around 1 hour. So I will do this first lah. Yesterday I already tried the sambar lah at home lah. They said nice lah. But I don't know lah. It like haja standard one lah. So I need a bit more. Actually the hardest is the sambar lah.
2: Today is the test day. The most important sambal you must pass. Because if like rice and soup, that is quite common in other stall.
0: I'm doing the soup. I need the soup to cook the rice. Yeah, now I'm adding the soya bean. Then next is the lemongrass.

0: You must keep stirring. You must look after it. If you never stir, it will burn.
1: That is my signature sambal. You must get similar taste. That is the most important for me.
0: You know, I got anxiety, right? If I think about I'm cooking for the judges, right? Then everything will be spoiled. So I just relax. I just cook as per normal only.
2: I choose to come down today to support him. Hopefully, with this little support that he has, at least he'll be more calm and more focused as well on what he's doing.
0: I don't think of anything. What I cook is every time I'm giving my best. And now the taste a bit sweet, so I need to put a bit more salt. This one, I think another 5 minutes, can ready. When the oil, the surface all got oil, right? Can ready. Chicken rice, you need to have good smell. Then people will attract people to come. So you put here. Yeah. I'm doing the ayam penyet for the marination. So I put the turmeric. I'm putting the kayu manis. Bismillahirrahmanirrahim. Okay, now I put the chicken just for 7 to 8 minutes only. Because later we need to fry some more.

0: Okay, the chicken, what Haja taught me, must have yellow colour. Now I'm trying to fry the tahu and the tempeh. Cornstarch, flour. Ayam penyet quite easy, but a lot of step.
1: I will check in terms of quality, presentation and the food that he prepared. If let's say the taste and the quality is not there, totally different than what I teach him. Of course, he cannot use my name on his stall.
2: Passing on hawkers in can be very sensitive.
3: So you're not just taking on a recipe, you're taking on the reputation of the stall, the reputation of the person who taught you the recipe.
4: Because, you know, they've taken so many years to build up their brand name, and it only takes one bad dish to ruin it.
0: I'm very happy, like Madam Haja teach me this sambal. She never teach anybody. I asked her, why you don't want to teach your children? She said, my children not interested in the business. So my business will end at me and my husband. Then she teach me. Then I feel like, alamak, someone trusted me, so I need to try my best. Hi, everybody. Yeah, my name is Shali. I just want you to try my ayam penyet.
4: So can you tell us about your dish?
0: Chicken rice soup with the sambal penyet, tofu and the tempeh with the veggie and the breadcrumb.
3: Is there anything special about how you make your sambal?
0: This sambal I already tried for 2-3 times. I think I already tried my best. I don't know can match me with my mentor or sambal or what.
1: Inside, like, soft and outside, crispy.
4: I think I like the fact that you're using basmati, and then every grain is nice and separate. It's got a nice bite to it. And all these crispy bits, it's a skill to get it nice and crispy like that. The chicken itself is nice and juicy. If there's only one thing, I would say is it's a little bit under-seasoned inside.
3: I agree with Leslie. The chicken definitely can be marinated a bit more. The sambal is very short.
5: Move to Melvin.
2: My turn lah. Busy eating and then
5: can,
2: my turn already.
5: Eat first.
2: Wow. Your chicken I like also. I can smell the fragrance of your chicken. So it's very nice. Personally, I like the chili a lot.
3: Yeah, the sambal is damn short lah, the sambal.
4: I would have to say that this sambal is the winner. This is the secret of the whole thing. I don't know what kind of secret formula she give you. I know she say cannot say one. But this one can be quite addictive.
0: Thank you, sir.
1: Okay, the sambal is perfect. Thank you very much. I like, because the taste is similar with what I teach you. This is what my signature sambal.
2: So basically, if you sell this in hawker center, I will hunt down it. Later, I will sure finish this.
0: I was a bit worried. This is the first time I cooked the whole meal. But Madam Haja said that my sambal tastes exactly like hers. I also can't believe that she said this is the taste of the sambal she want. I was very grateful. She supported me.
4: We're ready to give our scores. Melvin, you want to start first?
2: See, you already know. Really, if I don't pass you, then something is very wrong already. I like it.
3: So like Melvin said, I finished all my sambal. So definitely pass. I really enjoyed the dish.
4: You're definitely hawker ready. The question is whether it will go viral and get long queue or not. I think the secret is in that sambal of yours.
1: Okay, Charlize, I really want to thank you and I'm proud of you because you really do what I expected. So I found that today, mostly all the cooking is well done. So, okay, congratulations. I will accept you to carry on my name at your stall in future.
0: Thank you. Thank you very much, Aja. Thank you for everything what you taught me, Aja.
4: So, it looks like you got 4 yeses, unanimous. All the judges agree that you're hawker ready and more than hawker ready. Hope you get a good store at a good location and wish you many long, long queues.
0: Thank you very much, sir. Thank you, everybody. I feel relieved because all this more than 1 month, you can see my face are very sleepy, really. When something big going on, I cannot sleep. I a bit of anxiety or what. The judges say that the food is very good, right? I get more confident. So I feel more motivated to put in more effort.
1: Come together. Where everyone? Charlie, where are you? 1, 2, 3.

0: AI made this Philippine worker 15 times more productive. So why hasn't her pay gone up?
1: ऐसा लगता है कि हम लावे के अंदर घुस रहे हैं.
0: And the hotter it gets, the less he earns. Plus, he didn't invent a new product. He found a better way to sell it. On Money Mind, tonight on CNA.
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21: Assalamualaikum, Maja.
22: Waalaikumsalam, warahmatullahi wabarakatuh. Okay, now I see the result of your food testing that day, very good. There is a tender coming up. 15 June until 29. So this is Chom Chom, we survey the place. Doesn't mean we have to take. Depends on what you want to sell, then what is the crowd like. See how is the position of the stall. Okay, this is the stall.
21: Yeah.
22: Only thing here is only like night market, you know. Morning, I don't see any crowd here. Because I see everybody start preparing now by about 3 o'clock. They're selling barbecue, la satay and seafood. The menu all for dinner time. 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Like morning to daytime menu. Nasi lemak and ayam penyet. There is another one at
21: Sembawang Hill.
22: Sembawang Hill, okay. Okay, now we reach at Sembawang Hill Food Center. We see what is the crowd like. Hello, excuse me. Can I ask you about this this place? What is the crowd like? Is it morning crowd or like
23: morning and afternoon only?
22: Morning and afternoon only.
23: Yeah.
22: But no night crowd. That means about this time all closed already.
23: Yeah.
22: Since the business hours like Amoy, right? I don't think you're interested.
21: Yeah,
22: because you want to find more business
21: and
22: more.
21: Because Amoy, I already got my customer.
22: Yeah. Okay. Yeah. That's why. Like here, you're still new, then
21: yeah,
22: you will be struggling.
21: Yes, yes.
22: Okay, I think don't waste time, we just take a look at another place. So, Marsiling Mall. So, we can take a look inside. You say there's a stall?
21: Yeah, yeah.
22: But then haven't come out tender?
21: Yes. Because this area is near to my place.
22: Okay. At least at this time, you see, there's a lot of crowd. So, which means if from morning until afternoon, there's a crowd, this is what you're looking at.
21: Yeah, we take a look.
22: See whether they're selling ayam penyet or not.
21: I think here you got no ayam penyet.
22: Oh, yeah, yeah. Don't see any. If they're not selling on your finger, good chance for you. I hope one day you can get...
21: Yes, yes. I just hope one day, and I can get a stall here.

0: started to do food delivery because I need to faster amass the money to pay back Johnny. Oh, is it ready too? Is it ready?
1: Wait, can the chicken?
2: Let me go Malaysia catch the chicken or not?
3: Tua bao.
2: It's like what back tua.
0: Now the training I cut short. I'll be doing my food delivery 6 days a week. Just as long as there's orders coming in, I'll just take it. For now, we'll be part-time first. Until then, we'll see how it goes.
4: So we are here today to actually do our photo shoot for Nasi Ayam Penyet and Nasi Lemak. And then to do a good signage for our store. The current photo at Charlie's store has no proper lighting. It's a friend who actually assists us to take the photograph at home. We just print out and we actually laminate it ourselves.
5: I think chili is one of your signatures, so we put in front.
6: Madam Haja taught me you need to put more photos on the current design.

0: So we are done?
1: Correct. Thank you very much.
0: Thank you. Bye. Thank you.
2: So actually, I went down to your store. I saw your store already. Currently, your signage is on a logo lah. Then.

0: about cinema or what. The food pictures played part lah. The most attractive is the sambal lah. I can see the colour and the oil all mixed together. A bit of contrast right, should be nice. I really want people to taste my food. This picture really nice lah. I feel happy lah. Because the photographer give me option right. With my thinking and his suggestion right, I think we get the perfect photo lah. I don't realize that my food lah can look this
1: good.
0: Good lah.
2: Mari.
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3: Okay, okay. Take care. 有空下来坐一坐了哦。Okay. Okay, okay, okay.
2: 来，走人了啊。All right. Yeah.
3: 哇 ，it's a long letter and. I think some cash. Wow. I didn't expect it. He actually returned me. So I'm a bit surprised and mixed feeling. I mean, under his financial situation, I felt a bit. I mean, it's okay that you know, let him spend it to tide him over his financial situation. Then, yeah, mixed feeling. He returned me. To my mentor, Johnny, thank you for teaching me so much for the past 7 weeks. I learned much from you. Not only did I learn about the difficulty running a proper business and also learning about how to lead a life without any crime. I also realized that leading a changes life isn't easy. It is really lots of hard work and also to sacrifice my alone time and sleep. Time. I believe that the standard you have for your apprentice should be quite high. And lastly, thank you for teaching me your rice bowl without hiding anything from me.
4: Open. Measurement is like this. High alley chicken rice, mentored by Leong Hainanese chicken rice. The color was quite nice, and then quite bright, and then also if you put under this light, it will see very clearly from far. Very satisfied with this signboard.
5: You can order mobile phone.
6: Send it to you.
4: Yeah, send it to my Malay partner.
5: He's an old friend also.
4: He come out this high alley chicken rice, this name. I recked a store at the Bersih Food Centre. Most of the footfall, I mean, there's a lot of Indian Muslim, Chinese also have, and then also we also can apply for halal lesson. You can get more clout.
5: Only the same, Mr. Neo lah. Only we use halal ingredient. Actually, not much different also. Because Mr. Neo man also no pork, no lard.
4: Our total of this week of training, I mean, I really grateful Mr. Neo impart all these skills to me. I really learn. The recipe, all this taught by him, how to make the

0: chili, how to cook the chicken rice, how to cook the chickens, everything, how to chop the chickens. And then he allowed me to use the name Leong Hainanese Chicken Rice, mentored by him. It's a kind of a fulfillment that you learn something and then you really gain something. It's a skills, you know, it's a lifelong skills that you can make a living also, and then also and use a skill to open up a store.
1: Hi, bro.
2: Hey,
1: I came here to collect my
2: Chinese printing.
1: Yeah.
2: Over here.
3: An online box like that. I think the food very lively.
1: Oh, bro. Thank you very much, bro.
2: Thank you.
1: Very nice. Yeah, I feel like very happy when I see my parut name still around. Ready.
2: We add for you the ayam penyet mentored by Haja Rosa Ado of North Indian Kitchen also. Happy?
1: Alhamdulillah, happy. When I look at Madam Haja name, everything all right. Then with the sambal that she taught me, right, I also very, very touched. Because she never taught people about her sambal, just me. So, inshallah, I try to find the stall as what I dream of. I hope to carry on her legacy.

0: 每个人都讲我的鸡饭是最好吃的。
1: My Ayam Penyet special, the customer feedback is very good.
2: I want to bring it down to the next generation so that this hawker trade will not die off.
3: I've wasted 20 years inside.
4: For hawker, people don't judge. You come and buy food, you also would ask me whether I'm an ex-convict or not.
5: I'm very grateful Madam Hajar teach me this sambal. Then I feel like, alamak, someone trusted me.
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0: 来拿下来，来，不是这样的，
5: Today haven't finished frying around 150 kg啊，多了。Not okay 啊，就 I came here to train 啊，就 I not come here to work.
7: Today we are here to judge this new hawker's skill.
8: The world has entered a new energy race, and nations are scrambling to secure the fuel to power it.
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10: Global demand for uranium is expected to double between now and 2040.
8: As the race for uranium accelerates, countries are seeking new alternatives.
11: The thorium project in China is the very first thorium reactor to enter the experimental stage.
8: Meanwhile, a pursuit to unlock energy from the same reaction that powers the sun, nuclear fusion.
12: Did I just see a fusion reaction take place?
8: And what if nuclear's next fuel source is not even on Earth?
13: The amount of helium-3 in the moon is massive. We are looking at millions of tons.
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8: The nuclear option, Monday and Tuesday on CNA.

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2: We should be in your bucket list.
0: From life behind bars to life behind the stove.
3: I'm willing to pitch everything.
0: Former offenders step into the demanding world of veteran hawkers, taking on its challenges for a chance to prove that their past does not determine their future.
3: The deal breaker for me is if they go back into their old ways.
0: As the world's demand for clean energy continues to grow, is nuclear power the answer? Unpack the complexities of science, politics and innovation as we explore the role nuclear energy could play in building a cleaner, greener future.
4: What lies beneath the ground here is in high demand, and countries around the world want a piece of it.
0: This July on CNA. 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
5: It's 2 p.m. in Singapore and Hong Kong, 11:30 in New Delhi and 1 o'clock in Jakarta. I'm Paul Tseng. At this hour, China's economy is losing momentum. GDP growth slowed to 4.3% on year last quarter, missing expectations and raising fresh questions about whether Beijing can hit its annual target. The death toll from a deadly fire that ripped through a Bangkok bar rises to 32. Thailand's Prime Minister pledges a review of entertainment venue laws as officials order a safety survey of nightlife establishments. And Iran threatens to halt Middle East energy exports after the US reimposes a naval blockade on Iranian ports. The warning comes as both sides trade fresh military strikes.

0: China's economy grew at its weakest pace in more than 3 years, reviving debate over whether Beijing will introduce fresh stimulus to deliver on its annual growth target. GDP expanded 4.3% in the second quarter, a rate not seen since 2022 when the country was grappling with the COVID-19 pandemic. It missed market estimates as weak domestic demand offsets the boost from resilient exports during the global oil shock. The pace is below the bottom of this year's official target range of 4.5 to 5%. It highlights weak consumer spending, a prolonged housing market slump, and falling investment in sectors beyond high-tech manufacturing. Retail sales unexpectedly grew last month. Industrial output also improved thanks to the global AI spending boom, giving that extra boost to China's exports this year. The decline in fixed asset investments deepened in the first half of the year, marking a new low since the 2020 pandemic. Investors are closely watching an expected Politburo meeting this month for clues on any new policy support that could influence the economic agenda for the rest of the year. But analysts expect no aggressive action unless growth slows more sharply, citing solid exports and Beijing's continued push to address industrial overcapacity and deflation. Cautious trade in mainland China as investors digest the latest batch of economic data and look for clues on Beijing's next steps, but shares in Hong Kong up sharply. CNA's Deborah Wong, who's covering the story from Shenzhen, explains the conditions shaping China's latest growth figures as policymakers work to strengthen domestic demand.
1: This is very close to predictions that analysts have given ahead of the figures because China is weathering a global economic slowdown at the moment. And it's not surprising because analysts had also warned ahead of the figures that China is going to be facing the impact of a confluence of factors. We're talking about the prolonged closure of the Strait of Hormuz leading to an energy crisis. We're also talking about domestically the impact of the real estate slump. And that's all affecting investor and consumer sentiment across the board. So we're taking a closer look at the figures right now. Retail sales in quarter two coming in at 1%. Now that's a drop from 2.4% in the first quarter, and we've already seen clues. So it's not very surprising. In May, in fact, the figures track a decline, the first decline since the lockdown measures were lifted in 2022. And analysts are saying that's attributed to also stronger demand in quarter one and also the last quarter in 2025 because the trading schemes for electronics and EVs probably had a front-loading effect. And that's also likely going to be concerning for policymakers because domestic demand is something that they've been trying to amp up and position as a growth driver for China's economy. Now, fixed asset investment in quarter two falling 5.7% here. Quarter one was up 1.7%. Now, we take a look at this. The drop is likely also due to local government

0: managing debt, manufacturing investment also going down because it's also due to anti-involution policies playing out as companies try to reduce overcapacity and cut the price war. So this overall points at structural adjustments, and we shouldn't be looking at it too negatively because right now spending is shifting more towards higher valued sectors like tech, which is that sector that's driving robust exports. We're seeing that figure go up as well. And also because the global AI boom is pushing China chip exports, and the energy crisis is also fueling demand for clean tech and for energy.
1: Tommy Seah, head of macro research at OCBC Bank, says China's AI-related sectors are outperforming while traditional industries remain under pressure.
2: Capital formation is quite weak. If you can look at the fixed asset investment in particular, real estate investment has been particularly weak. So we are seeing some kind of a spillover from the weaker real estate investment as well. But how much is from the oil spillover? I think right now we're still too early to tell. I guess the impact will be still quite limited at the moment. In fact, I think we are still going back to this K-shaped story. So the old part of the economy is not doing very well, but the new part of the economy continue to outperform. So the AI-related stocks, the topics has been doing well. In particular, if you look at the trade data, which is published yesterday, so we are seeing very strong exports of the AI-related stocks and the parts, right? So in particular, you look at the chips, your automatic data processing machines, etc. So, for example, in the first half of this year, in terms of China's total exports, about 15% came from the AI intermediate goods. So that's really up from only 10.7% we saw in 2025. So that will continue to be the very supporting factor to China. But the downside, of course, is the capital formation is very weak. Consumption is still quite sluggish, I guess. So that will continue to become one of the challenge for the second half of the year. So my guess for the second half, we are thinking maybe the GDP will be still hovering around 4.5-4.6% kind of the range.
1: The US has reimposed its naval blockade of Iranian ports in and around the Strait of Hormuz as the two countries exchange intensifying strikes. Iran says the Strait of Hormuz is part of its national security and has vowed to exercise sovereignty over the waterway at whatever cost. The Iranian Deputy Foreign Minister warns the US is mistaken if it thinks the blockade and attacks will force Tehran back to negotiations. The development comes after President Donald Trump backtracked on his plan to impose a 20% fee on ships passing through the strait after Gulf Airlines promised to invest in US instead. He announced this during a meeting with the new Iraqi Prime Minister.
3: I was called by different people, different countries, kings and emirs and all of the people that we all know and we all love. And they've been very strong partners. And they said, we'd love to do it a different way. We'd love to invest in the United States with billions and billions of dollars and continue our record setting, because there's never been a time like this with the United States, with the factories, with the plants, with everything else. And we would like to invest tremendously in the United States as opposed to charging a fee.
1: Nick Harper has been tracking developments for CNA. He tells us what prompted Mr. Trump to reverse his plan to impose a 20% fee for securing the Strait of Hormuz.
4: Donald Trump essentially acknowledged earlier, without quite saying so, that his own idea was a bad idea. And he was acknowledging that 24 hours after he put it in place, because there were plenty of questions. How would it work? How would it be enforced? And would it cause other countries around the world to want to put their own tolls on waterways near them? There could be that ripple effect. And then there were the phone calls from Gulf nations who were all advising against this plan. And bear in mind, the Trump administration itself has previously called out Iran when it has tried to put tolls in place on ships passing through the Strait of Hormuz. The US Secretary of State Marco Rubio in the past called that a violation of international law, but on Monday it was something that the US president was suggesting. That has now been reversed, but the US president is still looking at this as a potential business opportunity, because even though he's getting rid of that 20% toll, at the same time he's saying that other countries around the world, to help get safe passage through the strait from the US will be willing to invest billions and billions of

0: dollars. There will be trade and investment deals. He said there would be oil partnership deals. All of those due to be announced in the coming days. Very few specifics at this stage, and certainly no confirmation from any other country that they are ready to pour billions of dollars into the US economy.
1: Earlier, an expert told us Mr. Trump's proposed toll was inconsistent with long-standing U.S. foreign policy.
2: President Trump's comments about the 20% charge on cargo vessels going through the Strait of Hormuz was really bluster. That was certainly not consistent U.S. policy. And I'll note that within 24 hours, he had retracted that. The reason is the U.S. relies, as does most of the world, on the principle of freedom of navigation and upholding the UN Convention of the Law of the Sea. And as you've just outlined, any attempt to impose a toll or similar on an international strait, although that's not exactly what the US was suggesting, but either way, is in contravention of that principle of freedom of navigation and the UN Convention of the Law of the Sea. So this was never a realistic US policy.
3: Professor Parker, Iran seems to be hunkering down, and I will say that when push came to shove previously, the US did not deploy its navy and other military assets with enough scale to take control of the strait. I'm wondering if you think that has changed in any way?
2: Well, look, I think it's not about the scale of naval assets to take control of a strait. The fact is, when we think about an international choke point like the Strait of Hormuz, you cannot take control of that strait or dominate that strait with naval assets alone. You need to be willing to insert ground forces along the coast, because most of the attacks in that strait don't occur from maritime units. They occur from missiles and drones fired on the coast. Now, the US have not wanted to escalate to the point of putting boots on ground, and that's why they don't have control of the Strait of Hormuz. In the absence of that, of course, the strait is geographically dominated by Iran. And so even with limited military capability, which has clearly been degraded, but missiles, drones, and small explosive boats, they can attack ships. And when we think about control of the Strait of Hormuz, what are we really saying? We're really saying who is in a position to either encourage shipping to flow through that strait or deter shipping to flow through that strait. And Iran's geography allows it to attack ships, innocent civilian ships, in the Strait of Hormuz, which is in fact a war crime. But since it has attacked ships throughout this conflict, ships have been unwilling to transit through the strait because of their safety. Now, in terms of who can arrest control of the strait, well, really what needs to happen is Iran needs to stop attacking ships. There are two ways for that to happen: Iran to do that through negotiations, or for them to be militarily stopped. But as I mentioned, the latter, militarily stopping them, would be a significant operation that would require boots on ground, and I don't think the US are willing to do that.
1: Iran has threatened to halt all energy exports from the Middle East after the US reimposed their naval blockade on Iranian ports. The warning came as US and Iranian forces traded fresh attacks across the region. The U.S. Central Command said it completed its latest round of strikes on dozens of military targets near the Strait of Hormuz and along Iran's coast. President Trump threatened to expand the attacks next week to power plants and bridges if Tehran does not strike a deal. Iran says it retaliated by targeting U.S. military facilities in Bahrain, Kuwait and Jordan, striking communications and weapons storage facilities. Tehran also struck two large oil tankers, killing two crew members, including one Indian national. Your Asia Business Update is next. Singapore Auditor General's Office highlighting lapses in governance across official agencies in public works, housing contracts and workforce grants. And later, fans of KFC in Japan might face reduced choice or shorter hours for their fried chicken as the fast food giant has been hit by a cyber attack on one of its logistics providers.
4: East Asia, a region steeped in history, now helping to write the future of our world.
5: From the corridors of power to the region's most remote corners, we'll break down the news driving some of the world's largest economies.

0: AI made this Philippine worker 15 times more productive. So why hasn't her pay gone up?
1: ऐसा लगता है कि हम लावे के अंदर घुस रहे हैं.
0: And the hotter it gets, the less he earns. Plus, he didn't invent a new product. He found a better way to sell it. On Money Mind, tonight on CNA.
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4: 真正做扎根在这个地方做制造业的，实际上并不是很多。
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5: I say I came in as a cat and now I'm a lion.
2: What's behind China's new chapter in South Africa? Tonight on CNA.
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8: We should be in your bucket list.
6: From life behind bars to life behind the stove.
8: I'm willing to pitch everything.
6: Former offenders step into the demanding world of veteran hawkers, taking on its challenges for a chance to prove that their past does not determine their future.
8: The deal breaker for me is if they go back into their old ways.
6: As the world's demand for clean energy continues to grow, is nuclear power the answer? Unpack the complexities of science, politics, and innovation as we explore the role nuclear energy could play in building a cleaner, greener future.
9: What lies beneath the ground here is in high demand, and countries around the world want a piece of it.
6: This July on CNA.

Time for your business update, and we begin in Singapore, where the Auditor General's office has flagged several public agencies for lapses after possible falsified approvals, questionable quotations, and irregular procurement records were found in its latest annual audit. The report says such practices undermine the integrity of the audit process and cast doubt on the authenticity of records submitted for scrutiny. The audit has also led to police reports involving several public agencies. The findings span public works, housing contracts and workforce grants. They include the Housing Development Board's approval for season parking applications and renewal worth almost 25 million Singapore dollars, despite applicants not meeting the eligibility criteria. A review of more than 2.6 billion Singapore dollars in training grant disbursements was also done. The report also flagged possible falsified approval emails for appointments of education officers, as well as irregularities in procurement quotations across several government agencies. The government says that it takes the findings seriously and has taken steps to address the lapses. It added that agencies have investigated the root causes thoroughly and taken corrective actions promptly. Asian markets staging a rebound following weaker than expected US inflation figures, and investors are pouring back into AI-related stocks. Japan's Nikkei 225 up 1.4%, while the Kospi is up more than 6%, buoyant by chips heavyweights, but also green across the board. SK Hynix shares up almost 10% in Korea, while its ADRs surged more than a quarter overnight on the Nasdaq, giving them a 38% premium over its Korean shares. South Korea's markets have experienced increased volatility in recent months, driven by single-stock leverage ETFs on two chip heavyweights, Samsung Electronics and SK Hynix. President Lee Jae-myung's administration has come under fire over allowing the financial instruments to trade. Mr. Lee told officials today that the market would need time to stabilize and call for

0: regulators to prepare measures to address leveraged ETFs. Oil prices extending gains after the U.S. reinstated a naval blockade on Iran and launched new airstrikes on the country. Brent futures now around $85 a barrel, while West Texas Intermediate closed to $80 a barrel. The shipping restrictions have reignited fears of disruptions to oil flows through the Strait of Hormuz, but there's some relief over U.S. President Trump's dropping a proposed 20% fee on ships passing through the key waterway. Federal Reserve Chairman Kevin Warsh has pledged to keep U.S. monetary policy free from political pressure. Warsh, in his first appearance before Congress since taking office, said he would continue to do his job if challenged by President Donald Trump.
1: I would like to start with a straightforward, simple question. Do you work for Donald Trump? Yes or no?
2: If I'm permitted to say, we're an independent central bank. We're honored to be independent. Our independence came from you.
1: Okay, that's enough. Thank you. What steps would you take if the president or others in the administration target you or your fellow governors because he doesn't like how many of them are voting on interest rate policy?
2: So it's not my intuition to engage in hypotheticals, but I'll tell you this. The Supreme Court said—
1: That's an easy way out.
2: The Supreme Court said that the Federal Reserve and the conduct of monetary policy is independent. To the extent there were questions about it, the courts answered those questions.
1: So what would you do?
2: I would continue to do my job.
1: Okay, good.
0: Walsh stressed any decision on interest rates would be guided by the law, economic data, and the central bank's best judgment. The independence of the new Fed chief remains under scrutiny after Mr. Trump spent much of last year pressing the central bank to lower interest rates as he tried to remove Fed Governor Lisa Cook from her post. Walsh's testimony coming as June inflation data marked its biggest decline in more than 6 years on lower energy prices. That print will likely factor in the Fed's rate decision this month. But it remains above the Fed's 2% target, and Walsh cautions against reading too much into a single report. KFC Japan is scaling back its operations after a cyber attack hit one of its logistics provider, Nichirei. The fast food chain expects it may have to limit menu items, shorten operating hours, and temporarily close restaurants. The cybersecurity breach at Nichirei Core has disrupted shipments of frozen food and other products since Monday. Nichirei shares clawing back some losses after falling 6.5% earlier, their biggest intraday decline since August 2025. Meantime, KFC Japan has already suspended online orders and temporarily stopped deliveries with no timeline for full recovery. The impact is spread across Japan's food industry, with several retailers reporting shipment delays and lower stock levels. The incident follows recent cyber attacks affecting Japanese firms, including Asahi Group Holdings and Izaki Glico, disrupting supply chains production and customer services. For years, the EU has been a leader in tech regulation. Now, in the race for global tech dominance, the bloc wants to build up European digital capabilities and infrastructure, an ambition that could set it on a collision course with the US and China. William Denslow filed this report for CNA from Brussels.
3: What we have done is to innovate in the complete opposite direction.
4: Sending a message to the world by bringing the social back to social media. W Social is a new European tech company that's built a platform emphasizing interaction among humans, not AI chatbots. And it aims to take on US giants like X and Blue Sky.
5: We are giving away the revenue. We are giving away our data. We are giving away our attention.
4: The company announced its beta launch last month here in Brussels. What makes W unique is its strict approach to age and identity verification, and it aims to host all user data on European servers under EU privacy laws. W's launch comes amid increasing momentum for the EU to regain control over its digital infrastructure and capabilities and inject its values in the tech domain. And its founders have called on the

0: BlackRock to do more to help innovative startups succeed.
1: European Union have been lagging behind. You also need to help companies to succeed. You can't only regulate them. If we don't step up, all our innovations are going outside to other places.
0: Roughly 80% of Europe's digital services and infrastructure comes from outside the bloc, most of it from the US and China. Member of the European Parliament, Michał Kobosko, calls this a wake-up call for the EU in a world where tech dominance is a form of political power.
2: IT solutions can be used as a tool, if not a weapon, in our weaponized world, where more and more IT solutions are being used to show your power, to show your superiority, and to show that you can do much more than the others.
0: Recent trade spats with China and the US have highlighted EU vulnerabilities and underscored its need to change the status quo. EU officials say they are committed to strengthening competitiveness and reducing dependencies. To help achieve that, the European Commission has adopted the Tech Sovereignty Package, a series of measures designed to boost Europe's digital autonomy. Under the plan, the EU seeks to build up its AI infrastructure, expand cloud computing capabilities, and turbocharge its semiconductor sector. It also wants to build resilience by diversifying its trade.
3: The future for the EU is going to be finding other partners, which is also why the tech sovereignty package defines tech sovereignty not as isolation and protectionism, but as openness also to others who share similar standards.
0: A priority for Europe is to wean itself off Chinese tech in sensitive sectors. It's a move that risks upsetting one of the world's largest trade relationships. And Beijing has threatened retaliation, though for now, talks between the sides are keeping a lid on things. Michał Kobosko says it's a balancing act, with the bloc still heavily reliant on Chinese rare earth exports.
2: We need to have an access. We need to make sure that we have this access today, and this access will be kept tomorrow, and that China will not be introducing another form of the export bans on export of these critical materials.
0: The EU must tread cautiously with the US, whose president has threatened tariffs on any European nation that imposes a digital services tax.
4: Would you like to take a fun little quiz?
0: Europe may have bold ambitions, but it's learning that in the race for global tech dominance, victory will require a delicate approach. For CNA, I'm William Denslow in Brussels.
5: And ahead on Asia now. Bangkok's governor pledges stricter safety standards for entertainment venues after a deadly bar fire kills at least 32 people.

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0: Updating this hour's top stories, China's economy is losing momentum. GDP growth slowed to 4.3% on year last quarter, missing expectations and raising fresh questions about whether Beijing can hit its annual target. The death toll from a deadly fire that ripped through a Bangkok bar rises to 32. Thailand's Prime Minister pledges a review of entertainment venue laws as officials ordering a safety survey of nightlife establishments. And Iran threatens to halt Middle East energy exports after the U.S. reimposes a naval blockade of Iranian ports. The warning comes as both sides trade fresh military strikes. The death toll from a deadly fire that ripped through a Bangkok bar rises to 32. More than 70 others are injured, with at least 24 in critical condition. Thailand Prime Minister Anutin Chanvirakul has pledged a sweeping review of entertainment venue laws and regulations. Bangkok is planning to ramp up fire safety inspections after a committee was formed to review safety standards. The government has ordered nationwide inspections of entertainment venues and public buildings to be completed within 30 days. Flames tore through a bar in the Thai capital on Sunday evening, with witnesses reporting a horizontal blast of fire and smoke filling the venue. Investigators say that their initial assessment that an electrical fault may have sparked the fire. Families spent the day collecting the bodies of victims from the Forensic Institute as mourners left flowers and tributes outside the destroyed bar.
1: พี่ดีใจที่หาน้องเจอน้องก็ไม่ต้องเจ็บปวดนะคะจากอะไรแล้วแล้วก็พี่จะพาน้องกลับบ้านแล้วก็แต่งตัวให้สวยๆแต่เราแค่รู้สึกว่ามันต้องมีใครสักคนนึงออกมาขอโทษออกมาขอขมาศพทุกศพที่เขาได้เสียชีวิตไปอย่างเงี้ยค่ะคือมากราบขอขมาได้เลยคือแบบมันสะเทือนใจอ่ะเนาะใช่มันก็พูดยากพูดลำบากเหมือนกัน
0: Questions are mounting over possible negligence as investigators work to determine why the blaze turned so deadly. Jeremy Koh with this report.
2: Forensic police have been scouring the wreckage of this site for answers as to what caused the blaze and why it was so deadly. And, you know, and police have are probing possible negligence as well, including obstructed emergency exits. Now, many of those who died in this fire were found trapped in windowless bathrooms at the rear of this building, where they may have escaped to try to flee the flames as well. Police have said that this blaze could have been caused by a short-circuited a ceiling air conditioner, which is at the front of this venue. This venue just underwent a safety inspection in April as well. So they've interviewed over 30 people so far, and possible charges will be considered only after all the facts and evidence have been gathered. Now, the owner is among those being treated in an intensive care unit at the moment. And separately, an interior ministry official has also said that the venue's license is also under scrutiny amid concerns over whether this was permitted to host live music, such as what happened on Sunday night as well. The government has pledged financial support for the victims as well as their families. So family members of those who died in this blaze can receive compensation of up to 300,000 baht or around $9,000 if it's established that the blaze was caused by negligence by the bar owner or by any other possible parties as well. And relatives of those who are injured can receive up to 80,000 baht or around $2,400, including compensation for lost income and up to 50,000 baht for psychological and physical rehabilitation. Meanwhile, relatives of the dead have been gathering at the Police General Hospital today to claim the remains of their loved ones. This as mourners and relatives of the victims started gathering at this site. They've been streaming into this site to pay their respects to the victims.
0: Guan Yo, Professor of Mechanical and Manufacturing Engineering at the University of New South Wales, breaks down how the blaze may have spread so rapidly and what needs to change to prevent fires like this in the future.
3: I would like to allude to actually a very another material, that is the acoustic foams in the ceiling, because I see a lot of very similar incident that actually occurred in Dubai in Switzerland just last year. So acoustic foams are very flammable in the ceiling. So if a fire starts from anywhere within the premises itself, it can quickly spread into the foams. And people don't realize that once the smoke develops below the ceiling, the temperature can reach very high and the acoustic foam starts to degrade and eventually ignite and burns and propagate. So this is something that I believe that could be one of the primary cause of the untenable situation fire that has occurred. And I think that somehow, you know, things need to be looked more in-depth, actually, how to protect these materials from burning. So in addition to the decorative materials.
4: Right. And your own research has really focused on new fire safety technologies. Which of these could really make the biggest difference in reducing the risk of fires in entertainment venues?
3: So one of our technology here is that if you can have essentially a fire retardant, even a fire retardant coating to be sprayed across these materials themselves, that could be actually one of the ways that perhaps we can slow down the materials being burning and also giving more time for evacuees to evacuate or to actually escape from the premises. So some fire protection barrier or coating that could be easily applied could be one of the possible ways, or somehow some protective shield that can be even put in to actually have a barrier between the fire and the any flammable materials could be another option.
4: And, you know, bars are really designed to be low lit, as you've mentioned earlier. But from a fire safety perspective, what lessons do you think should the industry really take from the past incidents? You earlier mentioned about, you know, the New Year's Day Swiss resort fire incident as well.
3: Yeah, so I think that fire regulators need to actually now understand that in a premise like a club, you know, there are things that can really happen, you know, without, you know, even just a very simple igniter, you know, being put in the bar, and there are a lot of alcohols there. I think that we just need to make sure that this, whatever combustible materials they are there, they need to be inspected, they need to be fire protected, and whatever proper signage for people to evacuate needs to be maintained at all costs. Because without this, then all you have is a state of chaos, and people will start to panic, and people will start to essentially not thinking straight of what to do, okay? And it's just, in the Bangkok incident itself, when you see that people actually do go to the toilets, the toilets are even windowless. So this is just a cause for, you know, for people that could be, you know, could suffer from the smoke inhalation. And effectively, that is what mainly the cause of death anyway, to all this.

0: is people that were in that club itself.
1: A major international scam operation has been uncovered in Timor-Leste after authorities carried out a series of raids across the capital, Dili, over the past week. More than 250 people have been arrested, most of them Chinese and Indonesian nationals. Timor-Leste police say that the suspects were operating scam centres that targeted victims overseas, with many entering the country on tourist visas. The syndicates were allegedly running their operations from large residential homes and office buildings. A separate raid carried out late last month has brought the total number of arrests to more than 300. Experts say Timor-Leste is emerging as a new hub for transnational scam operations as organized crime groups shift away from countries facing increased enforcement. They say criminal networks exploit developing nations with weak governance, corruption, and limited cybercrime laws. Timor-Leste government says that it has no tolerance for transnational criminal activity, with police indicating more raids could follow in the coming weeks. Artificial intelligence is expected to be in focus as Cambodian Prime Minister Hun Manet heads to China for talks. He's set to meet Chinese President Xi Jinping and Premier Li Qiang during his three-day working visit. The Cambodian leader will also attend the opening ceremony of the 2026 World AI Conference in Shanghai on Friday. Prime Minister Hun Manet is hoping to inject fresh momentum into the Cambodia-China Comprehensive Strategic Partnership, while also riding the wave of global AI advancements with China, a global leader in AI infrastructure and applications. Reports suggest Cambodia is hoping for technology transfers, joint ventures and investment in digital infrastructure. China is Cambodia's top trading partner and investor. Prime Minister Hun Manet will meet with prominent Chinese business leaders as both sides look to foster new trade and investment opportunities. Beijing and Phnom Penh have long cultivated strong ties. Mr. Hun Manet's father, former Prime Minister Hun Sen, made an official goodwill visit to China last month. And ahead on Asia Now, China's evolving manufacturing footprint, we bring you a report on the new wave of investment in South Africa.
2: The world has entered a new energy race, and nations are scrambling to secure the fuel to power it.
3: Uranium is really the crux of nuclear energy.
4: Global demand for uranium is expected to double between now and 2040.
2: As the race for uranium accelerates, countries are seeking new alternatives.
5: The thorium project in China is the very first thorium reactor to enter the experimental stage.
2: Meanwhile, a pursuit to unlock energy from the same reaction that powers the sun, nuclear fusion.
6: Did I just see a fusion reaction take place?
2: And what if nuclear's next fuel source is not even on Earth?
7: The amount of helium-3 in the moon is massive. We are looking at millions of tons.
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2: The nuclear option, Monday and Tuesday on CNA.
9: AI made this Philippine worker 15 times more productive. So why hasn't her pay gone up? And the hotter it gets, the less he earns. Plus, he didn't invent a new product, he found a better way to sell it. On Money Mind, tonight on CNA.
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2: How can we keep our loved ones safe without locking them away? 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
5: China's relationship with Africa is entering a new phase. Beyond infrastructure and trade, a new generation of Chinese entrepreneurs is reshaping that story. Olivia Seong explores that changing relationship with in South Africa in this week's episode of CNA Correspondent. Here's a preview.
6: For many South Africans, places like these became the first encounter with Chinese businesses. Rows of imported goods from China, family-run shops, entrepreneurs chasing opportunity. They became known simply as China Malls.
7: So I've just been inside the China Mall, and really there are so many people inside shopping. After all, it is the weekend here, and you really can find everything from electronics to clothes, toys.
6: But this isn't where the story began. Johannesburg's actual Chinatown, Seraldine, is where Chen Xiuzhu and many others first set up shop in
8: 2006.对于南非完全就是个陌生的地方，假英语。那我听得懂。如果是讲这边的话，我听不懂。那没办法，只能自己硬学嘛。超市也开过，服装店也开过。那时候赚了第一笔钱嘛，那回家肯定要去建房子啊之类的。But
6: Ms. Chen says the Chinatown she remembers is changing.
8: 以前哈，唐人街非常的繁华，就每到星期六、星期天哦，街上都是人啊。你像现在街上都很安静啊。以前哈，他们那些人都是居住在这一个地方，很集中嘛。那现在华人都分散了，你看三屯那边也有很多华人住在那边嘛，对吧？然后中非商贸城那边也有。The
6: center of gravity is shifting.
9: 早期私营私出国的比较多嘛，那现在中资国企的，就是这个企业级别的人多起来。出来。出来
6: Away from small trading businesses towards larger companies. The entrepreneurs today often have a very different profile. 35-year-old Eason Zhou is one of them.
10: So over there, those are the inverters.
6: She studied overseas and relocated after marrying a South African. She worked in property before spotting an opportunity in 2022 during South Africa's electricity crisis.
10: I was having a casual chat with one of my friends from university, and she was looking for investment opportunities outside of China. Because after COVID, there aren't many opportunities in China. I said, well, why don't you look at solar? Because in South Africa, load shedding became a huge problem, and it actually impacted the neighboring countries as well. So within 3 months, I resigned my job, I opened this company, I flew to Joburg, opened a warehouse, and then we started recruiting people.
6: Her business isn't simply about importing solar equipment. It's about connecting Chinese manufacturers with African customers.
5: China's new chapter in South Africa airs tonight at 9:30 p.m. Singapore Hong Kong time on CNA. CNA's Genevieve Wu also spoke with Olivia in this week's episode of CNA Correspondent Podcast, exploring what's behind the expanding manufacturing footprint.
11: And that's definitely, the story is moving, right? Definitely from made in China, you know, transporting, transplanting, you know, just technology or hardware to made by Chinese companies in Africa, isn't it? What do you think is driving this shift?
12: In China, there's this term that you hear constantly. It's Chuhai, which is a term referring to Chinese enterprises going overseas. And this is no longer just a buzzword or something catchy. It's not even just a side strategy for many Chinese companies, but it's become a big core part of Chinese company strategy for growth. And there are push and pull factors, right? So the push factors, partly because of what's happening within China. We know there's a slowing property market, weaker construction.

0: South Africa specifically. And I spoke to Darren Davids, who is an analyst at the Economist Intelligence Unit in Johannesburg. And he said that South Africa is often seen as this launch pad into the African market because it already has infrastructure and capacity. So it's a lower infrastructure investment for many companies than entering via other African countries.
1: 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One of the most heated rivalries in World Cup history is set to play out, and the stakes could not be higher. England versus Argentina for a place in the final as the nations get set to play out the latest chapter in their storied World Cup history. While their first meeting in 1962, which the Three Lions won 3-1, was uneventful, the enmity kicked off in 1966 when tournament host England played Argentina in an ill-tempered 1-0 victory. The game ended with England manager Alf Ramsey describing Argentina players as animals, while the Argentines would refer to the game as the theft of the century over claims the winning goal was offside. Captain Antonio Ratten, who died last Saturday, was sent off for requesting an interpreter and had to be escorted off the field by two police officers. Argentina went home as England won their only World Cup, with the sending off of Ratten leading to the introduction of red and yellow cards at the next tournament and all others after. Since the 1980s, there has also been a political element added to the matches, with the two countries engaged in a military dispute over the Falklands or Malvinas Islands in 1982. That naturally coloured the next World Cup encounter in 1986, to 20 years after the infamous Wembley match. This time in Mexico City, Azteca Stadium, in another quarter-final, a game remembered for Diego Maradona's infamous so-called Hand of God. The diminutive Argentine scoring with his hand to put the team 1-0 ahead before he settled the game by dribbling past half the England team to score, leading Argentina to winning the World Cup. The next encounter was in France, 1998, in an epic round of 16 tie that all will remember for David Beckham and the infamous red card he received for kicking out an Argentine midfielder, Diego Simeone. The match ended 2-0, or rather 2-2, and England were bundled out 4-3 on penalties. But all the blame went on Beckham in an incident the midfielder says shaped his career. Beckham, though, would redeem himself and get his revenge on Argentina and Simeone 4 years later. 2002 in Sapporo, where the captain scored a controversial penalty to win their Group F tie 1-0, effectively ending the Argentines' hopes of getting out of the group. Which takes us to the upcoming match. The two sides having never met in the semi-finals before, Argentina's Lionel Messi also set to face England for the first time in his career in what promises to be a worthy addition to this storied World Cup rivalry. And catch FIFA World Cup 2026 coverage with Singapore's national media network MediaCorp. Curated highlights are also available on MeWatch and MediaCorp Sports YouTube channel and TikTok, as well as other digital platforms. The skeleton of the Tyrannosaurus rex has become the most expensive dinosaur fossil ever sold. Gus is no Jurassic Park Rexy, but one of the world's biggest and most complete T-Rex skeletons in the world.
2: Sold, $43 million.
1: The fossil was ultimately sold for roughly $50 million, including buyer's fees, to an unnamed bidder at Sotheby's auction in New York. As for that catchy nickname, Gus was actually named in honour of Gary Gus Lichting, the cattle rancher who owned the land in South Dakota, where the skeleton was first discovered. Standing 3.8 metres high and 11.5 metres wide, it's taller than a single-deck Singapore bus and about the same width as five buses lined up next to each other. The sale of Gus includes copyright connected to the specimen, giving the buyers rights tied to reproduction. It makes Gus distinct from others, including the famous Stan the T-Rex.

0: And ahead on Asia Now, we'll check the top stories. China's GDP growth slowed to 4.3% on year last quarter, missing expectations and raising fresh questions about whether Beijing can hit its annual target. And if you're watching us in Singapore, stay on for highlights from the FIFA World Cup semi-final between France and Spain. News and updates continue here on TNA.
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0: the land of the long white clouds. From Hobbiton, to sight you've only dreamed of. Tour New Zealand differently.
1: The first thing in the morning as Asia wakes up to a new day. Get up to speed with major events shaping lives in the region and other parts of the world.
2: Putting things in perspective with eye-opening reports and expert analysis as a new era of global politics breeds power struggles and shifting alliances.
1: We get to the heart of the matter and take stock of the issues you're invested in with on-the-ground reports and wall-to-wall coverage. Viewing it all from a regional lens because we put Asia first.
3: Japan is famous for its food, but after two decades of trying to raise its food self-sufficiency, nearly two-thirds of what Japanese people consume still come from overseas. How did one of the world's great food cultures lose the ability to feed itself? Insight Thursday on CNA.
4: Their Coming Home is a deeply human story of men who set out to search for opportunity far away from home, only then to be held hostage.
5: It took us more than a year just to gain access into all those restricted nuclear power plant sites, and we filmed across 10 different countries within 4 months. We wanted to tell such an important global topic like nuclear energy in a more accessible and relatable manner. We wanted to show everyone how this technology could eventually impact everyday lives, especially amidst the urgent need for a cleaner and more sustainable future. That's essentially what inspires us to tell stories that matter.
4: This story is a great example of what we do at CNA Correspondent, shining a light on underreported stories beyond the headlines and breaking news by putting a deeply human perspective on it. What makes this award so meaningful is that it recognizes our commitment to impactful on-the-ground storytelling when everyone else has already moved on to the next story. This award recognizes the power of storytelling that is global in scope and human at heart.
6: These are stories that are recognized on a global stage. Thank you for being part of this proud moment.
3: In a remote village 2,000 metres above sea level, Sri Simigaon Primary School in Nepal has a rather unconventional curriculum. Besides subjects like English, math and science, students are also taught the basics of mountain climbing. The students here are ethnically Sherpas. With many growing up to work as mountain guides, the school believes that starting young will give the children a head start in their career. With no government funding, lessons are conducted by volunteers. They teach for 1 week a month before returning to their day jobs as mountain guides. When one

and leaves, another takes their place. The students start their training scaling a nearby rock face, working their way up to a much higher climb by the end of the school year. This initiation in mountaineering has shaped the children's aspirations, with many now dreaming of climbing Mount Everest.

0: This is Asia Now.
1: It's 3 p.m. in Singapore and Hong Kong, 12:30 in New Delhi and 2 o'clock in Jakarta. I'm Paul Sung. At this hour, China's economy is losing momentum. GDP growth slowed to 4.3% on year last quarter, missing expectations and raising fresh questions about whether Beijing can hit its annual target. The death toll from a deadly fire that ripped through a Bangkok bar rises to 32. Thailand's Prime Minister pledges a review of entertainment venue laws as officials order a safety survey of nightlife establishments. And Iran threatens to halt Middle East energy exports after the US reimposes a naval blockade on Iranian ports. The warning comes as both sides trade fresh military strikes.

0: China's economic growth cools to a 3.5-year low in the second quarter, missing forecasts and weak domestic demand offsetting the boost from exports. GDP expanded 4.3% in the second quarter, a rate not seen since 2022 when the country was grappling with the COVID-19 pandemic. The pace is below the bottom of this year's official target range of 4.5 to 5%. It highlights weak consumer spending, a prolonged housing market slump and falling investment in sectors beyond high-tech manufacturing. Retail sales unexpectedly grew last month. Industrial output also improved thanks to the global AI spending boom, giving that extra boost to China's exports this year. The decline in fixed asset investments deepened in the first half of the year, marking a new low since the 2020 pandemic. Investors are closely watching an expected Politburo meeting this month for clues on any new policy support that could influence the economic agenda for the rest of the year. But analysts expect no aggressive action unless growth slows more sharply, citing solid exports and Beijing's continued push to address industrial overcapacity and deflation. Cautious trade in mainland China as investors digest the latest batch of economic data and look for clues on Beijing's next steps. But shares in Hong Kong up more than 1%. CNA's Deborah Wong, who is covering the story from Shenzhen, explains the conditions shaping China's latest growth figures as policymakers work to strengthen domestic demand.
1: This is very close to predictions that analysts have given ahead of the figures, because China is weathering a global economic slowdown at the moment. And it's not surprising, because analysts had also warned ahead of the figures that China is going to be facing the impact of a confluence of factors. We're talking about the prolonged closure of the Strait of Hormuz leading to an energy crisis. We're also talking about domestically the impact of the real estate slump. And that's all affecting investor and consumer sentiment across the board. So we're taking a closer look at the figures right now. Retail sales in quarter two coming in at 1%. Now that's a drop from 2.4% in the first quarter, and we've already seen clues, so it's not very surprising. In May, in fact, the figures track a decline, the first decline since the lockdown measures were lifted in 2022, and analysts are saying that's attributed to also stronger demand in quarter one and also the last quarter in 2025, because the trading schemes for electronics and EVs probably had a front-loading effect. And that's also likely going to be concerning for policymakers, because domestic demand is something that they've been trying to amp up and position as a growth driver for China's economy. Now, fixed asset investment in quarter two falling 5.7% here. Quarter one was up 1.7%. Now, we take a look at this. The drop is likely also due to local governments managing debt, manufacturing investment also going down because it's also due to anti-involution policies playing out as companies try to reduce overcapacity and cut the price war. So this overall points at structural adjustments, and we shouldn't be looking at it too negatively, because right now spending is shifting more towards higher valued sectors like tech, which is that sector that's driving robust exports. We're seeing that figure go up as well. And also because the global AI boom is pushing China chip exports, and the energy crisis is also fueling demand for clean tech and for energy.
0: Tommy Sieb, head of macro research at OCBC Bank, says China's AI-related sectors are outperforming, while traditional industries remain under pressure.
2: Capital formation is quite weak. If you can look at the fixed asset investment in particular, the real estate investment has been particularly weak. So we are seeing some kind of a spillover from the weaker retail real estate investment as well. But how much is from the oil spillover? I think right now we still too early to tell. I guess that the impact will be still quite limited at the moment. In fact, I think we are still going back to this K-shaped story. So the old part of the economy is not doing very well, but the new part of the economy continue to outperform. So the AI-related stocks, the topics has been doing well. In particular, if you look at the trade data, which is published yesterday, so we are seeing very strong exports of the AI-related stocks and the parts, right? So in particular, you look at the chips, your automatic data processing machines, etc. So, for example, in the first half of this year, in terms of China's total exports, about 15% came came from the AI intermediate goods. So that's really up from only 10.7% we saw in 2025. So that will continue to be the very supporting factor to China. But the downside, of course, is the capital formation is very weak. Consumption is still quite sluggish, I guess. So that will continue to become one of the challenges for the second half of the year. So my guess for the second half, we are thinking maybe the GDP will be still hovering around 4.5-4.6% kind of the range.
0: The death toll from a deadly fire that ripped through a Bangkok bar rises to 32. More than 70 others are injured, with at least 24 in critical condition. Thailand Prime Minister Anutin Chanvitakun has pledged a sweeping review of entertainment venue laws and regulations. Bangkok is planning to ramp up fire safety inspections after a committee was formed to review safety standards. The government has ordered nationwide inspections of entertainment venues and public buildings to be completed within 30 days. Flames tore through a bar in the Thai capital on Sunday evening, with witnesses reporting a horizontal burst of fire and smoke filling the venue. Investigators say that their initial assessment that an electrical fault may have sparked the fire. Families spent the day collecting the bodies of victims from the Forensic Institute as mourners left flowers and tributes outside the destroyed bar.
3: ตอนนี้พี่ดีใจที่หาน้องเจอน้องก็ไม่ต้องเจ็บปวดนะคะจากอะไรแล้วแล้วก็พี่จะพาน้องกลับบ้านแล้วก็แต่งตัวให้สวยๆแต่เราแค่รู้สึกว่ามันต้องมีใครสักคนนึงออกมาขอโทษออกมาขอขมาศพทุกศพที่เขาได้เสียชีวิตไปอย่างเงี้ยค่ะคือมากราบขอขมาได้เลยคือแบบมันสะเทือนใจอ่ะเนาะใช่มันก็พูดยากพูดลำบากเหมือนกัน
0: Guan Yo, professor of mechanical and manufacturing engineering at the University of New South Wales, breaks down how the blaze may have spread so rapidly and what needs to change to prevent fires like this in the future.
4: I would like to allude to actually a very another material, that is the acoustic foams in the ceiling, because I see a lot of very similar incident that actually occurred in the bar in Switzerland just last year. So acoustic foams are very flammable in the ceiling. So if a fire starts from anywhere within the premises itself, it can quickly spread into the foams. And people don't realize that once the smoke develops below the ceiling, the temperature can reach very high and the acoustic foam starts to degrade and eventually ignite and burns and propagate. So this is something that I believe that could be one of the primary cause of the untenable situation fire that has occurred. And I think that somehow, you know, things need to be looked more in-depth, actually, how to protect these materials from burning, so in addition to the decorative materials.
5: Right. And your own research has really focused on new fire safety technologies. Which of these could really make the biggest difference in reducing the risk of fires in entertainment venues?
4: So one of our technology here is that if you can have essentially a fire retardant, even a fire retardant coating, to be spread across these materials themselves, that could be actually one of the ways that perhaps we can slow down the materials being burning and also giving more time for evacuees to evacuate or to actually escape from the premises. So some fire protection barrier or coating that could be easily applied could be one of the possible ways, or somehow some protective shield that can be even put in to actually have a barrier between the fire and the any flammable materials could be another option.
5: Mm. And, you know, bars are really designed to be low lit, as you mentioned earlier, but from a fire safety perspective, what lessons do you think should the industry really take from the past incidents? You earlier mentioned about, you know, the New Year's Day Swiss Resort fire incident as well.
4: Yeah, so I think that fire regulators need to actually now understand that in a premise like a club, you know, there are things that can really happen, you know, without, you know, even just a very simple igniter, you know, being put in the bar, and there are a lot of alcohols there. I think that we just need to make sure that this, whatever combustible materials they are there, they need to be inspected, they need to be fire protected, and whatever proper signage for people to evacuate needs to be maintained at all costs. Because without this, then all you have is a state of chaos, and people will start to panic, and people will start to essentially not thinking straight of what to do. Okay. And it's just, Even in the Bangkok incident itself, when you see that people actually do go to the toilets, the toilets are even windowless. So this is just a cause for, you know, for people that could be, could suffer from the smoke inhalation. And effectively, that is what mainly the cause of death anyway, to all these people that were in the club itself.
0: Your Asia Business Update is next. Singapore's Auditor General's Office highlighting lapses in governance across official agencies, in public works, housing contracts and workforce grants. And later, fans of KFC in Japan might face reduced choice or shorter hours for their fried chicken, as the fast food giant has been hit by a cyber attack on one of its logistics providers.
3: This July, when tradition meets transformation, new possibilities take shape. Embark on a slow summer journey into the heart of Singapore's hawker culture.
6: Hawker culture is so key to our identity.
3: Where generations of heritage, craftsmanship and flavour are reimagined for a new era.
7: We should be in your bucket list.
3: From life behind bars to life behind the stove.
8: I'm willing to pitch everything.
3: Former offenders step into the demanding world of veteran hawkers, taking on its challenges for a chance to prove that their past does not determine their future.
8: The deal breaker for me is if they go back into their old ways.
3: As the world's demand for clean energy continues to grow, is nuclear power the answer? Unpack the complexities of science, politics and innovation as we explore the role nuclear energy could play in building a cleaner, greener future.
9: What lies beneath the ground here is in high demand, and countries around the world want a piece of it.
3: This July on CNA.
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12: AI made this Philippine worker 15 times more productive. 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
0: Singapore's Auditor General's Office has flagged several public agencies for lapses after possible falsified approvals questionable quotations and irregular procurement records were found in its latest annual audit. The report says that such practices undermine the integrity of the audit process and casts doubt on the authenticity of records submitted for scrutiny. The audit has also led to police reports involving several public agencies. The findings span public works, housing contracts and workforce grants. They include the Housing Development Board's approval for season parking applications and renewals worth almost 25 million Singapore dollars, despite applicants not meeting the eligibility criteria. A review of more than 2.6 billion Singapore dollars in training grant disbursements were also done. The report also flagged possible falsified approval emails for appointments of education officers, as well as irregularities in procurement quotations across several government agencies. The government says it takes the findings seriously and has taken steps to address the lapses. It added that agencies have investigated the root causes thoroughly and taken corrective actions promptly. Asian markets staging a rebound following weaker-than-expected U.S. inflation figures, easing near-term rate hike concerns. Indian shares gaining led by a rebound in financials and a similar trend in the STI, with three local lenders gaining ground. Investors also are pouring back into AI-related stocks, pushing up the Kospi up more than 6% by the close, buoyant by chip heavyweights. SK Hynix shares closed up almost 9% in Korea, while its ADRs surged more than a quarter overnight on the Nasdaq, giving them a 38.6% premium over its Korean shares. South Korea's markets have experienced increased volatility in recent months, driven by single-stock leveraged ETFs on two chip heavyweights, Samsung Electronics and SK Hynix. President Lee Jae-myung's administration has come under fire over allowing the financial instruments to trade. Mr. Lee told officials today that the market would need time to stabilize and call on regulators to prepare measures to address leveraged ETFs. Oil prices extending gains after the U.S. reinstated a naval blockade on Iran and launched new airstrikes on the country. Brent futures now around $85 a barrel, while West Texas Intermediate at $80 a barrel. The shipping restrictions have reignited fears of disruptions to oil flows through the Strait of Hormuz, but there's some relief over U.S. President Trump dropping a proposed 20% fee on ships passing through the key waterway. Federal Reserve Chairman Kevin Warsh has a pledge to keep U.S. monetary policy free from political pressure. Warsh, in his first appearance before Congress since taking office, said he would continue to do his job if challenged by President Donald Trump.
15: I would like to start with a straightforward, simple question. Do you work for Donald Trump? Yes or no?
21: If I'm permitted to say, we're an independent central bank. We're honored to be independent. Our independence came from you.
15: Okay, that's enough. Thank you. What steps would you take if the president or others in the administration target you or your fellow governors because he doesn't like how many of them are voting on interest rate policy?
21: So it's not my intuition to engage in hypotheticals, but I'll tell you this. The Supreme Court said—
15: That's an easy way out.
21: The Supreme Court said that the Federal Reserve and the conduct of monetary policy is independent. To the extent there were questions about it, the courts answered those questions.
15: So what would you do?
21: I would continue to do my job.
15: Okay, good.
0: Walsh stressed any decision on interest rates would be guided by the law, economic data, and the central bank's best judgment. The independence of the new Fed chief remains under scrutiny after Mr. Trump spent much of last year pressing the central bank to lower interest rates as he tried to remove Fed Governor Lisa Cook from her post. Walsh's testimony, coming as June inflation data, marked its biggest decline in more than 6 years on lower energy prices. That print will likely factor in the Fed's rate decision this month, but it remains above the Fed's 2% target, and Walsh cautions against reading too much into a single report. KFC Japan is scaling back its operations after a cyber attack hit one of its logistics provider, Nichirei. The fast food chain expects it may have to limit menu items shorten operating hours, and temporarily close restaurants. The cybersecurity breach at Nichiray Corp has disrupted shipments of frozen food and other products since Monday. Nichiray shares clawing back some losses after falling 6.5% earlier, the biggest intraday decline since August 2025. Meantime, KFC Japan has already suspended online orders and temporarily stopped deliveries, with no timeline for full recovery. The impact is spread across Japan's food industry, with several retailers reporting shipment delays and lower stock levels. The incident follows recent cyber attacks affecting Japanese firms, including Asahi Group Holdings and Iziki Glishko, disrupting supply chains production and customer services. Now, for years, the EU has been a leader in tech regulation. Now, in the race for global tech dominance, the bloc wants to build up European digital capabilities and infrastructure, an ambition that could set it on a collision course with the US and China. William Denslow fathers report for CNA from Brussels.
1: The plan is to innovate in the complete opposite direction.
2: Sending a message to the world by bringing the social back to social media. WSocial is a new European tech company that's built a platform emphasizing interaction among humans, not AI chatbots. And it aims to take on US giants like X and Blue Sky.
22: We are giving away the revenue. We are giving away our data. We are giving away our attention.
2: The company announced its beta launch last month here in Brussels. What makes W unique is its strict approach to age and identity verification, and it aims to host all user data on European servers under EU privacy laws. W's launch comes amid increasing momentum for the EU to regain control over its digital infrastructure and capabilities and inject its values in the tech domain. And its founders have called on the bloc to do more to help innovative startups succeed.
23: The European Union have been lagging behind. You also need to help companies to succeed. You can't only regulate them. If we don't step up, all our innovations are going outside to other places.
2: Roughly 80% of Europe's digital services and infrastructure comes from outside the bloc, most of it from the US and China. Member of the European Parliament, Michał Kobosko, calls this a wake-up call for the EU in a world where tech dominance is a form of political power.
24: IT solutions can be used as a tool, if not a weapon, in our weaponized world, where more and more IT solutions are being used to show your power, to show your superiority, and to show that you can do much more than the others.
2: Recent trade spats with China and the US have highlighted EU vulnerabilities and underscored its need to change the status quo.
25: EU officials say they are committed to strengthening competitiveness and reducing dependencies.

0: To help achieve that, the European Commission has adopted the Tech Sovereignty Package, a series of measures designed to boost Europe's digital autonomy. Under the plan, the EU seeks to build up its AI infrastructure, expand cloud computing capabilities, and turbocharge its semiconductor sector. It also wants to build resilience by diversifying its trade.
1: The future for the EU is going to be finding other partners, which is also why the tech sovereignty package defines tech sovereignty not as isolation and protectionism, but as openness also to others who share similar standards.
0: A priority for Europe is to wean itself off Chinese tech in sensitive sectors. It's a move that risks upsetting one of the world's largest trade relationships. And Beijing has threatened retaliation. Though for now, talks between the sides are keeping a lid on things. Michał Kobosko says it's a balancing act, with the bloc still heavily reliant on Chinese rare earth exports.
2: We need to have an access. We need to make sure that we have this access today, and this access will be kept tomorrow, and that China will not be introducing another form of the export bans on export of these critical materials.
0: The EU must tread cautiously with the US, whose president has threatened tariffs on any European nation that imposes a digital services tax.
3: Would you like to take a fun little quiz?
0: Europe may have bold ambitions, but it's learning that in the race for global tech dominance, victory will require a delicate approach. For CNA, I'm William Denslow in Brussels.
4: And ahead on Asia now. China's evolving manufacturing footprint will bring you a report on the new wave of investment in South Africa.

0: Japan is famous for its food, but after two decades of trying to raise its food self-sufficiency, nearly two-thirds of what Japanese people consume still come from overseas. How did one of the world's great food cultures lose the ability to feed itself? Insight Thursday on CNA.
1: My Ayam Penyet is special. The customer feedback is very good.
2: I want to bring it down to the next generation so that this hawker trade will not die off.
3: I've wasted 20 years inside.
4: For hawker, people don't judge. You come and buy food, you also would ask me whether I'm an ex-convict or not.
5: I'm very grateful Madam Haja teach me this sambal. Then I feel like, alamak, someone trusted me. Today haven't finished frying. Around 150 kg. Lord. Not okay. I came here to train. I not come here to work.
6: Today we are here to judge this new hawker's skill.

0: Updating this hour's top stories, China's economy is losing momentum. GDP growth slowed to 4.3% on year last quarter, missing expectations and raising fresh questions about whether Beijing can hit its annual target. The death toll from a deadly fire that ripped through a Bangkok bar rises to 32. Thailand's Prime Minister pledges a review of entertainment venue laws as officials order a safety survey of nightlife establishments. And Iran threatens to halt Middle East energy exports after the U.S. reimposes a naval blockade on Iranian ports. U.S. and Iran exchange military strikes amid a deepening dispute over the Strait of Hormuz. Iran says the waterway is part of its national security and has vowed to exercise sovereignty over the waterway at whatever cost. Iranian Deputy Foreign Minister warns the U.S. is mistaken if it thinks the blockade and attacks will force Tehran back to negotiations. The development comes after President Donald Trump backtracked on his plan to impose a 20% fee on ships passing through the strait after Gulf Airlines promised to invest in the U.S. instead. He announced this during a meeting with the new Iraqi prime minister.
1: I was called by different people, different countries, kings and emirs and all of the people that we all know and we all love. And they've been, frankly, they've been very strong partners. And they said, we'd love to do it a different way. We'd love to invest in the United States with billions and billions of dollars and continue our record setting, because there's never been a time like this with the United States, with the factories, with the plants, with everything else. And we would like to invest tremendously in the United States as opposed to charging a fee.
0: Earlier, an expert told us Mr. Trump's proposed toll was inconsistent with longstanding U.S. foreign policy.
2: President Trump's comments about the 20% charge on cargo vessels going through the Strait of Hormuz was really a bluster. That was certainly not consistent U.S. policy. And I'll note that within 24 hours, he had retracted that. The reason is the U.S. relies, as does most of the world, on the principle of freedom of navigation and upholding the UN Convention of the Law of the Sea. And as you've just outlined, any attempt to impose a toll or similar on an international strait, although that's not exactly what the US was suggesting, but either way, is in contravention of that principle of freedom of navigation and the UN Convention of the Law of the Sea. So this was never a realistic US policy.
3: Professor Parker, Iran seems to be hunkering down, and I will say that when push came to shove previously, the US did not deploy its navy and other military assets with enough scale to take control of the strait. I'm wondering if you think that has changed in any way?
2: Well, look, I think it's not about the scale of naval assets to take control of a strait. The fact is, when we think about an international choke point like the Strait of Hormuz, you cannot take control of that strait or dominate that strait with naval assets alone. You need to be willing to insert ground forces along the coast, because most of the attacks in that strait don't occur from maritime units. They occur from missiles and drones fired on the coast. Now, the US have not wanted to escalate to the point of putting boots on ground, and that's why they don't have control of the Strait of Hormuz. In the absence of that, of course, the strait is geographically dominated by Iran. And so even with limited military capability, which has clearly been degraded, but missiles, drones, and small explosive boats, they can attack ships. And when we think about control of the Strait of Hormuz, what are we really saying? We're really saying who is in a position to either encourage shipping to flow through that strait or deter shipping to flow through that strait. And Iran's geography allows it to attack ships, innocent civilian ships, in the Strait of Hormuz, which is in fact a war crime. But since it has attacked ships throughout this conflict, ships have been unwilling to transit through the strait because of their safety. Now, in terms of who can arrest control of the strait, well, really what needs to happen is Iran needs to stop attacking ships. There are two ways for that to happen: Iran to do that through negotiations, or for them to be militarily stopped. But as I mentioned, the latter, militarily stopping them, would be a significant operation that would require boots on ground, and I don't think the US are willing to do that.
0: Iran has threatened to halt all energy exports from the Middle East after the US reimposed a naval blockade on Iranian ports. The warning came as U.S. and Iranian forces traded fresh attacks across the region. The U.S. Central Command said it completed its latest round of strikes on dozens of military targets near the Strait of Hormuz and along Iran's coast. President Trump threatened to expand the attacks next week to power plants and bridges if Tehran does not strike a deal. Iran says it retaliated by targeting U.S. military facilities in Bahrain, Kuwait and Jordan, striking communications and weapons storage facilities. Tehran also struck two large oil tankers, killing two crew members, including one Indian national. China's relationship with Africa is entering a new phase. Beyond infrastructure and trade, a new generation of Chinese entrepreneurs is reshaping that story. Olivia Seong explores the changing relationship in South Africa in this week's episode of CNA Correspondent, and here's a preview.
4: For many South Africans, places like these became the first encounter with Chinese businesses. Rows of imported goods from China, family-run shops, entrepreneurs chasing opportunity. They became known simply as China Malls.
5: So I've just been inside the China Mall, and really there are so many people inside shopping. After all, it is the weekend here, and you really can find everything from electronics to clothes, toys.
4: But this isn't where the story began. Johannesburg's actual Chinatown, Seraldeen, is where Chen Xiuzhu and many others first set up shop in
6: 2006.对于南非完全就是个陌生的地方，假英语那我听得懂。如果是讲这边的话，我听不懂，那没办法，只能自己硬学嘛。超市也开过，服装店也开过，那时候赚了第一笔钱嘛，那回家肯定要去建房子啊之类的。But
4: Ms. Chen says the Chinatown she remembers is changing.
6: 以前哈，唐人街非常的繁华，就每到星期六、星期天哦，街上都是人啊。你像现在街上都很安静的，以前哈，他们那些人都是居住在这一个地方，很集中嘛。那现在华人都分散了，你看三屯那边有很多华人住在那边嘛，对吧？然后中非商贸城那边也有。The
4: center of gravity is shifting.
7: 早期私营私出国的比较多嘛，那现在中资国企的，就是这个企业级别的人多起来。出来。
4: Away from small trading businesses towards larger companies. The entrepreneurs today often have a very different profile. 35-year-old Eason Zhou is one of them.
8: So over there, those are the inverters.
4: She studied overseas and relocated after marrying a South African. She worked in property before spotting an opportunity in 2022 during South Africa's electricity crisis.
8: I was having a casual chat with one of my friends from university, and she was looking for investment opportunities outside of China. Because after COVID, there aren't many opportunities in China. I said, well, why don't you look at solar? Because in South Africa, load shedding became a huge problem, and it actually impacted the neighboring countries as well. So within 3 months, I resigned my job, I opened this company, I flew to Joburg, opened a warehouse, and then we start recruiting people.
4: Her business isn't simply about importing solar equipment. It's about connecting Chinese manufacturers with African customers.
0: China's new chapter in South Africa airs tonight at 9:30 p.m. Singapore, Hong Kong time on CNA. CNA's Genevieve Wu also spoke with Olivia in this week's episode of CNA Correspondent Podcast, exploring what's behind the expanding manufacturing footprint.
9: And that's definitely, the story is moving, right? Definitely from made in China, you know, transporting, transplanting, you know, just technology or hardware to made by Chinese companies in Africa, isn't it? What do you think is driving this shift?
10: In China, there's this term that you hear constantly. It's Chuhai, which is a term referring to Chinese enterprises going overseas. And this is no longer just a buzzword or something catchy. It's not even just a side strategy for many Chinese companies, but it's become a big core part of Chinese company strategy for growth. And there are push and pull factors, right? So the push factors, partly because of what's happening within China. We know there's a slowing property market, weaker construction activity, weak domestic consumption. Of course, we hear a lot about the trade tensions. So I also heard from those in charge of Johannesburg's Chinatown. They said that they are receiving many more delegations from the local governments, bringing businesses to South Africa to explore opportunities. And so those there have been involved in explaining to them the rules and regulations and introducing them to the relevant government departments so that they can invest and find opportunities in South Africa. But there's also the pull factor. In the whole world, why would you choose to go to the African continent or to South Africa specifically? And I spoke to Darren Davids, who is an analyst at the Economist Intelligence Unit in Johannesburg. And he said that South Africa is often seen as this launch pad into the African market because it already has infrastructure and capacity. So it's a lower infrastructure investment for many companies than entering via other African countries.
0: 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An average of 2 people go missing every month in Singapore. 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
28: The world has entered a new energy race, and nations are scrambling to secure the fuel to power it.
29: Uranium is really the crux of nuclear energy.
30: Global demand for uranium is expected to double between now and 2040.
28: As the race for uranium accelerates, countries are seeking new alternatives.
31: The thorium project in China is the very first thorium reactor to enter the experimental stage.
28: Meanwhile, a pursuit to unlock energy from the same reaction that powers the sun, nuclear fusion.
32: Did I just see a fusion reaction take place?
28: And what if nuclear's next fuel source is not even on Earth?
33: The amount of helium-3 in the moon is massive. We are looking at millions of tons.
34: It's the ultimate unlimited fuel for clean energy.
28: The nuclear option, Monday and Tuesday on CNA.
0: New Zealand has reported its first case of a highly contagious bird flu variant. Authorities confirmed that a migratory seabird found on the beach in Wellington tested

0: positive for H5N1. The case comes after Australia detected the virus last month. It has since recorded 14 confirmed or presumed positive infections. New Zealand's biosecurity minister, Andrew Hoggart, said the country may see a similar pattern to Australia, but he stressed there is no evidence of mass wildlife deaths or transmission between wild birds in the country. He also said that the virus has not been detected in poultry. New Zealand has been actively preparing for the arrival of the virus. Officials have worked with the poultry industry on biosecurity and resilience plans. Experts say New Zealand's wild birds are especially vulnerable. Many species evolved without native land mammals, leaving them flightless, ground nesting and exposed to predators. Most are already endangered, raising fears that a rapid spread of H5N1 could push them closer to extinction. Health officials have started vaccinating 300 breeding birds from five of the country's most endangered species. 19 prefectures in Japan, including capital Tokyo, are under heatstroke alert as temperatures are forecast to reach 33 degrees Celsius or higher. Authorities are urging people to stay hydrated and closely monitor indoor temperature. Residents also are being encouraged to use air conditioning or stay in cooler places where possible. Activities in buildings without air conditioning are best avoided. Outdoor work and strenuous exercise should be put off where possible. Tokyo's government has encouraged its staff to dress cooler under a campaign to help them cope with the summer heat. Workers can choose to wear shorts, T-shirts or sneakers under the Tokyo Coolbiz initiative. Some say that it felt awkward at first, but that feeling faded as more colleagues joined in. In Singapore, an average of two people with dementia go missing each month. Their caregivers do everything they can, but it only takes a split second for a loved one to simply vanish for hours or even days. The question is, how can this happen in a country as connected as Singapore? Well, earlier, Talking Point host Muna Bhagjavrib joined Asia First to discuss how she navigated caring for her mother, who was diagnosed with frontotemporal dementia nearly a decade ago.
1: My mother was diagnosed with frontotemporal dementia back in 2017. And so my father, my brother and myself have been her primary caregivers. So the reason why this is meaningful is because as caregivers, you want to learn about everything you can to keep your loved ones safe.
2: Yeah.
1: So it has been very close to my heart. It's been a balance of it being hard-hitting, but at the same time, very beneficial.
2: Has your mom gone missing before?
1: Well, yes, actually. I did experience that with her in the early years. And it was stressful, the process of just searching for her.
2: Yeah,
1: was
2: so really here's stressful. A question that people who have not, you know, had to take care of people with dementia may be asking, why can't you just close the door? Why can't you just lock the door?
1: Yeah, that's, well, you would think that that would work. But I think with someone with dementia, with wandering, it's not just aimless. There always is a purpose. So it really depends on the type of dementia. But if they want to go out, they will find a way to go out. And so it's down to the caregivers to always keep watch or always find ways to try and keep them safe.
3: Yeah. I mean, I think it's very brave that you're really sharing this very personal story. It's a reality that many families are quietly navigating as well. But just looking at the broad picture, we just heard that number, two people going missing every month. I mean, are the numbers climbing?
1: For sure. I think as the years go, the numbers will climb. And the thing is, there are many unreported cases because sometimes someone would go missing, but then they are found even before you make the report. So we don't really know that. And like I said, you know, wandering can happen at any point of time. So it's really hard to even detect if someone is missing when you're out in public.
2: So how worried are you about your mom, you know, going out again?
1: I have that fear. And like I said, you know, it happened in the early years when she was diagnosed. So thankfully, she was still able to communicate with me because the thing with frontotemporal, it affects your ability to form sentences.

instances. So in the early years, I got a call midday and she told me that she was lost, but she couldn't really describe her surroundings. Mm. So I remember I was going to rehearsal and I had to drop everything and just try.

0: It's like he decided to take the key and ran out. The next day afternoon that my mother told me, he said my father went missing. I was like, wow, missing again. Because like, not the first time really. Right. And then I tried to rush back on. And so, search for him.
1: So it's not uncommon for him to actually wander out?
0: No, this one is his third time really. Oh, the previous okay. two times, he wandered out during afternoon. He's just nearby, but he fell down.
1: First, both times?
0: Yeah.
1: Oh no.
0: People saw him and called the ambulance on this. Yeah, then he straight away admitted to hospital, then we notified.
2: Catch Talking Point tomorrow at 9:30 p.m. on MediaCorp's Channel 5. 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One of the most heated rivalries in World Cup history is set to play out, and the stakes could not be higher. England versus Argentina for a place in the final as the nations get set to play out the latest chapter in their storied World Cup history. While their first meeting in 1962, which the Three Lions won 3-1, was uneventful, the MNT kicked off in 1966 when tournament host England played Argentina in an ill-tempered 1-0 victory. The game ended with England manager Alf Ramsey describing Argentina players as animals, while the Argentines would refer to the game as a theft of the century over claims the winning goal was offside. Captain Antonio Ratin, who died last Saturday, was sent off for requesting an interpreter and had to be escorted off the field by two police officers. Argentina went home as England won their only World Cup, with the sending off of Ratin leading to the introduction of red and yellow cards at the next tournament and all others after. Since the 1980s, there has also been a political element added to the matches, with the two countries engaged in a military dispute over the Falklands or Malvinas Islands in 1982. That naturally coloured the next World Cup encounter in 1986, to 20 years after the infamous Wembley match. This time in Mexico City, Azteca Stadium, in another quarter-final, a game remembered for Diego Maradona's infamous so-called Hand of God. The diminutive Argentine scoring with his hand to put the team 1-0 ahead before he settled the game by dribbling past half the England team to score, leading Argentina to winning the World Cup. The next encounter was in France, 1998, in an epic round of 16 tie that all will remember for David Beckham and the infamous red card he received for kicking out an Argentine midfielder, Diego Simeone. The match ended 2-0, or rather 2-2, and England were bundled out 4-3 on penalties. But all the blame went on Beckham in an incident the midfielder says shaped his career. Beckham, though, would redeem himself and get his revenge on Argentina and Simeone 4 years later. 2002 in Sapporo, where the captain scored a controversial penalty to win their Group F tie 1-0, effectively ending the Argentine's hopes of getting out of the group. Which takes us to the upcoming match. The two sides having never met in the semi-finals before, Argentina's Lionel Messi also set to face England for the first time in his career in what promises to be a worthy addition to this storied World Cup rivalry. Catch FIFA World Cup 2026 coverage with Singapore's national media network, MediaCorp. 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And that's Asia Now for this hour. 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Plus, we're on Facebook and YouTube. For a Singapore audience, do stay on for highlights from the FIFA World Cup matches. Thanks for watching.
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0: the land of the long white clouds. 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
1: The first thing in the morning as Asia wakes up to a new day. 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
2: Putting things in perspective with eye-opening reports and expert analysis as a new era of global politics breeds power struggles and shifting alliances.
1: We get to the heart of the matter and take stock of the issues you're invested in with on-the-ground reports and wall-to-wall coverage. Viewing it all from a regional lens because we put Asia first.
3: Japan is famous for its food, but after two decades of trying to raise its food self-sufficiency, nearly two-thirds of what Japanese people consume still come from overseas. How did one of the world's great food cultures lose the ability to feed itself? Insight Thursday on CNA.
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0: 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This is partly driven by rural-urban migration.
1: Trong 5 năm trở lại đây thì anh chị cũng thấy là tốc độ đô thị hóa Việt Nam rất là nhanh. 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
0: Vietnam's rapid economic growth has also drawn another group to the country, foreign professionals, presenting another pool of potential renters. Constance Quigley has called Ho Chi Minh City home for the past 4 months.
2: So we came here on vacation, and it was within 3 weeks that my children were like, no, mom, we want to stay here.
0: Constance is an entrepreneur and online educator. She can run her business from virtually anywhere.
2: Here in Vietnam, the culture and the people, there's a lot more courtesy. So I found that I can work at local cafes, I can work at bookstores, I can work in the park.
3: A lot of people, the foreigners, love to go to Vietnam to live because the good environment, good beaches, and the house is still affordable for them.
0: According to the government, there are over 135,000 foreigners working in Vietnam in 2025, up from roughly 100,000 in 2020. As for Constance and her family, they are looking to rent a service unit with 3 bedrooms.
2: I think Vietnam is one of the best offers that I have found when looking for housing.
0: With the red-hot demand for houses, developers are capitalizing. Vinhomes is the largest property developer in Vietnam. Over the past 15 years, it has sold more than 300,000 residential units. The company also owns the biggest land bank in the country.
4: And in 2018, we started to change to what we call the new city, or the mega projects concept, where we're actually creating the about like 300 hectare plus projects.
0: The builder targets locals from middle and upper income categories, while also serving the social housing market more recently.
4: Because the income household in Vietnam is rising, I think it's quite fast. And now it's make up of 16 to 20% of the Vietnam's populations. We also actually attract a lot of expat coming in as well. Majority, we can see that Korea, some China buys us as well.
5: Thị trường bất động sản Việt Nam, trong mắt các nhà đầu tư quốc tế, đặc biệt là các cái việc mà thu hút các cái dòng vốn FDI, là được đánh giá rất cao và hiện nay cái dòng vốn FDI và thị trường bất động sản Việt Nam đang rất tốt và tích cực.
0: Are foreign investors responsible for driving up real estate prices then? The impact may be small. Vietnam law limits foreign ownership to 30% of the units in the condominium building and no more than 250 landed homes within a designated area.
6: Regarding foreign investor buyers, constrained by regulation on the number of units foreigners might purchase within a single project, it is therefore not a primary risk driver.
0: Instead, developers say part of the housing price hikes is due to rising costs.
4: Well, definitely from the developer's side, we can see that the cost of making a house is also rising as well. And one of the change is that the price of the land where we reimburse to the land occupier previously would increase. So in turns, the cost of the land the government give to us also increase as well. The second thing is the construction cost. We talk about construction materials, we talk about the oil and petrol. We talk about the labor cost increase.
0: However, as developers cater to investors and the more affluent segment, some analysts warn of a supply-demand mismatch. High-end apartments are being built, while the demand is for more affordable options.
6: The mismatch is not accidental. It follows a clear economic and institutional logic. From

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2: And so, as developers in Vietnam are building big, there are growing whispers of a bubble risk.
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7: Biodiversity is booming, which is inviting for some local foragers and farmers who embrace edible wildlife.
8: We're the largest organic banana grower in Singapore.
9: This is a gem.
8: Amazing. Yeah. So the mulberries are from the garden.
10: No, that's delicious.
11: Singapore is ramping up conservation efforts locally and across the region.
12: I really do love reptiles and finding out about them, so I really love my job.
13: The building must relate to the lives of the people.
14: 目前还是一直要创新一些新的东西。我也不希望说人家把我看作是八十岁的人。
2: There are those who dare to be different, who have made their mark in Singapore and beyond.
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24: If you only had 24 hours left, what would your last conversation be?
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28: Why? You hit me too much.
29: 你看谁来了？
24: What if it's my last day? Saturday on CNA.
2: Vinhomes Ocean Park is a mega project in eastern Hanoi. Part of the wider Ocean City development, spanning nearly 1,200 hectares across three integrated townships.
30: So the Vinhomes Township is very different, where we actually create the what we call 15-minute cities, where the people can work, live and play just in one township.
2: This upscale residential area is about a 20-minute drive from Hanoi city center. To plan and develop a mega project like this takes at least 7 to 8 years.
30: We have the water theme park, we have the lagoon, and also all the greenery space for the residents to come home and then enjoy. So usually we will go through the submissions, and the government will choose the developers based on the capability and the quality of the proposals.
2: According to one estimate, developers are constructing at least 27 mega urban projects across Vietnam. Combined, Their investments exceed $115 billion. More than half the total investment is led by major developers, including Vingroup and Sun Group.
30: So for Vinhomes in the future, we only do mega projects. When I say about mega projects, it's about more than 2,000 to 3,000 hectare onwards.
2: Across Vietnam, more than 900 projects are under construction, representing a total of some 500,000 housing units.
0: On the demand side, the most fundamental driver is demographics and rapid urbanization. Vietnam has roughly 100,000 to 1 million new urban migrants each year that represent genuine organic demand. And these households have a real desire to upgrade their living conditions.
2: But the building spree has drawn comparisons to Vietnam's northern neighbor and the cautionary tale of its own real estate bubble. From the early 2000s to the late 2010s, China's property boom seemed unstoppable. Home prices soared, developers expanded, and families poured their savings into real estate. But after Beijing tightened restrictions on developer borrowing in 2020, years of debt-fueled growth and oversupply were laid bare. Developers defaulted, projects stalled, and by 2021, a key engine of the Chinese economy began to falter.
0: Comparing with China, there are several notable parallels. Business models heavily reliant on resale revenue, high leverage, and outside role of land sale in local government finance.
2: So, what are the similarities to China's real estate bubble that might be a warning sign for Vietnam? For one, oversupply. For the first quarter of 2026, total real estate inventory of Vietnamese projects stood at almost 30,000. This includes apartments, individual houses, and land plots. The market slowed in early 2026, with property transactions declining nearly 8% quarter on quarter to below 140,000.
1: Some people believe that the reason for the rising housing prices in Vietnam is the imbalance between the low supply and high demand. But I don't believe it because, you know, looking at the high-end segments, it's accumulating a large numbers of unused and unoccupied apartment.
0: The buyer of high-end apartment today predominantly investor, not owner occupiers. When vacancy rates are high, estimate impact of Hanoi suggests 30 to 40% of units sitting empty. It is clear that supply is serving speculation rather than genuine housing need.
2: Another parallel is developer leverage. At its peak, Chinese developer Evergrande owed more than $300 billion, with liabilities exceeding five times the company's equity. Vietnamese developers are generally less indebted, though credit risks remain.
3: I think developers are facing a lot of challenge in the market right now. Basically, lending rate is high. Bonds have a bad reputation in the past, so it's harder for them to get funding.
0: And looking at the indicators, price to income ratio are far too high. Rental yields in many areas are only 2 to 3%, while borrowing costs sit at 8 to 9%. Many developers are carrying very high leverage. These are on genuine warning signs.

0: Another comparison lies in how homes are financed. In China, many apartments were sold before construction was completed. Buyers began servicing mortgages long before receiving their homes. When developers ran into financial trouble, some projects were delayed or abandoned, leaving buyers paying mortgages on unfinished properties. Vietnam has a similar pre-sales model.
1: The practice of selling first and building later is a very good way for the developer to take money from the buyer quite early without finishing the project. And so when the project is not finished, the developer faces no punishment at all.
2: For home buyers, the primary risk is purchasing a project and either not receiving the property at all or receiving something that does not match what was promised.
0: However, there are important differences between China's and Vietnam's real estate picture, which may reduce bubble risks.
3: Vietnam, our population is still increasing, and the main populations are still within the working age. So when you are within the working age, definitely you will have the demand for the home ownership. The home ownership rate in Vietnam is quite low as well, and the urbanization rate in Vietnam will only reach 50% in 2030. So all of that will have the positive impact into the property market.
2: There are important differences that make Vietnam less systemically vulnerable. First, Vietnam real estate debt to GDP ratio is substantially lower than China. Second, the market is far smaller in scale. And third, Vietnamese banks moved to tighten property lending at an earlier stage.
0: In fact, Vietnam had previously tightened the market. In 2022, authorities cracked down on corporate bonds and stepped up scrutiny of property developers. At the same time, borrowing costs surged, with some mortgage rates rising to between 11 and 15%.
2: When policy tightened in 2022 to 2023, several issuers were unable to service their bond application, triggering a rise in the confidence across the market.
4: Trong các cái giai đoạn ấy nhiều trường hợp đã phải là bán tháo cắt lỗ vân vân, nhiều những cái hoạt động ấy xảy ra. 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
0: Since the 2022 to 2023 downturn, Vietnam's property market has rebounded strongly. Now, policymakers are looking to rein in speculation once again. Can it do so while avoiding bubble risks?
5: This July, when tradition meets transformation, new possibilities take shape. Embark on a slow simmer journey into the heart of Singapore's hawker culture.
6: Hawker culture is so key to our identity.
5: Where generations of heritage, craftsmanship and flavour are reimagined for a new era.
7: We should be in your bucket list.
5: From life behind bars to life behind the stove.
7: I'm willing to teach everything.
5: Former offenders step into the demanding world of veteran hawkers, taking on its challenges for a chance to prove that their past does not determine their future.
7: The deal breaker for me is if they go back into their old ways.
5: As the world's demand for clean energy continues to grow, is nuclear power the answer? Unpack the complexities of science, politics and innovation as we explore the role nuclear energy could play in building a cleaner, greener future.
8: What lies beneath the ground here is in high demand, and countries around the world want a piece of it.
5: This July on CNA.
9: AI made this Philippine worker 15 times more productive. So why hasn't her pay gone up?

0: Japan is famous for its food, but after two decades of trying to raise its food self-sufficiency, nearly two-thirds of what Japanese people consume still come from overseas. How did one of the world's great food cultures lose the ability to feed itself? Insight Thursday on CNA.
1: Do you know where your chicken, beef, and pork come from? In Southeast Asia, Thailand, Malaysia, and Indonesia have significant livestock industries. In land-scarce Singapore, almost all of its meat is imported. As food is readily available around the clock, most residents are unfamiliar with where their supplies come from. 17,000 kilometers away, Brazil is one of Singapore's biggest sources of chicken, beef, and pork. Rearing livestock is an intensive business. It requires expertise, investments, manpower, and of course, land. Lots and lots of land. For example, the largest cattle ranch in America is more than double the size of Singapore. Meat farming is an inefficient way to produce protein. Livestock uses 80% of the world's arable land, while producing only 20% of our caloric needs. But demand is rising with affluence. The world currently consumes 350 million tons of meat a year, a figure that will increase 63% by 2050. Pork is the most consumed meat in the world, followed by poultry and beef. In the 1970s, farming was one of Singapore's biggest industries, with 9% of the population involved in agriculture. At its peak, there were 10,000 farms housing more than 715,000 pigs.
2: As a young country, you remember the times when we have kampongs and we have pig farms and also vegetable farms. So those are in the 50s and 60s. But as we develop as a country, of course, being a very small country, land was, you know, a very scarce resource.
1: As Singapore became more urbanized and with technology driving the economy, the country's last pig farms saw their death knell in 1989. The COVID-19 pandemic revealed Singapore's dependence on food imports, and there are ideas to look beyond the island's shores for possible solutions.
3: In Singapore, we have 63 islands. It's to look at some of these islands, and can we convert some of these islands into special production areas?

0: Curious.
1: Lab-grown meat and plant-based proteins are other options. From cell-based shrimp dumplings to jackfruit meat, novel foods could become serious contenders to fortify the island nation's future food supply.
2: Novel food technologies, and this refers to things like insects, cellular meat, plant-based protein, and also looking at underutilized plants to convert them into food items. If you go to a supermarket, we have less than 100 plant species that you can find in any supermarket. Whereas we know that in nature, there are more than thousands that are edible. Part of the novel food technology is to search, identify, classify them, make sure they are safe.
1: Asia is fast developing into a hub for alternative proteins, with Singapore leading the way. Here, food tech startups are looking to produce the next big breakthrough. In December 2020, Singapore became the first country in the world to approve the sale of lab-grown meat. But will a nation of foodies stomach the alternatives?
2: It's still a question mark, really, because in Singapore, in Asia as a whole, food is such a personal thing to most of us, that we want to know what we're eating and to be comfortable with eating. Now, I'm not saying that there's no future for them. To me, the question is still an open-ended one.
1: As people start taking more action to combat climate change, unsustainable food production practices will be heavily scrutinized. It is time to rethink what is consumed and embrace a whole new world of foods.
3: Their Coming Home is a deeply human story of men who set out to search for opportunity far away from home, only then to be held hostage.
4: It took us more than a year just to gain access into all those restricted nuclear power plant sites. And we filmed across 10 different countries within 4 months. We wanted to tell such an important global topic like nuclear energy in a more accessible and relatable manner. We wanted to show everyone how this technology could eventually impact everyday lives, especially amidst the urgent need for a cleaner and more sustainable future. That's essentially what inspires us to tell stories that matter.
3: This story is a great example of what we do at CNA Correspondent, shining a light on underreported stories beyond the headlines and breaking news by putting a deeply human perspective on it. What makes this award so meaningful is that it recognizes our commitment to impactful on-the-ground storytelling when everyone else has already moved on to the next story. This award recognizes the power of storytelling that is global in scope and human at heart.
5: These are stories that are recognized on a global stage. Thank you for being part of this proud moment.

Headline news this hour. China's economic growth slowed to a 3.5-year low in the second quarter. Missing forecasts as weak domestic demand offset stronger exports. GDP expanded 4.3%, below Beijing's official target range of 4.5 to 5%. Consumer spending and property investment remained weak, while industrial output improved on stronger global demand for AI-related goods. Investors are watching for possible policy support for an expected Politburo meeting this month. Iran has threatened to halt all energy exports from the Middle East after the U.S. reimposed a naval blockade on Iranian ports. U.S. forces say that they struck dozens of military targets near the Strait of Hormuz and along Iran's coast. Tehran says it retaliated against U.S. facilities in Bahrain, Kuwait and Jordan. Iran also struck two oil tankers, killing two crew members, as President Trump threatened wider attacks next week unless a deal is reached. The death toll from a fire at a Bangkok bar has risen to 32, with more than 70 people injured, 24 of them in critical condition. The Thai government pledged a sweeping review of entertainment venue laws and regulations and has ordered nationwide fire safety inspections of entertainment venues and public buildings within 30 days. Investigators say an electrical fault may have sparked Sunday's blaze. Japan has issued heat stroke alerts for 19 prefectures as extreme temperatures grip large parts of the country. Daytime highs climb above 38 degrees Celsius in some areas.

0: surface yesterday, with heat expected to persist. Authorities are urging people to stay hydrated, use air conditioning, and avoid strenuous outdoor activities. Residents are being asked to check on vulnerable groups such as the elderly and children, as well as those with disabilities. And ahead next hour, East Asia Tonight. Grace Shin is here to tell us what we can expect.
1: Thanks, Paul. Ahead on East Asia Tonight, we'll examine what's behind China's slowest economic growth in more than 3 years and whether this will be enough to push Beijing to give out more stimulus. Plus, the Cambodian leader in China, just one day ahead of his Thai counterpart. How ASEAN nations are navigating ties with the bloc's largest trading partner. And the Japanese prime minister faces off against opposition leaders in a debate amid a parliamentary standoff. Don't miss East Asia Tonight with me, Grace Shin, in less than an hour right here on CNA.

0: Vincent
1: 啊 ，Vincent 啊 ，OK， nice to meet you。
0: 对，我是来这里学啊。
2: 你的手就是你的眼睛。
3: Well, I never met the kind of mentor like willing to teach me.
4: I've wasted 20 years inside.
1: 这样很重啊！你不要拿 lift weight.
5: 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My parents getting old. It's about time I pick myself up from my past.
6: One is boil, then we start to boil the chicken.
7: I need to learn about business to become a hawker. I hope I can provide my family.
8: A panel of three judges plus the mentor will be judging the dish. We will decide whether the dish is good enough to represent the brand name of the mentor.

0: This is my first time to this Shun Fu Market Hawker Centre. Of course, I'm ever ready. I mean, training. No need to prepare anything. The light is not on. Or maybe he went toilet. It was stated it's a top 5 chicken rice store in Singapore. The taste must be very good. I'm eager to learn from him.
1: I think he's fine.
0: Hi, uncle.
2: 我是Leon，我是Paul。我是Leon。知道。你要有心来写，用你的眼睛来看，用你的脑来想，我怎样教你，你怎样都要记住的。
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3: 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Now then, I know that it's all many stages to repair this Singapore local food.
0: 那期末看是不是跟早早的吃不一样了？
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3: 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He told me that he's been doing this for 10 years to mentor people for the hawker trade.
0: 豆芽，你要这个壳。 你要弄干净，
3: 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I was rotty, impatient, no discipline at all. Now, I am patient. Because many years of incarceration, one day, 24 hours, if you say that you lock it inside the four walls, I need patience to deal with it.
1: 做小贩难吗？ 每样东西都很难的。 一天做14个小时到15个小时，我的两个儿子大学生，他们选择不要做，他说很辛苦，要面对顾客很辛苦的。现在的东西膨胀很厉害啊，很贵啊，顾客来找，哇，你的东西卖这样贵，我已经60多了，我不教人家，我的秘方都带回去棺材了，我的要求啊。 他要勤劳咯，要努力去做咯。你没有专心来，我也不要了，浪费你的时间，浪费我的时间。
2: Currently now it's 7:30. I'm heading off to Chinatown to meet the store owner for the first time. I need to reach there at 9 a.m. in the morning. So I need 30 minutes to prep up myself, 1 hour time to travel down. So don't like to be late. I should be heading off.
4: I never done anything legitimate. Every time you go for interview for a job, right, there's a segment that always says, are you charged in court before or not? That segment, right, has actually killed a lot of people already. If really you don't accept people with criminal record, right, very easy people will relapse on. They'll go to illegal things to earn money on. I mean, like, for hawker, people don't judge. You come and buy food, you also won't ask me whether I'm an ex-convict or not.
2: I'm the only son in the family. My parents getting old. Then after that, I still need to start my family. I'm already 31 now, so it's about time I pick myself up from my past and just move on with life.
5: Chinatown complex actually house the most number of hawker in Singapore. Food store, I think, is more than 220 stores here. My Hokkien Mee store is actually located at center of the hawker center. I enjoy more human traffic over here. 8块, huh? Okay. 谢谢你. A good Hokkien Mee must have very good wok hei. Wok hei is actually when you fry, there's this white smoky fumes. Then you have to stir fry it quickly, so that it can actually absorb the smoky aroma and then, but at the same time, not burn the noodles. A good Hokkien Mee must have also a very good prawn, unami and a taste to it. I have been a hawker for the past 25 years. Since young, one of my favorite dishes is Hokkien Mee. When the hawker cook the broth with all the prawn, unami flavors, and being a lover of seafood, these dishes captivate me. My style of Hokkien Mee is that I'm using thin bihun instead of thick bihun. I felt that thin bihun are able to absorb more on the wok hei of the pan. And my style is semi-dry and wet. So after about 10 over years, we have more or less finalized on the recipe and it's almost perfect. My methods are all traditional Singapore hawker food. So these are the things that I want to bring it down to the next generation so that this hawker trade will not die off. At this moment, I don't think. My daughter actually keen to take over. Nowadays, less and less young people willing to take up this trade. To me, the training background or whether they are convicted or not is actually not important to me. I'm willing to teach everything. My recipe, how to handle customers, my suppliers, so that he can pursue and then find a future in this trade. The deal breaker for me is if they go back into their old ways and also mismanage the money in our stores.
2: I was released from prison 2025 December 30th. I've been in and out of prison for 4 times. The very first time will be 20 years old. Just mixed with friends. So whatever they do, I will just do it. They will just tell me, like, hey, there's something you can earn money on, you want to do it. Okay, just do it. Never really go and think about the consequences.
6: Hello.
5: Hey, hello. You are?
6: Vincent.
5: Oh, Vincent. Okay, nice to meet you.
6: 对，我是来这里学啊。
5: 没事，没事。 First thing first, on cooking, do you have what background?
6: I have my parents work in an economic bihun store inside army camp.
5: Good, good. So do you help out in the preparation of the food or serving the customer?
6: Both.
5: Do you have any plan to take over from your parents since one day they will
6: the
5: retire?
6: The audience is too small already. It's only within the army camp, all the reservist people. So I want to, while I'm young, I still target the bigger audience.
5: Vincent, I find him generally okay. And plus point is that he got a proud experience with the parents, being the hawker. So I think that's a big advantage for him. I think he got good chance to be successful in this trade. Do you mind if I ask you, what are you convicted in Singapore?
6: Scam. Scam is just to sell things online, but I don't deliver the products. I'll keep the money and don't deliver the products.
5: So this conviction already served,
6: completed.
5: Completed already. Can good. So I hope you can turn over a new leaf and then start a new life with our
6: hawker
5: trade.
6: Already,
5: yes. I will talk 100%. It's up to individual how committed, how willing are you able to take and learn. My store operate daily, 7 days a week. Our timing is from 9 a.m. to 8 p.m. I would suggest that first 2-3 weeks you come earlier. Then the next 3 or 4 weeks, we do the closing so that you got experience on opening and closing. Our operating hours are long, about 11 hours. So I don't want to stress you. So you try to learn about 8 hours of traineeship.
6: I think Johnny will be a good teacher. He said that he will not hold back on what he knows. So wait till I start working with him, then maybe see how it goes.
5: I see him a bit unconfident. Doesn't want eye contact, talk fast. So I think probably a bit nervous on his part also. So, but never mind. Anyway, we will try to make the program a success. Training for him.

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11: The world has entered a new energy race, and nations are scrambling to secure the fuel to power it.
12: Uranium is really the crux of nuclear energy.
13: Global demand for uranium is expected to double between now and 2040.
11: As the race for uranium accelerates, countries are seeking new alternatives.
14: The thorium project in China is the very first thorium reactor to enter the experimental stage.
11: Meanwhile, a pursuit to unlock energy from the same reaction that powers the sun, nuclear fusion.
15: Did I just see a fusion reaction take place?
11: And what if nuclear's next fuel source is not even on Earth?
16: The amount of helium-3 in the moon is massive. We are looking at millions of tons.
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11: The nuclear option, Monday and Tuesday on CNA.

0: I released on May 2023. At first, I was working at a restaurant and a hotel, but I can't get along with them because in the prison, I'm an isolation inmate. So I've been like staying alone for more than 1 year inside a cell, right? So I got this anxiety, so I cannot work with people. That's why my partner suggests that we try to open a stall, since I can cook. I start this stall in 2024, September. She's the one who asked me to do this nasi lemak. She says in Singapore, a lot of people love nasi lemak.
1: He's very stressed about the store, definitely. There's months that he's not making money. Sometimes he will mention, like, I cannot finish selling, how, like, what should I do, should I close?
0: My lease is around 36 months. So now it's going to 20 months already. But until now, I still don't have the profit.
2: Minta
0: ikan pindah
2: sambal.
3: One. When it's bad, it's really bad. The net loss is very high, because there's so much wasted food and I'm being paid to basically do nothing. I remember there was one specific day where I ended the day without a single plate to wash.
0: I never think about giving up. I hope I can provide my family. My partner, she has two kids. I need to become a fatherly figure. I choose to become a hawker, but I don't know how to run a business. I need to learn about business. For my training, I'm very excited and nervous also. I'm nervous now because I'm at 50 already. I wasted a lot of my youth, in and out. From prison, around 25 years. In the prison, I've never made my family proud before. Since there's a mentor who wants to teach me, right? I think it's a good idea for me to enter this apprenticeship.
4: I am 66 years old. I've been a hawker since 1984, when I was 24 years old. It's been about 42 years in this F&B line. Okay, enjoy your food.
2: Okay, thank you.
4: At the moment, I'm selling nasi ayam penyet and roasted chicken rice. Actually, this Bedok Hawker Center is very popular. If talk about competition, this is a challenge that we have to face. We cannot control as one hawker center, sometimes they have two or three stalls that selling the same menu. Ayam penyet, then this one also ayam penyet. Three stalls in line. For me, competition is good lah. I can get the customer from there also. Yeah, ayam penyet, they serve with the plain rice and the asam soup. So I create my own recipe and menu. My ayam penyet is special because I use the chicken flavor rice, which is complement with my chicken and my soup. People who like ayam penyet with the chicken flavor rice, of course, that is my customer lah. Ayam penyet, the whole leg, we have to simmering and boil with the spices. In Indonesia, we call ungkep. When the spice already penetrate to the chicken, right, then I have to prepare another spice for the frying. So the spice, I will add on everything from the turmeric, coriander, then egg with the sunflower, then a lot more lah. Then after that, I fry because I need the crispiness of the chicken. Because ayam penyet, Indonesian said penyet is smash. After you smash, right, the flesh will be more tender and pleasant to eat. So far, so good. There is a lot of response because they like the taste. Because ayam penyet is from Indonesia. So I go Batam, then I try to check with that side, how do they prepare the sambal, chili, everything. Usually they will boil the chili, the tomatoes, onion, everything. Then after that, they will grind and make it sambal. But for me, I try to fry instead of boil. Because when you boil, it's not really fragrance. So through my experience, I try to change the method. So I see like the customer feedback is very good. Then a lot of customers also come from Woodland, from Jurong. They said, oh, because of my sambal. That's why I really proud of my own sambal lah. My kids, they have their own career lah. That is the reason why I do mentoring. Regardless, whoever want to learn, if they really interested and they have passion, I want to mentor him and he will be success. Regardless, he's an ex-convict, yellow ribbon, I'm okay with that. Ex-convict, he's also the human one.
3: Yang Hong,
5: 这个是盐来的，这个是糖
3: ，OK，
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3: a lot need to memorize all the step, how much of salt, how much of the seasoning have to put. After that, come into the boiling soup.
5: 看。 我的火要这样高 这样的你下了鸡 45分钟到一个钟头 这样拉上拉下拉几下 慢慢放 okay. 大力放你等一下给它那个汤烫到

0: Japan is famous for its food, but after two decades of trying to raise its food self-sufficiency, nearly two-thirds of what Japanese people consume still come from overseas. How did one of the world's great food cultures lose the ability to feed itself? Insight Thursday on CNA.
1: Right in a chaotic moment.
2: Midnight, later tonight here in Thailand. It's too little too late.
3: And I ask whether there's a political element to it. Nobody can exactly tell you why.
4: Look, things are never perfect when you're engaged in politics.
1: Each one doing what each one wants.
5: So what's the United Nations doing amidst this world of supreme chaos?
6: A pushing for answers every night on Asia Tonight.

0: 现在有空，我们怎样切鸡，你要来看；我们怎样拿刀，就要来看。
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2: 明白。The rice, the chicken, everything is cooked. Now is the time, the selling time.How you chop the chicken to sell all this? You need to learn also lah.
0: 这个给你吃，你淋一点酱青。
2: The mentor is quite kind. You mentioned that can go back early if you want to lah. But you still can stay back if you want to. So for today, I feel that I enough lah learning and then not to exhaust myself. So I will stop here lah.If you impart too much of skills to you, but you still cannot absorb, no point. So tomorrow, maybe I will take up a pen and a paper. I will write out all the stages, so I can revise back or use my mobile phone to record down the step.
3: Okay.这个是我的另外一个 store assistant， 他的名是阿顺，
1: okay.
3: 他是Vincent。This week the program schedule 就是 mainly handling 那个 customer， then how to take orders， what is the payment methods， like for instance shopback， 有 scan QR code， 然后也有 cash nets。I start with customer service and taking orders is that I felt that.By having this method, it actually exposed Vincent to actually what kind of pricing and how we manage all the orders. If he to start to cook, then he won't know the portion.
4: OK, 现在是分量啊，我跟你讲那个分量。我们有三种盘啊，就是小中大，很简单。Hokkien Mee 六块、八块、十块。So basically, 那个 take order 的人收钱，然后再就摆盘给他看了。福建面哈，要小中大，
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5: 没有五块，那算了。
4: I think in terms of how to get the customers' orders and then input the amount into the cashier, this looks simple, but I think many people cannot do it.
6: 小的，
4: 对，
6: 十二块，总共十二块
4: cash，
3: 找看三十八
4: ，cash 就放在这边。So for hawker, I think the multitasking is very important because we got a lot of things to manage. In restaurant, there are specific tasks, specific role for each cook. But for us hawker, we got to serve the customer, take the orders, prepare the food.
6: 你的是两个福建面，
5: 两个福建面，一个白一个黑，
6: 一个白一个黑，四块四块的哦。
4: For him is that he's young, tech savvy. I think this area no problem.
6: 好，下面六块啊。
4: 对。他这个下面拿了，拿一个臭豆贝给他。
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6: 他叫了。
4: OK。
6: 对，我放了。
4: OK， 我问他没有叫。After a few hours interaction, I found him to be quite intelligent and also a fast learner. Those things that I.Taught once, I think he is able to capture. So far, so good. Very happy with it.
6: Hi, 大姐。
4: 学东西很快。
6: 有底在那边了嘛，就比较容易学喽。
4: 所以从小你就帮你 parents 小了。
6: 从小学啊。
4: 学了。
6: 小学 school 也过去帮，连 secondary school 也过去帮。然后后面做工的时候，有时候 off day 也会过去一下咯。
4: Normally, for the first week of training, I will just guide them more on customer service, payment, observation, and orientation. But I found Vincent to be quite proactive lah. So I would like to bring the schedule a bit forward. Probably on the fourth day, we can start actually teaching him how to cook.
6: How I feel? Just as per normal, or just try to watch and learn.
1: I wouldn't be expecting much of anything. Because a lot of things I have to be familiarized with. So familiarize the environment first. Then I will learn how to start to cook.
6: If I don't try to cook, I will never get to learn, right? The earlier I start, right, the better it is.
7: Yes, this is my my home. It's a one-room rental flat. You come in, everything you can see. Wow. This poster, when I move in, I bought online. I just imagine, I got one house, open the window, you can see the sea, kind of maybe a daydream. Life is so much better outside. I've wasted 20 years inside, almost. In out, more 10, 11 times. They have armed robbery, theft, drugs consumption, all this. And then my cane was about 59 cane total. The most recent one is I go and do the long shot. I just finished my sentence this year, January 24th. Today is March, right? Yeah, almost 2 months.
8: How are you earning your income for the past 2 months?
7: There are apps that people will post job. So I will go into these apps, and then you can see any role, any date, hour rate, how much you see, is it okay? Then you book, then you go. But income is not steady, unstable. Sometimes after deduct from the contribution CPF, then left cash around $700 to $800. I was thinking of opening up a hawker store, and then have my own business. You work and then have an income. Sustainable hawker trade. You work for yourself and then you serve people their favorite food. I used to run a store at Singapore Poly, Food Court One. When it was 2016, when I came out from prison, so I tender there and then I get a store and then I start up 2017. So wonton noodles, fishball missing noodle, lor mee, laksa, lots of food preparation. After 6 years, 2023, I closed down after pandemic. The business is slow.

0: It's an old album. I took in the younger day. And this is me. In teenage time. When I have a birthday, my mom celebrated for me. My parents all passed on already. My sibling, we are quite close. But because of their busy schedule, maybe we will pick up during festival time or during prayer time to our parents. When I was in financial difficulty also, I asked them, they will help. Don't wish to burden them because they have their own family already. The main thing is that to own a store and save, give some retirement. This apprenticeship, I can pick up easily because I already have the experience and then the skills on this. Maybe a few days or few weeks, I can pick up already.
1: AI made this Philippine worker 15 times more productive. So why hasn't her pay gone up?
2: ऐसा लगता है कि हम लावे के अंदर घुस रहे हैं.
1: And the hotter it gets, the less he earns. Plus, he didn't invent a new product. He found a better way to sell it. On Money Mind, tonight on CNA.
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7: The first thing in the morning as Asia wakes up to a new day. 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
8: Putting things in perspective with eye-opening reports and expert analysis as a new era of global politics breeds power struggles and shifting alliances.
7: We get to the heart of the matter and take stock of the issues you're invested in with on-the-ground reports and wall-to-wall coverage. 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
11: My mom has dementia.
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13: GPS の貸し出しをしてたりとか、あとあの今は見守りのシールっていうのがあって。
11: How can we keep our loved ones safe without locking them away? 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Talking Point, Sunday on CNA.

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0: So tomorrow will be my practical hands-on days. Now, no I worry. But I feel confident.
2: I'm finding my mentee here at Amoy Food Center. So I understand that she's struggling in business here. I come here to observe. So at least I can determine what his problem and struggling to get the customer. I am here to look what is the crowd like, what is the demand, and especially his own stall, the menus and the pricing, and in terms of to draw the crowd, what is the specialty that he can offer. That is most important for me. Assalamualaikum.
3: Waalaikumsalam.
2: Are you Shali?
3: Yeah, I'm Shelly.
2: Oh, okay. Actually, I was told to come here to assist you, see what I can help. Actually, what is your problem in here?
3: My problem here, I'm a first-time hawker.
2: Okay.
3: There's a lot of difficulties because this hawker center is at the CBD area, man. Amoy Street, right? Mostly the crowd is from the office only. If raining here, the office staff will stay inside the office, just order food only. And here also, we can just do from Monday to Friday only. And from morning till 2 o'clock like that only. Then depends on the festive or holiday or what.
2: Okay.
3: For example, now, school holiday, right?
2: Okay.
3: There's not much business. Because okay. The parents, they're taking leave to bring their children for holidays.
2: Actually, now, what is your intention?
3: I already think 2-3 times. I think I want to close this stall. I'm trying to tender for other places. I need a stall that I can do from morning till night. And I think I'm going to get at the HDB area.
2: But actually, change location is not enough. In future, you get any other location, right? Maybe we can work in terms of selling more varieties. My stall, so I'm selling ayam penyet, roasted chicken rice. So maybe I try to help you. I will teach you my signature dish, my best-selling ayam penyet. Maybe you can add on with your nasi lemak. I invite you to my stall, then you must learn step by step until you can master how to prepare the good ayam penyet. On top of that, I will assist you lah. In terms of business, marketing, like buying all the ingredients, supplier. So that is the whole idea lah. What do you think?
3: I'm open to all this.
2: I tell you first, the training is not really going to be easy, you know. You must do whatever I teach you. So I am happy to assist you because I like people that really want to learn.
3: Can. I'm willing to learn.
4: Okay, morning, Vincent.
5: 早，先开档，那个烟板放上来，这些汤匙筷子拿出去咯。那灯是这里，
4: After observing him for 3 days, I think he's able to learn quickly lah. So I think that we can bring forward the schedule a bit lah. 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

要给它连底，炒到它金黄色。 This is what we call chao di la. That means we prepare the noodle first. So when the customer come, then we can actually fry again and then serve the customer.

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0: 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That will be like less effort lah. If not every day you could cook 20, 30 times, it will be very, very tedious.
2: 好像是不习惯这个方面的。So my hand just stuck lah. Don't know how to move really. I don't know. It's flying everywhere. I don't even know what I'm doing lah. I'm more used to the old method. But I got one chopstick, the long chopstick, and the spatula at the side. I just lift lah. But he's like, it's push and pull, push and pull. I don't even know how to push and pull. So I never mind lah.
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0: 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The first element will be the noodle. The way you fry the noodle, I think important that is the wok hei. The wok is really hot already. Then you have to stir fry it quickly so that it can actually absorb the smoky aroma.OK， 刚才你自己煮的面会太干吗？哦，这个就煮得太过干了。
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2: 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The wok is too big.
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0: So it's 5:52. 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So we've been calling him since 5:23.
1: Mr. Neo, Paul, how's
2: I'm going to get him. 我们是赶时间来做给他好的。

0: 每个人都讲我的鸡饭是最好吃的。
1: My Ayam Penyet special, the customer feedback is very good.
2: I want to bring it down to the next generation so that this hawker trade will not die off.
3: I've wasted 20 years inside.
4: For hawker, people don't judge. You come and buy food, you also would ask me whether I'm an ex-convict or not.
5: I'm very grateful Madam Haja teach me this sambal. Then I feel like, alamak, someone trusted me.
2: 没有人这样炒东西的，再怎么炒，怎么炒，你都没有动到底
0: 了。来拿下来，来，不是这样的，不是这样的。
5: Today haven't finished frying around 150 kg, a lot. Not okay, Aja. I came here to train, Aja. I not come here to work.
6: Today we are here to judge this new hawker's skill.

I'm not really awfully aware of him filming, except there are one or two occasions where he gets into the film, and I do remember him doing things like that.

they actually set up a pretend film studio in the backyard. and they were obviously acting out, you know, what the Japs did. And another point, he actually went and filmed in the street, which was extremely dangerous, because if he'd been caught, he would have been shot.

0: This is East Asia Tonight.
1: Good evening, I'm Grace Shin. Tonight's top stories. China's economic growth grew at its weakest pace in more than 3 years, raising questions over whether Beijing can meet its annual target. And Iran threatens to cut off more vital seaways beyond Hormuz as Washington renews its naval blockade of Iranian ports. Japanese Prime Minister Sanae Takaichi takes on opposition leaders in a debate to resolve a legislative gridlock in the Diet. Cambodian leader Hun Manet in China to deepen economic ties, looking to turn close political relations into broader gains.

0: Also tonight, for years, China's presence in South Africa was defined by railways, roads, and mega infrastructure projects. But a quieter transformation is now underway. Thanks for joining us on East Asia Tonight. We'll begin today with the latest economic numbers fresh out of China with Roland. Roland, China's economy unexpectedly slowed for the second quarter. Can you tell us the details?
1: Yes, Grace. The exports held up, but property, household spending still under pressure. Market watchers say data is pointing to an increasingly uneven economy. China's GDP growth cooled to 4.3% in the second quarter, missing its full-year target and marking its slowest expansion since 2022. Officials say the economy remains stable despite mounting pressures. But amid this slowdown, how much longer can export-led growth shoulder the weight? And when will policymakers be forced to trigger major stimulus? Well, Deborah Wong reports.
2: 5 months into the Iran conflict, China is feeling the squeeze of a global economic slowdown and a persistent property slump. While quarterly growth has hit a 3.5-year low, first-half GDP figures still scraped by at 4.7%, keeping Beijing's 2026 growth targets within reach.
3: 上半年经济顶住压力，运行在合理区间，生产供给较快增长，就业形势总体稳定，物价温和上涨。
2: China's exports once again did the heavy lifting, with global AI spending and shifts to clean energy fueling demand for Chinese chips and electric vehicles. But analysts warn this cannot carry the entire economy.
4: When we look at the June data, China's export was 20-something up compared with last year. But China's import was 30-something up compared with last year. It's actually telling us that China's net export could be smaller than the first quarter. So what China needs to do in the second half of the year is to boost both consumption and investment to mitigate any downside impact of net export, not just the export.
2: Yet, domestic consumption remains weak. June retail sales inched up 1%, following declines in the previous month. Experts pointed to the need for structural reform.
4: The more sustainable way to support China's consumption is to create more jobs in the service sector, and that will take quite a long time to adjust. For China to deliver its consumption in a more sustainable way, it has to be broader based and reform instead of any short-term coupons.
2: Fixed asset investment, which typically includes infrastructure and manufacturing spending, plunged 5.7% in the first half of the year. Government crackdowns on price wars could weigh on investment growth in the near term, but economists believe it will restore long-term profits. They expect the outlook to remain negative for the rest of 2026 as local governments prioritize debt management. However, it could offer a window for reform.
4: This year is actually a gap for policy to actually deliver strong investment. We're talking about the U.S.-China stabilization. After May, there was a term called strategic stability, that the two sides are not adding tariffs to each other. And there are three more meetings coming between the two leaders in the second half of the year. However, who knows what's the next year, and especially in 2028, that's when the U.S. transition is going to happen. So this is actually a rare window for China to deliver reform. So any reallocation of the money is likely to be modest.
2: Premier Li Qiang hinted at expansionary policies earlier this week, but the real test comes at the end of the month. Now that's when China's Politburo, the country's top decision-making body, will review first-half data and plot next steps. Until then, the markets are left waiting. Deborah Wong, CNA, Shenzhen.
1: And let's check in on how the Greater China markets fared. Both the Shenzhen and Shanghai composite ending lower as investors digest the economic data and look for clues on Beijing's next steps. A sell-off in semiconductor shares also denting sentiment there, but Hong Kong's Hang Seng Index bucking the trend thanks to tech shares up 1.4%. Now, for a deeper dive into the Chinese economy and its data just out, we're joined by Gary Ng, senior economist at Natixis, speaking to us live from Hong Kong. Gary, good to have you on the show. As always, now, China's economy grew 4.3% last quarter, slowest pace, 3 years, missing Beijing's own target. Is this a soft patch or is this structural in nature?
5: Well, I would say the Chinese economy is structurally growing slower, and especially if you look at how the government responds and the target, even if everything stays the same, China's economic growth 4.3% in the second half of the year, it is still meeting the lower bound of the annual growth target of 4.5%. So therefore, we do see that there are stronger headwinds from consumption, from investment. The only thing that is doing better will be industrial production because export continue to do quite well. However, whether there will be very, very strong stimulus coming in order to support growth, I don't really think so, because the priority right now it's really on innovation, security, and the competition with the US. So even if there is any cyclical support, it's only for the purpose of keeping growth within the range of the target.
1: So you have said this before, that this slowdown is likely to produce policy fine-tuning rather than a major change in Beijing's strategy. So what should investors look out for at the Politburo meeting later this month that would signal, say, a meaningful shift from supporting production to, say, supporting household demand?
5: Well, indeed, it is very important for China at this stage to pay maybe a bit less attention to the production factors and lean a bit more shift towards the other side of the economy, like consumption and services. So I do expect that if there are certain change in wordings with real actions in short-term subsidies and also more government bond issuance, especially supporting the digital infrastructure side, and maybe also some targeted a reduction in interest rate for certain sectors. I do think those are the major signals that there could be a stronger support from the government, at least from the cyclical perspective. But again, I don't think the size will be massive compared to what we see in the past. This is really for stabilizing the economy.
1: Gary, why do you think the government fiscal support thus far is not translating into stronger investment on the ground?
5: Well, if you look at what happened in the investment sector, definitely property is not doing that well. So developers are still undergoing the cycle of adjustment. And what is very different this year is also we see the reduction of manufacturing investment as well, because manufacturers are coping with the overcapacity, they're adjusting to the price war, so therefore they are cutting back the future commitment. I do see this as a healthy development if we think of it from a medium-term perspective, but in the short run, the only sector that is really growing quicker is anything related to technology, electric vehicles, robotics, and also shipbuildings and railway. So those are the sectors that Chinese firms sees growth. So from the government perspective, well, things may be getting worse, but it also not at any moment of the blink of collapse. So they will simply just try to stabilize the situation with minimum costs.
1: And given this two-speed economy that Beijing has to manage, how should investors position themselves ahead of that Politburo meeting?
5: Well, I would say that it will be a very, very targeted type of stimulus if there is any coming. So any change in the stimulus target or direction will be the market mover for the equities, or be it the bond market and etc. So if we look at the economic situation right now, I do expect there will be more support coming for consumption, which is at a quite a low base at this point, and market pretty much expect that things are not doing that well. So if there is any positive catalyst, then it can help definitely improving the sentiment in the sector. And beyond that, if there is much stronger commitment on, for example, some of this massive grand data center plan or related to AI subsidies, I guess tech can be an other underrated story compared to what we see around the world, like in the US and Korea right now.
1: Gary, we'll have to leave it there. Thank you for your insights. That was Gary Ng, senior economist at Natixis in Hong Kong. Asian markets rebounding as weaker than expected US inflation data ease rate hike fears, with South Korean equities leading the pack. Now, the KOSPI closing the day up more than 6%, buoyed by chip heavyweights Samsung Electronics and SK Hynix. The country's equity market has skyrocketed over the past 1 year on the back of global AI boom, but has given up its gains in recent months. Trading volatility has also been spiking, triggering the exchange's circuit breaker 7 times this year. And that's out of 13 in the exchange's history. The blame is mostly due to the rise of single-stock leveraged ETFs linked to the two chip heavyweights. The instruments that amplify gains and losses were allowed to trade on the Korea Exchange late May. Now, President Lee Jae-myung's administration has come under fire for allowing the financial instruments to trade. Mr. Lee told officials today that the market would need time to stabilize and called on regulators to prepare measures to address leveraged ETFs.
0: Right, as we just heard, SK Hynix's gains follow a powerful rally in its U.S.-listed ADRs. And the ADRs are trading at nearly a 40% premium to the equivalent shares in Seoul. And to help us find out why investors are willing to pay so much more for exactly the same company, Roland Lim is sitting right next to me with the details. So, Roland, before we begin, why don't you explain to us what exactly an ADR is?
1: Yes, American Depositary Receipts. That's simply another way of owning SK Hynix shares. The ADR represents one ordinary share, well, 10 ADRs, I say, represents one ordinary share of SK Hynix in Seoul. So, in theory, after accounting for exchange differences, both these securities should actually be the same, because they are actually, valuing the same underlying business. So that's what an ADR is in the simplest terms.
0: Okay, we get that. But why is the U.S.-listed version so much more expensive?
1: Well, because this is not about valuation, but more about market structure. I mean, many global investors, I mean, especially U.S. funds, prefer to actually buy U.S. securities or are limited to U.S. listed securities. So the ADR gives them an opportunity to buy a U.S.-denominated instrument and be able to trade during U.S. time.
0: Mm. Wouldn't arbitrage trade normally eliminate any premium behind that, though?
1: Yeah, normally it does. I mean, yes. So say, for example, if the stocks in Seoul is cheaper, then the trader will take that stock and convert it into an ADR. This happens by placing those shares with a custodian, and then the U.S. Depository Bank will then issue those ADRs, and it gets traded on the NASDAQ. And this usually takes a couple of days normally for an ordinary ADR. But in the case of SK Hynix's ADR, there is an additional layer of regulatory reporting requirements and administrative requirements that's actually making the conversion a little bit longer. I'm not exactly clear how long it's been taking, but it's created what traders are calling a conversion bottleneck as such. So as long as there is strong demand for ADRs, but there's limited supply of ADRs, that premium is still set to stay.
0: A bottleneck is there, and that premium still stayed there. But some people are calling this evidence that the Korean discount that the Lee Jae-myung administration has been propelling may be disappearing. Do you think that's happening?
1: Well, not necessarily. I mean, the two are not the same thing, but they do affect each other. The Korean discount that you're talking about has to do with Korean shares listed on the KOSPI index that are actually trading below the valuation of their global peers. And this is usually a legacy story, the fact that there is corporate governance concerns, there is a labyrinthine shareholding structure, or the fact that there is lower foreign institutional participation. The ADR premium, well, that has to do with the scarcity premium. As I've said, you know, the fact that there is high demand for SK Hynix ADRs, but at the same time, there's limited supply of those ADRs at this point in time.
0: And last question for you before we go. What's the risk for investors buying the ADR today?
1: Well, they need to know that they're not actually paying for the valuation of an AI chip story boom. They are also paying for the convenience of actually holding U.S.-listed share or security. So if that AI optimism continues, expect that premium to stay in place. But if, for example, that conversion bottleneck eases, or the fact that less people want SK Hynix shares, well, then that premium is also likely to go the other way.
0: Thank you so much for explaining to us all the details behind this ADR and what we should be looking out for, and also the business news today. Now, we'll head out for a very short break, but coming up on East Asia Tonight, Iran threatens to choke off all Middle East energy exports in response to the U.S. resuming its naval blockade of the Strait of Hormuz. Plus, the Japanese Prime Minister debates opposition leaders amid a legislative gridlock in the Diet.

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1: Midnight later tonight here in Thailand, it's too little too late.
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0: AI made this Philippine worker 15 times more productive. So why hasn't her pay gone up?
1: ऐसा लगता है कि हम लावे के अंदर घुस रहे हैं.
0: And the hotter it gets, the less he earns. Plus, he didn't invent a new product. He found a better way to sell it. On Money Mind, tonight on CNA.
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5: I say I came in as a cat and now I'm a lion.
2: What's behind China's new chapter in South Africa? 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
6: From life behind bars to life behind the stove.
9: I'm willing to pitch everything.
6: Former offenders step into the demanding world of veteran hawkers, taking on its challenges for a chance to prove that their past does not determine their future.
9: The deal breaker for me is if they go back into their old ways.
6: As the world's demand for clean energy continues to grow, is nuclear power the answer? Unpack the complexities of science, politics, and innovation as we explore the role nuclear energy could play in building a cleaner, greener future.
10: What lies beneath the ground here is in high demand, and countries around the world want a piece of it.
6: This July on CNA.

0: Iran is threatening to halt all energy exports from the Middle East following Washington's reimposed naval blockade on Iranian ports. The warning came as U.S. and Iranian forces trade fresh attacks across the region. Local media citing Iran's Parliamentary Revolutionary Guard Corps said it could close all other export corridors that benefit the U.S. and its allies, adding that regional exports are either shared or denied by all. A senior Houthi official separately warned the group could close the Bab el-Mandeb gateway to the Red Sea. Now, that's where Saudi oil exports and a substantial share of global shipping pass. Analysts say Iran has been signaling it could use its allies in Yemen to threaten the shipping route, putting at risk two of the world's most vital energy arteries. Asia is heavily reliant on Middle Eastern oil, with most having to be shipped through the Strait of Hormuz. Top buyers of crude include China, India, and Japan. And for more on this story, we have Blake Sifton for CNA joining us live from Tel Aviv. Blake, what do these latest Iranian warnings mean for the rest of the world?
1: Good evening, Grace. These threats by Iran to restrict all energy outflow from the Middle East will certainly be setting off alarms around the world. In addition to restricting shipments through the Strait of Hormuz, Iran has in the past demonstrated an ability to restrict energy flows elsewhere. They have, for example, attacked the UAE Emirate of Fujairah. That is at the end of an oil pipeline that crosses the UAE and bypasses the Strait of Hormuz. In the past, Iran has attacked those facilities, and of course, they easily could once again using drones and various kinds of missiles. Now, similarly, Saudi Arabia has diverted huge amounts of oil away from the Strait of Hormuz to their east-west pipeline that crosses Saudi Arabia and ends at the Red Sea. So in theory, infrastructure like that could also be vulnerable to Iranian attack. And when it comes to the Red Sea, Yemen's Houthi movement really are the ace up Iran's sleeve. During the war in Gaza, in solidarity, they said, with the people of Gaza, the Houthis attacked multiple ships trying to cross the Bab el-Mandeb Strait. That's off the coast of Yemen on the way to the Red Sea and the Suez Canal. That caused shipping companies to divert ships all the way around Africa, which, of course, takes much longer and is much more expensive. Now, when the war with Iran began in February, most observers expected the Houthis to join in on behalf of Iran, similarly to Hezbollah and other Iranian proxies. But to the shock of many, they did not join in any kind of meaningful way. But they do still maintain the ability to target ships off the Bab el-Mandeb Strait. And if they are activated by Iran and restrict shipping through the Red Sea, in addition to the Strait of Hormuz, we could, of course, see a major impact to global energy supplies and prices.
0: Right. Just as we've seen from February when the war broke out, the Strait of Hormuz has presented itself and has been such a critical pathway. Now, what's the situation on the ground from these latest exchanges of strikes between the U.S. and Iran?
1: Well, this latest exchange of fire between Iran and the United States over the last 5 days or so really is a very serious escalation. We've heard from U.S. Central Command. They said that in their most recent bombing campaign overnight, they struck dozens of Iranian targets in a wave of bombing that lasted for 7 hours. Now, the duration of that campaign is being seen as perhaps an indication that we are returning to the kinds of heavy and sustained bombing that typified U.S. military actions in the beginning of this war. Now, we also need to pay attention to the casualties being caused by these U.S. military attacks. The Iranian military says that in an attack on a base in the city of Bampur, that 7 Iranian soldiers were killed and dozens more injured. And they accused the United States of trying to maximize casualties because they said they struck a barracks, a guest house, as well as guard towers. And in previous airstrikes, it's been understood that the United States as well as Iran were working to try to minimize casualties. Now, the Iranian military has promised a decisive response to that attack. Now, for their part, of course, Iran is continuing their attacks against U.S. military assets in Gulf countries like Bahrain, Kuwait, in recent days, Qatar, as well as in Jordan, where they say they targeted hangars housing U.S. military aircraft. Now, in addition to the actual bombings, the actual attacks, the reinstated U.S. blockade of Iran is also being seen as a major escalation. We've heard from Iran's deputy foreign minister, and he said that the reinstated U.S. blockade essentially dismantles the ceasefire deal.
0: It dismantles the ceasefire deal. Thank you so much for those updates. That was Blake Sifton reporting for CNA from Tel Aviv. Switching gears, Japanese Prime Minister Sunae Takaichi faced opposition leaders in parliament today as lawmakers sought to end a standoff that disrupted proceedings in the upper house. Opposition parties had boycotted the diet, demanding greater scrutiny of the government and more opportunities to question the prime minister. The ruling camp has since agreed to an extended leaders' debate and further committee hearings, with the parliamentary session due to end on Friday. And for more, CNA senior correspondent Michio Ishida joins us live from Tokyo. Michio, one of the key issues was a proposed revision to the Imperial House Law. Could you explain to us why it was so contentious?
2: Well, why it was so contentious? Well, basically, adoption is not allowed by the imperial family based on the current imperial house law. But the revised law will allow this. And not only that, the Takaichi government stated the son or son of the adopted male will become heir to the throne. So to this, Ms. Takaichi said, nothing has been stipulated about the status of the adopted male son in the revised law. So naturally, you follow the current law, the son will become heir to the throne. Now, the other key issue was about princesses. The current law stipulates that they must leave the imperial family upon marrying a commoner. But the government wants them to stay given there are less imperial family members to perform official duties. Now, there were complaints the government was pushing through a revision without the public's consent and without consent from the imperial family, basically made from opposition party members. And Ms. Takaichi said, parliamentarians are elected by the people, so the diet represents the public. Now, recent media polls support allowing princesses to remain in the family. For instance, JNN, Japan News Network, Yomiuri Shimbun suggested more than 70% approve. On adoption of male, around 40 to 50% suggested support. Ms. Takaichi said after this revision, she will continue with further revisions to the imperial house law, but she did not give any details.
0: And apart from contention surrounding the royal family, what were some of the other key issues raised throughout the debate?
2: Well, there were issues, for instance, the government was trying to be more accommodating to opposition parties' requests, so has agreed to postpone the voting of the Imperial House Law in the upper house to Thursday in the special committee session. But reports out of the LDP say the party seeks to extend the diet as it wants to legislate the law to decide on a backup of Japanese capital and to diversify major functions concentrated in Tokyo. Now, the Liberal Democratic Party's coalition partner, Ishin, or Japan Innovation Party, has a strong base in Osaka. And it's the party's aspiration to realize Osaka as a backup for Tokyo. And the lower house special committee approved the bill today, but they may need more time to legislate in the upper house. And Ishin only became LDP's coalition partner in October last year after Komeito decided to part ways after more than 20 years. It does not hold a cabinet post, so the LDP is indebted to respond to policy requests. But Japanese media say the government and the ruling LDP are not on the same page regarding the extension of the diet session. And the Chief Cabinet Secretary Minoru Kihara told his regular news conference there will be no extension.
0: Well, thank you so much for the latest. That was CNA's senior correspondent Michio Ishida reporting live from Tokyo. And we'll head out for another short break, but coming up on East Asia Tonight, China's relationship with South Africa entering a new phase, with Chinese firms putting down deeper roots in the country.

the land of the long white clouds. From Hobbiton, to sight you've only dreamed of, tour New Zealand differently.

0: Welcome back. This is East Asia Tonight, and here are the headlines we're following. U.S. launches fresh attacks against Iran at the top of this hour after Tehran threatened to completely halt energy exports from the Middle East. Japanese Prime Minister Sanae Takaichi debates opposition leaders amid a legislative gridlock in the Diet. And China's economic growth grew at its weakest pace in more than 3 years, raising questions over whether Beijing can meet its annual target. Cambodian Prime Minister Hun Manet is in China with his Thai counterpart Anutin Charnvirakul due to arrive tomorrow. Both leaders will attend the World Artificial Intelligence Conference, which begins on Friday. And the back-to-back visits come at a time when Beijing is stepping up engagement with Southeast Asian leaders. Mr. Hun is set to meet President Xi Jinping and Premier Li Qiang, while Mr. Anutin will also be holding talks with Mr. Xi. Now, it will be the Thai leader's first official visit to China since taking office. And the Chinese president is expected to outline his country's vision for global AI governance at the World AI Conference as Beijing seeks to deepen ties through technology cooperation. And for more analysis on China's engagement with ASEAN, we're joined by Joanne Lin, Senior Fellow and Coordinator from the ASEAN Studies Center at ICES Yusof Ishak Institute. Joanne, how significant are the visits by both Cambodian and Thai leaders to China this week? And specifically in terms of timing, what does it tell us about Beijing's diplomatic priorities in Southeast Asia?
1: Yeah, thank you, Grace, for having me. So Cambodia and Thailand will both visit China for the World AI Conference, as you mentioned earlier. And they are actually represented by their prime ministers. So they are attending at the highest level of government. And I'm, of course, I'm sure that there are other bilateral components in the visit program. I think this will be Prime Minister Anutin's first visit as Prime Minister, as you said, and AI is clearly an important part of the agenda, but these visits will definitely go well beyond engaging China on its tech capability. So these are also opportunities for high-level diplomacy with the Chinese leadership. And President Xi's personal participation in the opening, as I heard, will give the conference some significant political weight, elevating it beyond a technical discussion to really an event of broader strategic importance. And I think it also signals that China is increasingly integrating technology into its wider diplomacy towards Southeast Asia in supporting economic development and reinforcing its role as an indispensable regional partner. So for both Thailand and Cambodia, and of course, as well as other countries in Southeast Asia, maintaining strong relations with China is a very high priority given China's importance as a trade, investment, infrastructure, and tech partner. So this technological dimension is certainly becoming a part of the architecture of China's relationship with ASEAN countries, I believe.
0: So then can we say that it aligns with China's efforts to position itself as a leader of the global south, as President Xi Jinping has been trying for long? And how well is that message resonating with ASEAN countries?
1: Yeah, I think in the context of this conference, I mean, especially if you look at the scale and if you look at the international profile, I think that will strengthen China's efforts to position itself as a champion of the global south. And I heard that there's going to be more than 1,000 companies and exhibitions, including launch of the AI solutions. So it would definitely give Beijing a major platform to demonstrate, you know, both its tech capabilities and its convening power, especially to the many developing countries in the global south. And I'm sure China wants to present itself as offering an alternative to an AI order that is actually dominated by advanced Western economies. economies, and its diplomacy also stresses a lot on infrastructure, on training, on tech transfers, and greater participation by developing countries in setting the global rules and to strengthen their AI capacity. However, I think within ASEAN, this narrative will sort of resonate rather selectively, because while many ASEAN countries welcome, you know, China's offer of investment or even affordable tech and even capacity building, that doesn't mean that ASEAN government will accept China as the sole rule setter for the global south. So they will continue to work with China while, you know, also preserving partnerships with the US, with Japan, with EU and others. And I think ultimately the narrative will be judged by whether Chinese cooperation builds some genuine local capabilities and gives ASEAN country a meaningful voice rather than creating some form of technological dependence, which is

0: but we don't want.
1: Right. And before we wrap up this interview, I want to end off with the growing technological rivalry between China and the U.S. and the position that ASEAN countries are put onto. More broadly, how do you think ASEAN countries should be approaching China today, especially as it's now using technology as a key strategy in forming all these cooperation and partnerships?
0: Yeah, I think China has already done a lot in this front with ASEAN countries. And I think that there are many things that are going, and I think there is this, ASEAN-China digital economy and AI industry innovation center that's actually coming up. So this World AI Conference will certainly give Southeast Asian governments and companies some direct access, you know, to the key policymakers and companies. And those are very important because we need China for AI applications, digital infrastructure, automations, that sort of things. But I guess I think fundamentally, the presence of these two ASEAN leaders, you know, in this conference, you know, we cannot see it as an endorsement of China's entire approach to AI governance. I think it does, however, help Beijing to demonstrate that it can convene senior participation from the global south and to play a major role in shaping the AI debate. But ASEAN countries are likely to continue to seek interoperability. They will benefit from Chinese tech while, of course, keeping their systems compatible with other markets and preserving room to also work with the Western, you know, and other partners in this field.
1: Right. Well, thank you so much for that analysis. That was Joanne Lin, Senior Fellow and Coordinator at ASEAN Studies Center at ICES Yusof Ishak Institute. And China's relationship with Africa is entering a new phase. Beyond infrastructure and trade, a new generation of Chinese entrepreneurs is reshaping that story. Olivia Xiong explores that changing relationship in South Africa in this week's episode of CNA Correspondent. Here's a preview.
2: For many South Africans, places like these became the first encounter with Chinese businesses. Rows of imported goods from China, family-run shops, entrepreneurs chasing opportunity. They became known simply as China Malls.
3: So I've just been inside the China Mall, and really there are so many people inside shopping. After all, it is the weekend here, and you really can find everything from electronics to clothes, toys.
2: But this isn't where the story began. Johannesburg's actual Chinatown, Seraldine, is where Chen Xiuzhu and many others first set up shop in
4: 2006.对于南非完全就是个陌生的地方。假英语那我听得懂，如果是讲这边的话，我听不懂。那没办法，只能自己硬学嘛。超市也开过，服装店也开过。那时候赚了第一笔钱嘛，那回家肯定要去建房子啊之类的。But
2: Miss Chen says the Chinatown she remembers is changing.
4: 以前哈，唐人街非常的繁华，就每到星期六、星期天哈，街上都是人啊。你像现在街上都很安静啊。以前哈，他们那些人都是居住在这一个地方，很集中嘛。那现在华人都分散了，你看三屯那边有很多华人住在那边嘛，对吧？然后中非商贸城那边也有。The
2: center of gravity is shifting.
5: 早期私营私出国的比较多嘛，那现在中资国企了，就是这企业级别的人多起来。出来。
2: Away from small trading businesses towards larger companies. The entrepreneurs today often have a very different profile. 35-year-old Eason Zhou is one of them.
6: So over there, those are the inverters.
2: She studied overseas and relocated after marrying a South African. She worked in property before spotting an opportunity in 2022 during South Africa's electricity crisis.
6: I was having a casual chat with one of my friends from university, and she was looking for investment opportunities outside of China. Because after COVID, there aren't many opportunities in China. I said, well, why don't you look at solar? Because in South Africa, load shedding became a huge problem, and it actually impacted the neighboring countries as well. So within 3 months, I resigned my job, I opened this company, I flew to Joburg, opened a warehouse,

0: and then we start recruiting people.
1: Her business isn't simply about importing solar equipment. It's about connecting Chinese manufacturers with African customers.
2: To tell us more about this story, Olivia herself is joining me in the studio right now. Olivia, thanks for joining us. Now, what is the reason you chose to do this story?
3: Yeah, out of the whole world, why pick South Africa? I mean, if you recall back in 2024, there was this very big diplomatic event called the Forum on China-Africa Cooperation, and this was billed as the largest gathering of foreign leaders in China since it emerged out of the COVID-19 pandemic. And I remember it very well because at that point in time, everyone was talking about the horrendous traffic in Beijing. And that's because traffic would come to a standstill because Chinese President Xi Jinping, he was having one-on-one meetups with every single African leader that was in town. That's like 36 heads of state of government. But beyond that, you know, we had for years reported about the Belt and Road Project and, you know, the big railways, power stations, infrastructure that was coming up in Africa. At this particular forum, there were joint statements, action plans being announced as well. But increasingly also beyond the big headlines that grab your attention, I was also in Beijing and traveling around China, interacting with many more African diplomats, students, teachers, businessmen who were there. And I wanted to also understand the flip side of it. What was the Chinese community or business community like in Africa? And South Africa seemed like a good place to start because it's China's biggest trading partner in Africa, and you can see that almost in every phase of that relationship, from the small traders that sell those imported Chinese goods in those China malls that was in that clip earlier, and to those massive solar plant projects that we got to visit in the Northern Cape in South Africa. So ultimately, maybe we think of the China-Africa relationship as a lot about economics, but the story you wanted to tell was really about the people.
2: The people. And the relationship goes far back. And if you had to sum it up, what do you think was the biggest shift when it comes to China's relationship with South Africa, if we compare today to maybe some 10 or 20 years ago?
3: Yeah, so early on, it was mostly traders and private entrepreneurs that would head from China to South Africa. They worked on importing cheap Chinese goods to sell. Then the next phase were these big state-backed infrastructure projects, part of the Belt and Road Initiative. But today you're seeing not just those working on infrastructure projects or from state-owned companies. Increasingly, you're also seeing many more large Chinese corporations entering the market and making their mark in South Africa. You're talking about Huawei, Hisense, BYD, Chery, the list can go on and on. But the relationship, I would say, has become much more sophisticated and embedded. What do I mean by that? Let me just give you an example. So we visited a mine in Limpopo province. It's a chrome mine. And they had just signed an agreement with Sany, which for use of its heavy equipment. And Sany is not a new business. It's one of China's biggest heavy equipment manufacturers. It's been around for more than three decades. It set up shop in Johannesburg since 2006. But it was only at the end of last year that it officially commissioned its first industrial park. And the goal really there was to start manufacturing and assembling these heavy equipment within South Africa and also creating about 100 local jobs in the process as well. So as it's Sany representative told me, he said it's about putting down roots in South Africa.
2: Putting down roots in South Africa, so there's local benefits as well from this international project. But what do you think is driving that shift of sophistication?
3: Yeah, there are always the push and pull factors. So let's talk about the push factors, perhaps. So, you know, China's economy has seen slowing growth. Today, we saw the headline, right, that Q2 figures of growth has slowed. There's also very fierce competition in certain industries at home. Companies are increasingly looking overseas. You hear this term, Chuhai, which refers to Chinese enterprises looking to go overseas. And also, we have to remember that there are these geopolitical tensions. Mm-hmm. China is facing being accused of overcapacity, whether it's in US or Europe, China shock 2.0. So the Chinese companies are increasingly looking to find new markets and sources. one anecdote from the last lady that we saw in that clip. She is a young entrepreneur. In fact, she was in the property sector before, but she quit her job and opened a solar business in South Africa, in Johannesburg. And she said that now when she's a distributor of Chinese solar panels and solar systems, inverters, now when she has gone back to China, she says she's getting so many invitations from these solar panel factories in China, asking them to visit their factories with the message, get us into the African market. And then let's go to the pull factors very quickly. You know, South Africa wants investment, it wants growth. It also has issues with the trade imbalance, and it also wants jobs. It does have a high youth unemployment rate. So both sides seem to align on what they want.
2: Right. And as you mentioned in the very beginning, it's just more than beyond just the policies. It's the people and the stories behind that. Thank you so much. Can't wait to watch the full episode. And if you want to find out more about China's evolving role in South Africa on CNA Correspondent, tune in tonight on CNA. You can also watch it on our website, cna.asia, and our mobile app. And we'll go for a short break coming up on East Asia Tonight. One of the most heated rivalries in World Cup history is set to play out tonight, and the stakes could not be higher.

0: AI made this Philippine worker 15 times more productive. So why hasn't her pay gone up?
1: ऐसा लगता है कि हम लावे के अंदर घुस रहे हैं.
0: And the hotter it gets, the less he earns. Plus, he didn't invent a new product. He found a better way to sell it. On Money Mind, tonight on CNA.
2: From traders.
3: My name is Nanfei, which in Chinese, it translates directly to South Africa.
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5: They say I came in as a cat and now I'm a lion.
2: What's behind China's new chapter in South Africa? Tonight on CNA.

0: The first thing in the morning as Asia wakes up to a new day. Get up to speed with major events shaping lives in the region and other parts of the world.
1: Putting things in perspective with eye-opening reports and expert analysis as a new era of global politics breeds power struggles and shifting alliances.
0: We get to the heart of the matter and take stock of the issues you're invested in with on-the-ground reports and wall-to-wall coverage. Viewing it all from a regional lens because we put Asia first.
2: Singapore government's tech arm, GovTech, will let go 93 staff in the first stage of what it calls a phase transformation. The two-year exercise, which aims to help the agency shift its focus from project delivery to product ownership, will eventually affect up to 9% of its 3,900 workforce. GovTech chairman, that's Chung Kai-fong, stresses that the move is not driven by artificial intelligence, nor is it a cost-cutting or downsizing exercise. GovTech operates digital services such as SingPass, ScamShield, and Parents Gateway. As part of this exercise, affected staff will receive 1 month's salary for every year of service, which is capped at 25 years. And the agency says it has successfully redeployed, quote, a substantial number of officers into new roles. It will continue to internally redeploy affected staff where possible. And for officers in project and vendor management roles that are affected, the agency is offering full salary apprenticeships and retraining programs. Mr. Chung adds that GovTech will support every affected officer with care and respect through this transition, regardless if the affected workers continue with GovTech, take up other roles in the public service, or even move beyond it entirely.

One of the most heated rivalries in World Cup history is set to play out, and the stakes cannot be higher. England versus Argentina for a place in the final as the nations get set to play out the latest chapter in their storied World Cup history.

officers. Argentina went home as England won their only World Cup with the sending off of Ratan, leading to the introduction of red and yellow cards at the next tournament and all others afterwards. And since the 1980s, there's also been a political element added to the matches, with the two countries engaged in a military dispute over the Falkland or Malvinas Islands in 1982. That naturally colored their next World Cup encounter in the year of 1986. That's 20 years after the infamous Wembley match. This time in Mexico City's Azteca Stadium, in another quarterfinal, a game remembered for Diego Maradona's infamous so-called Hand of God, the diminutive Argentine scoring with his hand to put the team 1-0 ahead before he settled the game by dribbling past half the England team to score and leading Argentina to winning the World Cup. The next encounter was in France in 1988 in an epic round of 16 tie that all will remember for David Beckham and the infamous red card he received for kicking out an Argentine midfielder named Diego Simeone. And the match ended 2-2. And England were bundled out on 4-3 on penalties, but all the blame went on Beckham in an incident the midfielder says shaped his career. Beckham, though, would redeem himself and get his revenge on Argentina and Simeone 4 years later. That's 2002 in Sapporo, where the captain scored a controversial penalty to win their Group F tie 1-0, effectively ending the Argentines' hopes of getting out of the group. Which takes us to the upcoming match. The two sides having never met in the semifinals before, Argentina's Lionel Messi also set to face England for the first time in his career in what promises to be a worthy addition to this storied World Cup rivalry. And catch FIFA World Cup 2026 coverage with Singapore's national media network, Mediacorp. Curated highlights also available on MeWatch and Mediacorp Sports YouTube channel, TikTok, and other digital platforms. And that's Wednesday's edition of East Asia Tonight. For our Singapore audience, do stay on for the highlights of the FIFA World Cup semifinals between Spain and France. Thanks for watching.

0: the land of the long white clouds. 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Tour New Zealand differently.
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6: Their coming home is a deeply human story of men who set out to search for opportunity far away from home, only then to be held hostage.
7: It took us more than a year just to gain access into all those restricted nuclear power plant sites, and we

0: across 10 different countries within 4 months. We wanted to tell such an important global topic like nuclear energy in a more accessible and relatable manner. We wanted to show everyone how this technology could eventually impact everyday lives, especially amidst the urgent need for a cleaner and more sustainable future. That's essentially what inspires us to tell stories that matter.
1: This story is a great example of what we do at CNA Correspondent, shining a light on underreported stories beyond the headlines and breaking news by putting a deeply human perspective on it. What makes this award so meaningful is that it recognizes our commitment to impactful on-the-ground storytelling when everyone else has already moved on to the next story. This award recognizes the power of storytelling that is global in scope and human at heart.
2: These are stories that are recognized on a global stage. 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

0: Do you know there's a river in here?
1: No other country can let you see the bottom of a river.
0: And what was around the bend?
2: It actually swerved 30 degrees to the right.
0: What's natural becomes surprising.
3: First time I see.
2: Oh, is it? Water. First time, right?
3: Clean water.
2: Yes.
0: Our rivers were once open waterways used for hard work and tough living.
4: The river's location made it ideal for traders to moor their vessels under houses.
5: And as the population grew, the rivers became dirtier.
6: Sometimes you will find dead body.
7: Whatever you do, drop straight into the water.
0: A source of stories about predators and prisoners, of life and death, and brave endeavors. Now, the rivers are hard to find.
1: The source of the Singapore River is actually further west.
0: Take a ride back to the life and stories of our lost rivers. Watch Lost Rivers on demand at cna.asia.

0: supposed to come at 5:15 lah. So we've been calling him since 5:23.
1: 第三天要给他下手了，他就不来，我没办法。Hi,
2: morning.
0: Are you okay?
2: Too tired, cannot wake up. The alarm is ringing by just smoke. Don't want to make an excuse, MC or what. But Paisi, today has a hand on. He start already. Huh? He start. So how excuse what? See you, I go back. Tomorrow then I come. 可以吗? 你跟他讲。 Oh, late a bit only lah. If we can start lock. Cannot start, come back tomorrow lor. Go on, get one coffee first.
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2: 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I will finish it. However hard is it?
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2: The learning part is tiring. Maybe you give me another one more weeks, I can memorize. I know I can.
4: Today, my first day for training. I'm meeting my mentor. I'm feeling very excited because I need to learn more about their Ayam Penyet. I'm ready to cook. I'm always ready to cook. Assalamualaikum.
5: Waalaikumsalam. I want you to learn really, really on your best.
4: Yeah, no problem.
5: So I teach him presentation.
4: Yes, brother.
5: If you hungry, right, then you see the Ayam Penyet come with the tomatoes, colorful, then tofu there, then with the chicken fresh. Wow. Then you start have the appetite. That is the important of the presentation. From there, he knows what is the portion. Must teach from the easy one first. Now I teach you how to do plating. The rice will serve. Okay. So now you serve the sambal. Okay. And the salad. Do the presentation. Cucumber and tomatoes. You must heat one chicken, one tofu, one tempeh. Okay, you smash the chicken first. The other side down. Upside down. Careful, sini eh.
4: Okay.
5: Harder.
4: Harder.
5: Then put the tofu tempeh on top. Then the crackers. Okay. When you serve, right, you must be very confident. Cool. Beginning, I quite worried lah because I see him a bit slow, not really confident. He told me that he can cook only. Even here, he said he don't want to serve customer.
4: I told her I'm always behind the scene. I have a stall and I'm on street. My stall is not doing well. Every month, I'm losing 1,000 to 1,500. I already told my partner, I'm going to close the stall. At the stall, I'm the one who cook everything all. So my staff the one who serve. Because people see me like I don't look friendly.
6: $5. Thank you so much.
5: For me, you have to do overall. So you can know what customer demand, what customer like.
4: Dua eh, Kak? Sambal je?
5: Satu je.
4: Okay, brother. Terima kasih.
6: Terima kasih, bang.
5: Now, I see him okay already. After, I think, 1 hour plus already, I see him can do already. For first day, it's good he can manage to serve lah. Okay, for today, I give you thumbs up. Good job.
7: Mr. Morning.
8: Ciao, ciao.
7: Today we are going to teach you how to cook the Hokkien Mee broth. There's a market downstairs, so shall we go? Last week is Vincent learned Hokkien Mee cooking. Today focus is Hokkien Mee broth.
9: Prawn broth is actually the soul to the Hokkien Mee. So you need a good broth to actually complement your wok hei.
7: 这个是我每次来拿虾的 store 啦。 它的 supply 会比较 consistent， 然后它的价钱也是比较公道啦，就是不会说有时高有时低， then quality 也是在那一边。
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9: The concentration of the prawn broth come from the prawn head, so by using lots of it, that will improve the prawn taste of the broth.
7: Okay, 然后我们需要炒那个虾头，炒到香味，我们才可以放。 Today is the first time you see us cooking broth. Basically, he just observe lah. So how many percent he pick up, I think that will depend on him.
8: 炒到它干，哦，差不多煮10分钟这样。 Then 我们需要加那个胡椒粉，4个汤匙。好，看来我煮也是挑的，你看到没有？肉的，拉上去，回来，放上去，不要这样。它的香味出来了没有？有没有闻到香味？有啊。好，虾头的鲜香味。不要过去。好。 Vincent, now the broth is ready. Can try. This tang ah, we already cooked for about 2 hours. Ah, inside there is chicken leg.
10: Okay.
8: Ikan bilis, salt, 冰糖, and also crab. Okay, how is it? Good. Excellent. Okay, then we will filter off all the small little thing inside. Okay. Ooh. Okay, so from this stage, it's exactly how you always cook it. The soup, the noodle, then we complete the dishes.
10: Can.
8: Oh. Can remember all the recipe you note down?
10: Yeah.
8: Ah?
10: Yeah, note down already.
8: Can. Next time you cook.
10: Okay, can.
8: Bye.
7: Open me. 开火，不要等了，空卡顿。
10: 米粉，对哦，
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0: 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The hand, all still not coordinated. In terms of cooking the whole cycle, you basically need to do what you want to do already. But he seems like a bit unsure. 用这个来推。
1: The technique is still not that used to it, lor. The rolling technique is actually quite hard, because over the years of me cooking with my parents, I've been using brute force a lot, so quite hard.
0: So, you have a momentum, because the fire is big, right? Can I do it? Okay. Ah, 你看你的手啊，没损掉哦，没损掉啊。你看到没？啊，你在practice，你在做诶，没晒都没晒掉。How ah, like that, like that, chain here, chain there, then gabong like that, still not ready.
2: 你看，哎呦，几串你看的哇，got
0: intervene already, this whole gone already. Not too good lah, because the noodle all broken up already. So you have to follow my technique, my style. If you are used to your pattern, it turn out

On Asia Tonight, Iran warns it will cut all energy exports as Donald Trump threatens strikes on civilian infrastructure. Plus, an overhaul in Thai regulations as more patients in hospitals succumb to injuries sustained in a fire on Sunday, 8 p.m. Singapore, Hong Kong time.

0: made this Philippine worker 15 times more productive. So why hasn't her pay gone up?
1: ऐसा लगता है कि हम लावे के अंदर घुस रहे हैं.
0: And the hotter it gets, the less he earns. Plus, he didn't invent a new product. He found a better way to sell it. On Money Mind, tonight on CNA.
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4: 真正做扎根在这个地方做制造业的，实际上并不是很多.
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5: They say I came in as a cat and now I'm a lion.
2: What's behind China's new chapter in South Africa? Tonight on CNA.
6: The world has entered a new energy race, and nations are scrambling to secure the fuel to power it.
7: Uranium is really the crux of nuclear energy.
8: Global demand for uranium is expected to double between now and 2040.
6: As the race for uranium accelerates, countries are seeking new alternatives.
9: The thorium project in China is the very first thorium reactor to enter the experimental stage.
6: Meanwhile, a pursuit to unlock energy from the same reaction that powers the sun, nuclear fusion.
10: Did I just see a fusion reaction take place?
6: And what if nuclear's next fuel source is not even on Earth?
11: The amount of helium-3 in the moon is massive. We are looking at millions of tons.
12: It's the ultimate unlimited fuel for clean energy.
6: The nuclear option, Monday and Tuesday on CNA.

0: After this first week of training, my whole body is aged a bit.
1: Come
0: ready. You like
2: that, Alain? Take a little bit. 慢慢转，慢慢转，OK。

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2: Mr. New was giving me also confidence and then trust when I try to relax and do it in the right way. So, more confident.
1: 我下一步都是要教他做鸡饭的辣椒，这个辣椒就是我的配方，我的徒弟我就会教，不是我的徒弟我是不会教了。
3: I was inside for 10 months and 2 weeks. I was inside for a scam. The scam is mostly about contraband items, vape, weapons. While doing the illegal jobs, I probably earn about 10, 20,000 a month. Then mostly spend on games, clubs and drinks.
4: Right now, we are near Carpage Plaza there. This is where I used to drink. For the clubs, 1 week, easily over 10,000. As soon as I got money, I will spend already. For now, cannot. $3,000 one night is about my one whole month pay already.
5: So, Vincent, do you still contact with all those friends?
4: Only those that really want the best out of me. Oh. Call me, don't do already. Go and do a proper job.
5: But important is that you don't mix again those bad influence. Bad influence, don't mix. Because in the past, you tend to earn big money. Hawker, not easy. I mean, you intend to open up your own store, start as a new hawker.
4: Yeah. La.
5: Every day, you just earn like $100, small money. I actually want him to recalibrate the mindset that as a hawker, there's no fast money. Everything is tough. This one definitely take years. So hopefully he got the stamina to follow through.
4: I mean, some, for hawker some will be gradual case. So if I start to do bigger and bigger, I will see that amount of money sooner or later.
5: I see.
4: It's just that it's more stable and it's legal. While I'm still young, I still can work. Why would I want to risk myself again? If I really want that amount of money, I have to earn it through the proper channel.
6: Maybe you can share with me why last time you do the mistake that make you convicted.
7: So I'm inside prison for rioting, causing grievous hurt, with dangerous weapon.
6: Weapon also?
7: Yeah. Then drug also have, consumption. And at that time I was young. But, yeah.
6: How old?
7: 17 years old.
6: 17.
7: And I've been in and out of prison for almost 9 times.
6: 9 times?
7: Yeah. Now I never look back. I just look forward.
6: Yeah.
7: Now I'm also running a business, right?
6: Yes. It's good for you to change now. Actually, when he said 9 times, at first I get shocked. But we put aside about that. Because I see him, he really want to change. So for good, why not? Yeah, I really want to assist him.
1: Why do you want to put oil? To help the red onion fire. Okay, look, this is not hot.
2: Oh, my fresh kalam sea produce. Now, stand by every ingredient for chicken rice chili making.
1: Okay.
2: This is what you're doing.
1: Hot oil.
2: Today, I learned how to blend the chicken rice chili. Every 6 weeks, Mr. New say you will prepare the chicken rice chili. Chili padi.
1: 10 kilo.
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1: 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Usually we start to prepare by 3 a.m. because of too many chicken to prepare lah. So my mentee must come at 3 a.m. because I want to teach him from start how to prepare the chicken, how to marinate the chicken and how to cook the soup and rice also. This one is for the marinate and to fry the chicken. We use 1.5 bowl turmeric. Okay. This is coriander mixed with fennel, 1.5 also. You smash. Cut two, then smash. You infuse the flavor, then you have to smash it. This is the water that we want to marinate the chicken. Turmeric too. Mix coriander.
0: Cinnamon?
1: Yes, the lemongrass.
0: Lemongrass, right.
1: So one is boiled, then we start to boil the chicken. So while waiting this one, now we have to start to cook the rice. We have to use the rock sugar.
0: For the rice to shine up.
1: Yes, it's like a sticky taste. Then of course, the chicken stock. The water and the rice must be balanced. Eh? So now we have to wash the rice. Okay, careful, eh? Slowly. Then, okay, on already. Okay, at the same time, this one already start to boiling. Then start to simmering all the chicken. Formally, they call ungkep. This is the special method that we do. Usually, people, they cut short. They just fry only with these spices. But we do simmering until the chicken infuse all the flavor. That's why when you eat my chicken, the flavor not only outside, you know.

0: I've been standing for almost 3 hours. Yeah, I already fried 30 kg. I think more than 100 pieces. I got 30 more kg to go.
1: Steady, steady. Don't kanchong. Okay, good. That's cantik, eh? That one just nice, like fragrance, crispy. Beginning, he quite confused, lah, because he have to multitasking. But then he managed to catch up. He learned very fast because he had the background in F&B. Everything I teach him, he can memorize. When I teach him how to prepare the ingredients with the batter to fried chicken, one time only I show him, he can do very well already.
0: Today my shift was great. I managed to complete my task. I learned a lot of things. For me, teach me once, I can manage.
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2: 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I think the way he hold the ladder and the scoop all are not done correctly. 最基本的，你要去，因为它电视烧嘛，你要去，不要给它烧焦，因为你煮的时候就全部烧焦的。我们煮的没有烧焦的，所以我们要用这个去，去stir它，这样的摆正，不是，这样的啊，人家煮啊不行了。他在做的东西啊，他头脑不在这里的，他不在这里的，他不没有看的。 他有可能在想，其他东西，他麦已经是另一个区别的地方。那我们煮的话，要手、眼睛跟 brain 要 coordinate 的嘛，这三样要 coordinate。那些你的 mind 不在的话，你煮啊，就是他会煮，他煮给你看，然后煮啊，就再煮，啊煮啊，哪有人这样煮的？

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14: 目前还是一直要创新一些新的东西，我也不希望是人家把我看作是八十岁的人。
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24: Order?
25: One chicken, one ayam penne.
24: Okay.
25: Thank you, Kak.
24: Okay, thank you.
25: Three.
24: Yeah. Ada lagi tak breast meat?
26: Today, haven't finished frying. Today, she told me around 150 kg. It's a lot. Quite challenging.
24: Aja. How's is everything?
26: No, okay, Aja. Think I got anxiety.
24: Why?
26: Just now a lot of customer, Aja. Then I need to fry this, I need to serve this. Then I think,
24: One of my staff was MC last minute. So Charlie feel that he have to work a lot things to do lah. But then for me personally, the more you train, the more you can learn faster. And this is practice made perfect lah.
26: I came here to train, Aja. I not come here to work, Aja. Right or not?
24: I get shocked when suddenly he step up. This is the first trainee I had in my life that got this problem. I hope that he will come back to finish all whatever. Because I do halfway already. I teach him halfway. So it's wasted, isn't it, if he's not finished.

0: Ouais, bah, PCIC. Ici.
1: Hey, bro.
0: Hey, morning, sir. How are you?
1: I'm alright, man. Yeah, good to see you. Hey, how are you, man?
0: I'm not feeling well. I said, not good. I said, stress.
1: Stress,
0: Yeah.
1: We just talk about it, like, inside. Yeah, nah?

0: Thomas, he's my case manager, my friend. Whatever my problem, I never share with anybody. I just share with him. Thomas is the main person, my supporter. Every now and then, we text each other.
1: Yeah, so got your text message yesterday.
0: Yeah.
1: I hear that you're feeling also a bit stressed.
0: Yes.
1: So what happened?
0: I don't know that my training going to be like that, sir. They treat me like they are workers like that, sir. Then I feel like they make use of me, sir.
1: When Charlize came to High Point, he had some anger issues. He also gets easily irritated. And the body language also says so as well. But he can actually recover very fast after some conversations and some de-stressing. Yeah.
0: So at that time, 3 years ago, when I first came here for the rehabilitation, I think that was the lowest part of my life. At that time, my life, right? I only know how to gamble. Alcohol, of course, and drugs, my family. They very disappointed. In me. I got nobody to rely on. So I choose myself to come here and rehab for 12 weeks.
1: Think about what happened like 3 years ago. The perseverance to recover from your addiction, okay, the perseverance to set up your store, and how you work your way up till today. You have persevered to the end. But I think after this apprenticeship, I think you also will also know more on how to also manage your business more effectively. There are a few benefits about this particular apprenticeship. Yeah. So one of it is actually it also builds your reputation. Also at the same time, you think about not just yourself, but you also think about the family member that you care and you love. So let's say right now you want to quit the apprenticeship. Okay, I just want you to imagine, right? Okay. So how would your wife feel,
0: I don't want her to be sad, as a.
1: Okay.
0: I'm feeling better. I feel relieved. When Thomas give me advice or what, then I will take it seriously. I'm very determined to finish my training.
2: 你的手指全部要收在里面就对了。开了，从这边架。OK。开机啊。就斩掉。他下去煮饭都可以，说他要那个切要卖的，你的分量他很不清楚，对吗？他也很不明白这个要卖多少钱，都病都病都病啊！你看，今日过兴天天拖地。
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2: Yeah, I mean still not so familiar. Yeah, maybe practice more hands-on some.
4: 我要回去休息了，很累哦，现在弄的。So
5: you started what time?
4: 5:30.
5: Now is what time?
4: Now already almost 12:30. Yeah, breakfast. Tomorrow morning I come. Okay, see you, bye.
0: 每天都早早就要赶回去了，我也不知道他要赶回去做么。你是来学东西的，他有每天都有事的，你的刀没有学好，就是他的问题了，我没有再教他了，就是这样而已。Assalamualaikum,
6: Salam.
0: Saya datang, I'm back for training.
3: Oh, okay.
0: I'm sorry about that day. I sometimes got anxiety or what like that.
3: Actually, I'm quite disappointed when that time Charlize walked away. But then after a few days, he WhatsApp me, then tried to explain to me the reason why he walked off that day. Because he said he have the anxiety, so he don't want to explode in my stall or something.
0: Yeah, I never take my medicine. When people look at me, when they smile or laugh, I thought like they're talking about me.
3: Anyway, how can I help you to control your anxiety?
0: Oh, my anxiety, I can control myself. I pray.
3: You need to zikir,
0: salawat.
3: I think next time, right, before you start, you take the medicine first.
0: Yeah, really take my medicine.
3: Yeah. So today you're okay. Okay, Charlie, now we're going to pack the sambal. You just pack like one packet like that.
0: Okay.
3: So easy when people buy. I show you my style. Of course, we don't give too little because customer like sambal, right? This one full. Okay, the minute you hold, right, you must pull. You pull only, you see, it will become like that. And just like that.
0: Aja, I almost learned everything what you taught me.
3: Okay.
0: But when you want to teach me your sambal?
3: Sambal?
0: Yeah.
3: It's not my signature sambal, you know, right?
0: Yeah, lah, but it cannot be you teach me everything then you never teach me your sambal. What I know, her sambal is one of the best in Ayam Penyet. So I really hope to learn her sambal because this is something new for me. I can do a lot of sambal, but this Ayam Penyet sambal I never learned before.
3: Okay, let me think. My husband already told me that everything I can teach you except the sambal. Actually, at the beginning, I know that I will never teach my sambal. I have to respect my husband's decision. Even I do a lot of mentoring program. When come to Sambal Penyet, I will sign the contract where I don't teach my sambal. So far, I don't teach anyone about my sambal. Since year 2003, the sambal I create myself. I purposely learn from Batam. That is where one of the famous Ayam Penyet stall. The sambal is quite good. And I learn from them. Then when I go back, I feel that it's not really compliment with Singaporean taste. So from there, I add in here and there. There's a lot more of ingredient I add in. Secret ingredient. About 13 ingredients all in. The method of preparing the sambal also I change. That is where I end up with my Nur Indah Sambal Penyet lah. This is my signature dish.
0: If the husband say cannot, right, then I will create my own sambal. That is not my choice. Because they don't want to teach me, then I need to invent something. Right?
6: 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Plus, an overhaul in Thai regulations as more patients in hospitals succumb to injuries sustained in a fire on Sunday, 8 p.m. Singapore, Hong Kong time.
7: AI made this Philippine worker 15 times more productive. 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
7: 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On Money Mind, tonight on CNA.
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11: I say I came in as a cat and now I'm a lion.
6: What's behind China's new chapter in South Africa? Tonight on CNA.

0: Actually, Charlie want to learn our sambal. What do you think?
1: You must think twice. Because this is our signature chili. Hard to get the recipe. We want to make the chili different from the others. Then you want to teach the sambal to somebody else. You think worth it or not?
0: I know he will say no. But then this Charlie, I see something different. He really want to start new. So why not I give chance lah. Wow. I want to convince my husband almost 3 days. I keep telling him, especially after prayer, he's like very soft-hearted. Then I said, okay lah, just let me once only. I promise only one. He said, okay, one only. Yeah. Okay, Charlize, good news. Abang allowed me to teach you sambal. Okay, now you can start with this chili. Usually people make sambal, right? They never fry first. Like for my sambal, I fry first because I want to infuse the flavor.
2: Actually, I'm touched and grateful. They choose me to spread out their name.
0: Oh, dia tak masuk pun.
2: Teaching some secret recipe is something unbelievable lah. Because I myself also as a hawker, right? I also have my own secret recipe. I won't let anybody, even my staff also won't do.
0: Every time you have to stir. Keep stirring, keep stirring. Now you can smell the aroma, right?
2: Yeah, the...
0: This is the thickness that we want. Not too fine. Is it similar with my sambal?
2: Yeah, the spicy all at my lips now.

0: 我送，记得Supplier，你放心，我拿多少钱，他就跟你多少钱。我会跟Supplier讲说，这个是我的学生，你要给他特别一点，要做出你的好形象给人家看 ，OK，
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0: ，OK。
2: Okay, come. Let me show you how we cook the pork lard. Okay. So we pour about 4 liters of oil. Pork lard is a key ingredient. It actually bring out the fragrance of the Hokkien Mee. Come. 炒完你会分心啊。 你的 first step 还没有做完，你是想到 3、4、5、6 step 了，对不对？有时候。Just now I have observed Vincent that the hand become a slow down, that he seems to be thinking lah what to do next lah. So got to be really focused lah on what you have on hand. 看到烟就上啊。 So for the oil, we also let it cool for a while, then we will put it into a container. So this oil is used for cooking of the Hokkien Mee.

0: Vincent, could the noodle slight improvement from the beginning, but still room for improvement. In terms of the tanning, as I did saw him rolling, it's just that the walk is still not enough. We are coming to almost the mid-term of the training. Going forward, I think he'll be more on his own really. I'm worried that Vincent tends to take a cigarette break. If you go too much frequent smoking break, then you know, when customer come, couldn't buy, then that's a concern.
1: 那个测试的，你有信心吗？
2: 有信心。
1: 你不要把我的脸丢掉就可以了。
2: 不会让你失望。

0: 每个人都讲我的鸡饭是最好吃的。
1: My Ayam Penyet special, the customer feedback is very good.
2: I want to bring it down to the next generation so that this hawker trade will not die off.
3: I've wasted 20 years inside.
4: For hawker, people don't judge. You come and buy food, you also would ask me whether I'm an ex-convict or not.
5: I'm very grateful Madam Haja teach me this sambal. 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
6: 没有人这样炒东西的，再怎么炒，怎么炒，你都没有动到底
0: 了。来拿下来，来，不是这样的，不是这样的。
5: Today haven't finished frying around 150 kg lot Not okay, Haja. I came here to train, Haja. I not come here to work.
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14: Towering nearly 200 meters above the plains of central Sri Lanka, Sinagiri is one of the country's most striking historical sites.Also known as Lion Rock, this UNESCO World Heritage Site dates back to the 5th century, serving as the royal palace of King Kashipa. Its name is derived from a lion-shaped gateway that once stood at its entrance.

Today, only its massive stone paws remain. While much of Sinagiri's architecture has been lost to time, traces of its foundations offer a glimpse of what it once was. The king's delicately carved throne can still be seen today, while ponds with complex filtration systems suggest a level of engineering that was ahead of its time. Following the king's death, Sinagiri was abandoned as a royal residence and later converted into a monastery. Even without its former grandeur, the view from the top is as majestic as ever.

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1: Good evening, I'm Lo Kui Su. Tonight's top stories: threats of more strikes from both the US and Iran. Donald Trump talking hits to civilian infrastructure as Tehran counters with a cutoff in energy exports. An urgent inspection of entertainment venues. Thai authorities promise to overhaul safety regulations. Days after one of the deadliest fires in years left dozens dead in a Bangkok bar. Myanmar inching out of a diplomatic freeze, the foreign minister meeting ASEAN counterparts on the weekend. Thailand plotting a four-point plan for progress out of crisis sparked by a coup in 2021. Adopting AI with no compromise to national interests, Australia's Prime Minister lays out how he plans to put standards into law by 2027.

0: history and a place in the World Cup final, England and Argentina set to renew one of football's greatest rivalries. And in business, Singapore's government tech arm, GovTech, trimming up to 9% of its workforce over 2 years as part of a shift in work focus. Under threat of attack now, transit through other maritime channels beyond the Strait of Hormuz. Tehran threatening to close all export corridors serving the US and its allies after America reimposed a blockade of Iranian ports. Iran's Revolutionary Guard saying the region's energy shipments either go to everyone or no one. And a backtrack within a day from the US president scrapping a proposed 20% toll on cargo through Hormuz in favor of investments from Gulf nations. The American leader also warning of US strikes on Iranian energy and transport infrastructure next week if Tehran does not return to negotiations. But Iran says it never left the negotiating table, accusing Washington of destroying the memorandum of understanding signed last month. The interim deal gave them 60 days in which to discuss issues, including Iran's nuclear program. But talks have largely stalled amid fighting over the Strait of Hormuz. Hostilities intensifying since the weekend, with the US striking Iranian military assets and Tehran launching attacks on American sites in Gulf nations. Covering developments for CNA is Nick Harper, live from Washington, D.C., and Blake Sifton in Tel Aviv. We'll start with you, Nick. Donald Trump warning of attacks. In fact, the U.S. Central Command saying that fresh attacks on Iran will start 6 a.m. Eastern time. What's the strategy in this fresh round?
1: That's right, Wei. So once again, we're seeing these strikes being expanded and threats from the president that potentially the worst is still to come. We have seen those expanded strikes. We are now into the fifth straight day of strikes, beginning a couple of hours ago with US Central Command posting on social media that those strikes were underway. So really, with those strikes intensifying, with that day after day barrage of missiles from the United States, there is that fear that we're returning to that cycle of violence and potentially heading into a longer term conflict. Really, the US Central Command says this is all about trying to further degrade the military capabilities that Iran has to ensure that it no longer fires missiles, as it has been doing in recent days, at targeting commercial shipping in the Strait of Hormuz. But there is another strategy at play here, and really it's back to that old pressure tactic that Donald Trump likes. He likes to put out threats on social media as a way to try and force the other side to do

0: something that he wants. And in this situation, it's all about trying to get Iran back to the negotiating table. But it seems difficult to think that they may want to do that if those US strikes are continuing. Donald Trump also saying that he could potentially hit strategic infrastructure next week. And he mentioned in particular Iranian energy and transport infrastructure. But bear in mind, those are considered civilian targets and therefore could potentially fall into the category of the US violating international law. So more threats, more strikes, and really, again, that cycle of violence continuing.
1: Oh, Blake, Nick mentioning that both sides issuing threats. Well, threats are one thing, but that could, if misread, tip both sides back, even unwittingly, into full-scale war.
2: Good evening, Wei Su. Well, here in the region, this escalation is being viewed very seriously. To begin with, Iran says that U.S. attacks in recent days have caused high casualties. They say that 30 civilians were killed and more than 260 injured in U.S. attacks over the last few days. And overnight, they also say that seven Iranian soldiers were killed and dozens injured in U.S. missile attacks on the Bompur military base. They have accused the United States military of seeking to maximize casualties. They say because a guest house, the barracks at the base, as well as guard houses were targeted. Now, in the past, it's understood that both the United States and Iran, during these exchanges of fire, have sought to minimize casualties. But in response to this attack, the Iranian military has promised a decisive response. Now, for their part, Iran has expanded their attacks on U.S. military assets in the region. They've long been attacking Bahrain and Kuwait, but in recent days, they've also increasingly targeted U.S. Air Force assets in Jordan. And over the last few days, they have also targeted Qatar, with, of course, Qatar being a major mediator in this conflict. Now, so far, Israel has not drawn into this exchange of fire, but there are reports that the military is on high alert with jets ready to take off on a moment's notice. And it's no secret that many in the Netanyahu government have opposed the ceasefire and would welcome a return to open war.
1: All right, Nick, we've seen this happen before. Rhetoric in the public and a surprising return to talks shortly after that. Now, given what Blake mentioned, the step up in both pace and scale of attacks, are we seeing a point where both sides have moved beyond a point of no return to negotiations?
0: Well, in many ways, you'd imagine that those negotiations are on pause. But Donald Trump on Tuesday told Fox News that talks between the US and Iran had taken place on Tuesday. But clearly, those are not direct negotiations between the two sides sitting down around the same table. Because much of what is happening seems to have put diplomacy on pause. The fact that the US has returned to that US naval blockade on Iranian ports. The fact that the Iranians are saying they will make it harder for ships to transit the Strait of Hormuz and slow down the reopening of the strait. All of that puts us back into the situation we were in a few weeks ago before that memorandum of understanding was signed. And the Iranians are threatening to potentially choke other waterways, saying that they will stop exports through other areas in the region. And they say that that will affect not just the US, but its allies. It's hard to imagine really negotiations progressing very quickly anytime soon. But you're right, we have seen that in the past, intensifying action, and then talks do take place. So I think we're waiting to see exactly how all of this will play out.
1: Blake, the mention of the Bab al-Mandeb, the anxieties not just now, but in the last few weeks and months, that not just the Strait of Hormuz, but to the west of that, the Red Sea and the Bab al-Mandeb, concerns that those could be choked off in a conflict as well.
2: Well, that's right. Iran has shown an ability to target other arteries of energy outflows from the Middle East, not just the Strait of Hormuz. They have attacked the UAE Emirate of Fujairah, which lies at the end of a cross-country oil pipeline in the UAE that bypasses the Strait of Hormuz. And when it comes to the Red Sea and the Bab al-Mandeb Strait, the Houthi movement in Yemen really is Iran's ace up their sleeve. During the war in Gaza, the Houthis regularly attacked shipping through the Bab al-Mandeb Strait on the way to the Red Sea and the Suez Canal, they said, in solidarity with the people of Gaza. Now, When the war with Iran began in February, many observers assumed that the Houthis would join in on behalf of Iran in the same way that proxies like Hezbollah in Lebanon did. But to the shock of many, they largely stayed out of the conflict. But it's understood that they do maintain the ability to harass and target ships off the Bab el-Mandeb Strait using anti-ship missiles, drones, and small attack craft. And if there was serious disruption to the Bab el-Mandeb Strait, simultaneous to the disruption ongoing in the Strait of Hormuz, that could be catastrophic for global energy prices.
1: Well, thanks. Blake Sifton reporting live for CNA from Tel Aviv, and Nick Harper live from Washington, D.C. An update from the U.S. CENTCOM saying it has completed this latest round of strikes lasting 90 minutes on Iran. Thank you. The death toll from a fire in a Bangkok bar late Sunday rising to 32, around 15 people still in critical condition. The fire ripped through the bar on Sunday night in Chatuchak district. A likely cause could be an electrical short circuit in a ceiling air conditioning unit. Police also probing possible negligence, including impeded access to emergency exits. The incident has triggered a nationwide safety crackdown. Prime Minister Anutin Chanwirakun has ordered inspections of buildings and entertainment venues within 30 days. Regulations to be tightened and random checks conducted. Businesses that fall short could see their operations suspended until compliance. Families claiming remains, but survivors still struggling.
3: ถ้าอย่าติดตาก็คือกลับไปก็คือดูข่าวดูอะไรไม่ได้มันเกิดความวิตกกังวลแล้วก็จิตใจคือไม่ดีก็คือแบบแย่มากเลยค่ะคือได้กลิ่นควันหรือว่าเห็นไฟรถแอมบูเลนส์คนเนี้ยก็คือจิตตกคือกังวลคือกลัว
1: Thailand outlining four benchmarks to gauge progress for Myanmar moving out of crisis post-coup. A coup, of course, in 2021. After talks between ASEAN foreign ministers and their Myanmar counterpart in Bangkok on Sunday. The meeting part of a, quote, calibrated re-engagement approach to advance ASEAN's five-point consensus through dialogue. Thailand's foreign minister laying out the indicators, and these are greater humanitarian access, reduced violence against civilians, continued inclusive dialogue, and a more conducive environment for national reconciliation, including developments involving former leader Aung San Suu Kyi. ASEAN adopted the five-point consensus after Myanmar's 2021 military takeover, but without significant progress since then.
4: I know this is the first meeting, and we still have to continue to make further progress. And the ASEAN foreign ministers will have further in-depth discussion on this, just the briefing at the AMM, the ASEAN ministerial meeting, next week in Manila.
1: And for more on this, Jeremy Koh joins us live from Bangkok. Jeremy, these four benchmarks raised by Thailand's foreign ministers, how significant are they in terms of ASEAN resolving crisis in Myanmar?
5: Well, Wei Su, as you alluded to earlier, ASEAN had long insisted that Myanmar make progress on its five-point consensus before being allowed to participate at the political level. Now, that's the bloc's main roadmap for resolving the crisis, and it includes the immediate cessation of violence and constructive dialogue among all parties towards a peaceful solution. So Sunday's meeting had raised concerns over whether ASEAN was accepting Myanmar back into the bloc without getting anything meaningful in return. And following the meeting, ASEAN officials didn't provide specifics on how progress would be measured. Now, in fact, at a news conference on Sunday, Mr. Siasak was careful to frame it as an evolution in tactics rather than a change in position, which makes his latest remarks significant. You know, by saying that releasing political prisoners and making positive developments regarding Aung San Suu Kyi are needed to create a conducive environment for dialogue and national reconciliation, they're effectively making it more specific as to what goodwill and constructive dialogue under the five-point consensus would look like in practice. But whether this approach yields any progress remains to be seen. Because these are not new ASEAN conditions, but they could be concrete examples of confidence-building measures that could signal Myanmar's willingness to engage meaningfully in the peace process.
1: Thanks. Jeremy Koh there speaking to us from Bangkok. Cambodia's Prime Minister is in China. Hun Manet will be joined tomorrow by Thai counterpart Anutin Chanwirakul as Beijing steps up engagement with Southeast Asian leaders. China's president and premier set to meet the Cambodian leader. President Xi Jinping also scheduled for talks with Thailand's prime minister on his first official visit to China since taking office in September. The leaders will attend the World Artificial Intelligence Conference, which starts on Friday. Xi Jinping to deliver the keynote and outline China's vision for AI governance. Still ahead on this bulletin, China's second quarter growth at its slowest in more than 3 years, with growth in the domestic sector continuing to lag behind the more robust export-led industries.

0: AI made this Philippine worker 15 times more productive. So why hasn't her pay gone up?
1: ऐसा लगता है कि हम लावे के अंदर घुस रहे हैं.
0: And the hotter it gets, the less he earns. Plus, he didn't invent a new product. He found a better way to sell it. On Money Mind, tonight on CNA.
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4: 真正做扎根在这个地方做制造业的，实际上并不是很多。
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5: They say I came in as a cat and now I'm a lion.
2: What's behind China's new chapter in South Africa? Tonight on CNA.

0: The first thing in the morning as Asia wakes up to a new day. Get up to speed with major events shaping lives in the region and other parts of the world.
1: Putting things in perspective with eye-opening reports and expert analysis as a new era of global politics breeds power struggles and shifting alliances.
0: We get to the heart of the matter and take stock of the issues you're invested in with on-the-ground reports and wall-to-wall coverage. Viewing it all from a regional lens because we put Asia first.
2: Japan is famous for its food, but after two decades of trying to raise its food self-sufficiency, nearly two-thirds of what Japanese people consume still come from overseas. How did one of the world's great food cultures lose the ability to feed itself? Insight Thursday on CNA.

0: In business tonight, second quarter growth cooling to 4.3% in China, falling short of its full-year target and the slowest expansion since 2022. Deborah Wong with this report.
1: 5 months into the Iran conflict, China is feeling the squeeze of a global economic slowdown and a persistent property slump. While quarterly growth has hit a 3.5-year low, first-half GDP figures still scraped by at 4.7%, keeping Beijing's 2026 growth targets within reach.
2: 上半年经济顶住压力，运行在合理区间，生产供给较快增长，就业形势总体稳定，物价温和上涨。 对外贸易真是良好。
1: China's exports once again did the heavy lifting, with global AI spending and shifts to clean energy fueling demand for Chinese chips and electric vehicles. But analysts warn this cannot carry the entire economy.
3: When we look at the June data, China's export was 20-something up compared with last year. But China's import was 30-something up compared with last year. It's actually telling us that China's net export could be smaller than the first quarter. So what China needs to do in the second half of the year is to boost both consumption and investment to mitigate any downside impact of net export, not just the export.
1: Yet, domestic consumption remains weak. June retail sales inched up 1%, following declines in the previous month. Experts pointed to the need for structural reform.
3: The more sustainable way to support China's consumption is to create more jobs in the service sector, and that will take quite a long time to adjust. For China to deliver its consumption in a more sustainable way, it has to be broader based and reform instead of any short-term coupons.
1: Fixed asset investment, which typically includes infrastructure and manufacturing spending, plunged 5.7% in the first half of the year. Government crackdowns on price wars could weigh on investment growth in the near term, but economists believe it will restore long-term profits. They expect the outlook to remain negative for the rest of 2026 as local governments prioritize debt management. However, it could offer a window for reform.
3: This year is actually a gap for policy to actually deliver strong investment. We're talking about the U.S.-China stabilization. After May, there was a term called strategic stability, that the two sides are not adding tariff to each other. And there are three more meetings coming between the two leaders in the second half of the year. However, who knows what's the next year, and especially in 2028, that's when the U.S. transition is going to happen. So this is actually a rare window for China to deliver reform. So any reallocation of the money is likely to be modest.
1: Premier Li Qiang hinted at expansionary policies earlier this week, but the real test comes at the end of the month. Now that's when China's Politburo, the country's top decision-making body, will reveal first-half data and plot next steps. Until then, the markets are left waiting. Deborah Wong, CNA, Shenzhen.
0: Dr. Zoe Liu Zongyuan joins us now. She's Maurice R. Greenberg Senior Fellow for China Studies at the Council on Foreign Relations, speaking from New York. Dr. Liu, this rare window for reform, given these figures, whether growth or investment in fixed assets or retail sales, do you see China having the space right now to deliver on those rare reforms?
4: Hui Su, thank you very much for having me. I'd say, yes, the economic numbers are weak, but fundamentally it is within the range of government target. The lower target set out for this year for the band of 4.5 to 5% actually allowed local government more fiscal space to concentrate on supporting weaker segment of the economy. They don't have to be worried about spending money on fixed investment. From that point of view, yes, they do have a little bit more space. Don't have to worry too much about achieving higher growth target and achieving some sort of reform. But so far, it's too early to tell they are getting there yet.
0: It has the fiscal space, but the Chinese government, certainly policymakers, have larger goals in mind and concerns, for example, on addressing long-standing imbalances.
4: Absolutely. You see this in the data, actually. You know, last year, the government talked about the anti-involution campaign. And here, I'd say weaker investment number can be explained from two sides. One is healthy anti-involution campaign, but that's only part of the story. The other side of the story is also related to weaker private investment. And weaker private investment, if we look into the numbers, it goes beyond property real estate. So from that point of view, I'd say the government still has a long way to go. And if you look at the strategic sector from aerospace to artificial intelligence, investment is still grow. So from that point of view, I'd say the government remains to be very much industrial policy driven mentality. They are shifting investment capacity from segments that are no longer considered as a pillar. Instead, they remain to be very committed to continued investment in strategic sectors.
0: The temptation for both private and state investment to put their money in exports, given how much that is contributing now and has done to Chinese growth.
4: Yeah, so you're absolutely right. If we look at the GDP number, using a mathematical formula, right, Y equals C plus I

0: plus government consumption plus net export. Right now, the bright spot is net export. But I'd say this is not just a government mentality to support export. Private companies, they themselves want to sell overseas. And the reason is because significantly severe domestic competition and lower prices at home. So from that point of view, I'd say strong export is not just about a government subsidy. It's really about private companies wanting to make money overseas.
1: Oh, thanks so much, Dr. Zoe Liu Zhongyuan, looking into those figures for us and looking at the wider state of the Chinese economy. She's Maurice R. Greenberg, Senior Fellow for China Studies at the Council on Foreign Relations. Speak to us there from New York. Still ahead on this bulletin, Australia moves to put guardrails on artificial intelligence, protecting creative work while tackling the growing demands of energy-intensive data centres. Plus, an 11-year-old girl's murder reignites questions over women's safety in India. We look at why activists say the system is still failing victims of sexual violence.

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0: Singapore. 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
7: GPS の貸し出しをしてたりとか、と今は見守りのシールっていうのがあって。
5: How can we keep our loved ones safe without locking them away? A two-part special. 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
8: Tonight's top stories, the US and Iran exchange fresh strikes after Washington renews its blockade of Iranian ports. Tehran threatening key shipping routes while President Donald Trump warns more attacks could follow. Thailand moves to tighten safety rules after fire at a bar in Bangkok claimed 32 lives. Authorities ordered nationwide inspections of entertainment venues to prevent similar incidents. And also laying out a four-point plan to gauge progress in Myanmar after the 2021 coup. Bangkok saying any deeper ASEAN engagement must be led by reduced violence, inclusive dialogue and national reconciliation. Singapore and Malaysia have a role to play in driving ASEAN's economic potential in areas such as green energy and the digital economy. President Tharman Shanmugaratnam speaking to Singapore media as he wrapped up his state visit to Malaysia. He says both sides are committed to upholding the rule of law and avoiding geopolitical blocs. CNA's Aslam Shah with this report.
9: Singapore and Malaysia's relationship has grown stronger and matured. That's how President Tharman described the ties between the two nations. He says the meetings with Malaysian leaders were a true meeting of minds, but he noted that stronger cooperation comes at some cost. He highlighted the ongoing mega projects like the Johor-Singapore Special Economic Zone and the RTS Link.
10: There'll be some businesses in Singapore that lose out. Some services industries will lose out, but others will gain, and on the whole, both countries will be winners. This is real win-win. But we have to accept that with the larger win, there'll be some small losses. And that's a very mature way of thinking about a bilateral relationship.
9: On international issues, the president says both are firm on the rule of law. He pointed to the cooperative management of the Strait of Malacca. This, he says, is a prime example of upholding international maritime law, ensuring the critical waterway is free and open for global trade. Beyond maritime security, the president stressed that both countries are keen to tap ASEAN's potential on green energy and the digital economy. And as global trade fractures, he says both nations are actively engaging all powers rather than choosing sides.
10: And we are very keen now, in a world that's becoming more divided, to diversify ASEAN's links, our own individual national links, as well as our regional links, with the rest of the world, and to avoid at all costs falling into the geopolitics of blocs, either US-led bloc or Chinese-led bloc. We've got to participate with all the major players, the major powers, as well as the middle powers and all regions of the world.
9: Looking ahead, President Tharman says governments and businesses are only part of the equation. He expressed a strong hope to build on youth and cultural exchanges, ensuring the next generation develops the same social affinity that previous generations enjoyed.
10: We can go beyond what we are doing today and find a way of having more prolonged immersion, prolonged study, friendship, the development of friendships amongst our students. It does not need to be across the board. It can be a few schools and it can be a few universities.
9: As Singapore chairs ASEAN next year, President Tharman says Malaysia is keen to work closely with Singapore. He says the meetings between the two sides are not just matters of form, but a personal interest to push this bilateral relationship forward. Aslam Shah, CNA, Kuala Lumpur.
8: Australia's Prime Minister is setting out how Canberra intends to legislate on artificial intelligence. Anthony Albanese working to ease concerns over possible threats to national security and the environment. The new office to be set up within the Prime Minister's department to oversee policy. It will also ensure Australia decides for itself how it wants to develop artificial intelligence.
11: Not just adopting or accommodating AI, designing it, making it, building the capability right here, and building our sovereignty and our economic resilience as a result. That's why we are serious about attracting frontier AI investment to Australia, because we want AI to support and create good jobs, not replace them.
8: The Australian leader also addressing concerns of high energy use in AI data centres. From next year, centres will have to meet strict standards on electricity and water use, with rules as well to ensure they do not compete with housing for land. Protection as well for Australian creative content with tougher copyright protections, requiring consent and compensation if media is used to train AI models. The rape and murder of an 11-year-old girl in India's eastern state of West Bengal has sparked outrage, returning attention to a years-long struggle to curb sexual violence. Police say the girl was approached in a market on the 4th of July by a group of men who stand accused of kidnapping, raping and throwing her into a pond while she was still alive. Activists say the tragedy highlights the need for reform and change in social attitudes. The case, just the latest in a series of brutal attacks, fueling concerns for the safety of women. More than 80 cases of sexual assault are reported to police every day, with numbers rising for offences against children.
12: Regime change is not the solution of the problem. We are fighting rape culture, not a particular government. And because we think that the rape culture is embedded in the people.
8: For more, Neha Punia is covering the story for CNA Live from New Delhi. Neha, a long-standing issue, and I certainly remember in 2012 covering that Delhi bus rape. Then it was a very big case on the headlines for many days. What measures have been taken since then and could still be taken to prevent these incidents from happening again?
13: That's right. The 2012 Delhi gang rape bus case was a watershed moment in many ways, because what it led to was a complete reform of rape laws in India. And since then, we've seen cases like this one drawing a lot more attention, particularly because of the brutality of the crime. In this particular instance as well, the government has promised swift justice because this involves a minor. We have seen a rise in crimes against minors in recent years as well, and that's particularly a big reason why there's palpable anger on the ground. And a big part of it is also the allegation of police teams on the ground mishandling this particular case. We're seeing on the ground public gatherings have been banned. Police teams and paramilitary forces have been stationed in that village, given that it remains a tense situation. Family members of the young girl say that when they approached the police immediately after they realized that the girl was missing, they did not act immediately. Villagers say they had to go through CCTV footage to identify the suspects and then hand him over to the police. And they allege that had the police acted sooner, then, the girl might have possibly still been alive. And that's led to widespread anger, particularly after her body was pulled out from that pond, with locals vandalizing police cars and lynching a man that the government later said was innocent in the aftermath of that discovery. The government says that three people have been arrested. A key suspect was killed in a police shootout, which has also sparked another controversy about how this case is being handled by the police. But the government says this is being investigated by a special team that will ensure swift justice. But, you know, experts we've been speaking to say that the problem isn't with the laws in place. There are already robust laws. It's with the implementation, with issues like policing, with how bogged down the justice system is, but also with, you know, the patriarchy in the Indian society, which very much puts the onus of the safety of women and girls on themselves instead on the system.
8: Thanks, Neha Poonia. They're covering this story for CNA Live from New Delhi. Still ahead on this bulletin, Singapore's Auditor General highlighting lapses in governance across official agencies in public works, housing contracts and workforce grants. One of football's greatest rivalries returns as England and Argentina prepare to battle for a place in the World Cup final.

0: The world has entered a new energy race, and nations are scrambling to secure the fuel to power it.
1: Uranium is really the crux of nuclear energy.
2: Global demand for uranium is expected to double between now and 2040.
0: As the race for uranium accelerates, countries are seeking new alternatives.
3: The thorium project in China is the very first thorium reactor to enter the experimental stage.
0: Meanwhile, a pursuit to unlock energy from the same reaction that powers the sun, nuclear fusion.
4: Did I just see a fusion reaction take place?
0: And what if nuclear's next fuel source is not even on Earth?
5: The amount of helium-3 in the moon is massive. We are looking at millions of tons.
6: It's the ultimate unlimited fuel for clean energy.
0: The Nuclear Option, Monday and Tuesday on CNA.
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9: AI made this Philippine worker 15 times more productive. 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And the hotter it gets, the less he earns. 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
10: From traders.
11: My name is Nanfei, which in Chinese, it translates directly to South Africa.
10: To titans.
12: 真正做扎根在这个地方做制造业的，实际上并不是很多。
10: Local communities transformed.
13: They say I came in as a cat and now I'm a lion.
10: What's behind China's new chapter in South Africa? Tonight on CNA.

0: The Singapore government's tech arm, that's GovTech, will let 93 staff go in the first stage of what it calls a phased transformation. The two-year exercise, which aims to help the agency shift its focus from project delivery to project ownership, will eventually affect up to 9% of its 3,900 large workforce. GovTech chairman Chiang Kai-fong stresses the move is not driven by artificial intelligence, nor is it an exercise in cost-cutting or downsizing. GovTech operates digital services such as SingPass, ScamShield and Parents Gateway. As part of this exercise, affected staff will receive 1 month's salary for every year of service, capped at 25 years. The agency says it has successfully redeployed, quote, a substantial number of officers into new roles. It will continue to internally redeploy affected staff where that is possible. Officers in product and vendor management roles that are affected, the agency is offering full salary apprenticeships and retraining programs. Mr. Ching adds that GovTech will support every affected officer with care and respect through this transition. This is whether or not affected workers continue with GovTech or take up other roles or move beyond public service. Singapore's Auditor General's office has flagged several public agencies for lapses after possible falsified approvals, questionable quotations and irregular procurement records were found in its latest annual audit. The report says such practices undermine the integrity of the audit process and cast doubt on the authenticity of records submitted. The audit has also led to police reports involving several public agencies. The findings span public works, housing contracts and workforce grants. They include the Housing Development Board's approval for season parking applications and renewals worth almost 25 million Singapore dollars, despite applicants not meeting eligibility criteria. A review of more than $2.6 billion in training grant disbursements were also carried out. The report also flagged possible falsified approval emails for appointments of education officers, as well as irregularities in procurement quotations across several government agencies. The government says it takes these findings seriously and has taken steps to address the lapses. It added that agencies have investigated the root causes thoroughly and taken corrective action promptly. KFC Japan is scaling back operations after a cyber attack hit one of its logistics providers. Nichiri, the fast food chain, expects it may have to limit menu items, shorten operating hours and temporarily close restaurants. A cybersecurity breach at Nichiri Corp has disrupted shipments of frozen food and other products since Monday. Nichiri shares clawing back some losses after falling 6.5% earlier, their biggest intraday decline since August 2025. KFC Japan, meanwhile, has already suspended online orders and temporarily stopped deliveries, with no timeline yet for full recovery. The impact rippling through Japan's food industry, with several retailers reporting shipment delays and lower stock levels. The incident follows recent cyber attacks affecting Japanese firms, including Asahi Group Holdings and Ezaki Gilco, disrupting supply chains, production and customer services. Two of football's biggest rivals prepare to meet once again at the semis of the FIFA World Cup. England to take on reigning champion Argentina for a spot in next week's finals. Whoever wins to meet Spain in the battle for the title. Argentina is chasing a fourth crown, England hoping to lift the trophy for a second time. It marks the first competitive match between the two countries since 2002. Ahead of the semi-final, London awash in red and white as fans geared up for the big match.
1: I think we'll bring it home, to be honest. I think it'll be a hard start, but you know, I think as long as we get Bellingham on the ball, that's all that matters.
0: Meanwhile, Argentine supporters staged a banda raso, or a flag-waving event, turning downtown Atlanta into a sea of blue and white.
2: I'm expecting a lot, really. I want to win so bad. I want us to get to the finals, go against Spain. I was so surprised about France losing. But I feel like England can really give us a bit of a workout, but I expect a lot from Argentina, and I hope we win.
0: And more, Ollie Barrett is covering this story for CNA from London. Ollie, our fans gearing up for this face-off. I take it you could not possibly overstate the excitement.
3: You're absolutely right, Wei Su. Fans are very, very excited about this one. They're getting ready to go to venues like this, pubs and bars and venues across England, gearing up for huge crowds to be in their premises when kickoff takes place this evening, and indeed at several hours beforehand as well, perhaps a couple of hours afterwards if things go according to plan from an England perspective. I think a real level of excitement about this fixture, not just for some of those historical reasons, but also because it's a semi-final of a World Cup. They do not come along very often at all, especially when you look at the England team. One of the other calculations people are making who might be watching at home is making sure they can complete their commute from work to get back to sit down and watch it with their friends and family. We've just had a Prime Minister's question session in the House of Commons in which the topic of England came up again and again and again. It is what everyone is talking about.
0: Of course, a lot of eyes on Lionel Messi meeting Harry Kane and Jude Bellingham.
3: Yeah, indeed. And Lionel Messi meeting England for the first time in his career. England, therefore, meeting Lionel Messi for the first time in his career on the flip side of that as well. But those historic matches over the years, those titanic conquests between the two teams, which are so well remembered for different reasons, that 1998 Hand of God Maradona moment, the the 1998 David Beckham red card moment, the 2002 David Beckham redemption penalty moment against Argentina, and then 1986, the Maradona Hand of God moment as well. You have those political strains between the two countries, just to add a little bit of extra spice on top as well. Every time these two nations meet in football, the political conversation turns to the Falkland Islands, or the Malvinas as they are known in Argentina. Yvette Cooper, the UK Foreign Secretary, has had to say this week that there is no question of debate around the sovereignty of the Falklands at this time. And that is a conversation that's taking place in a very different way in Argentina as well. So all sorts of reasons, sporting and non-sporting, why this is such a huge match.
0: Oh, thanks. Ollie Barrett reporting from London. Sports is never just about sports. A football fever has reached the dim sum table in Hong Kong. One of the city's oldest eateries is cashing in on the World Cup craze, serving up traditional siumai and egg tarts and scoring big with football fans. CNA's Geraldine Yap with this report.
4: It's 6 a.m. in Hong Kong, and these fans are cheering for their favourite teams at the World Cup. Not over nachos and burgers, but siumai and egg tarts. Dim sum restaurant Lin Hiong Lau is over 100 years old, but it has become one of Hong Kong's newest spots for watching football.
5: It's a fantastic environment. I've never done anything like this. It was a fantastic experience. Highly recommend it.
4: Lin Hiong Lau has also hosted dim sum raves, serving dumplings and pork buns to the sound of retro cantopop. The result? The restaurant says business has improved by about 20%. And it's looking to keep up this momentum, with plans for monthly raves and Premier League watch parties.
5: 会吸引到很多不同国籍的客人，尤其是我搞一些国际杯，有不同的之前不同的球队的国籍的人会来看，他们属于他的国家的会来看。第二就是搞个DJ event，我见到最近几次都很多外国人来参加，他们都觉得很有趣，除了不同国籍之外，我会是比较阔一点的歌单，可以融合到不同的年龄层。
4: Tapping into football fever is one way this dim sum restaurant is scoring in challenging times. More people are heading across the border for cheaper options in Shenzhen. And Hong Kong's Chinese restaurants especially are under the pump.
6: Data shows that the city's Chinese restaurant earnings in the first quarter of this year were down nearly 30% from 2018 levels. Cantonese restaurants and cafes known as Cha Tan Teng, eateries that are representative of Hong Kong food, are the hardest hit. More than a dozen of these, all of them decades old, have closed down in the first 4 months of this year alone.
4: One reason is that young consumers prefer more exciting new eateries and are staying away from the city's old-school Chinese restaurants.
7: Not only internal competition, but also competition from restaurant operators that came from the mainland. Mm. There are so many Chinese beverage house and, you know, this kind of cafes or different types of restaurants entering the market of Hong Kong. The pricing is very competitive and they have some new ideas to promote the restaurant and the food. And that is quite challenging for the local restaurants because most of the local restaurants are in the way of old-fashioned.
4: Influencer Kent Wong, or Uncle K as he's known online, still prefers Hong Kong's long-standing homegrown eateries. But he says many of them are having trouble replacing their aging chefs.
8: 我諗老字號一定會慢慢消失嘅，如果冇人接手，下一代唔接手，但係一啲新嘅茶餐廳仍然保留啲舊有味道嘅喎，都咁其實我知道後面都係一班做咗好多年茶餐廳嘅人去出嚟開，不過將茶餐廳件事就靚仔啲，即係活化佢，裝修靚啲，做下少少網上宣傳，又出咗嚟，又出咗第二條路出嚟咯。
4: The experts say customer service and technology like e-payments are other areas the city's traditional Chinese eateries need to work on to be able to keep up and stay in the game. Geraldine Yap, CNA, Hong Kong.
0: This has been Asia Tonight. Don't forget headlines anytime at cna.asia, plus on Facebook and YouTube. Good night. And for our Singapore audience, do stay on for the highlights of Spain and France's semi-final match at the FIFA World Cup.

0: the land of the long white clouds. 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
1: AI made this Philippine worker 15 times more productive. So why hasn't her pay gone up?
2: ऐसा लगता है कि हम लावे के अंदर घुस रहे हैं.
1: 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On Money Mind, tonight on CNA.
3: Singapore, you've heard of it.
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2: GPS の貸し出しをしてたりとか、と今は見守りのシールっていうのがあって。
0: How can we keep our loved ones safe without locking them away? 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
3: My opinion is special. 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
7: 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Then I feel like, alamak, someone trusted me.
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7: Today haven't finished frying, around 150 kg, a lot. Not okay, Aja. I came here to train, Aja. I not come here to work.
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0: AI made her dramatically more productive, so why didn't she earn more? What happens when your paycheck depends on the temperature? The business built on fish bones that turned a job seeker into a job creator. A task that used to take Hannah 30 minutes now takes less than two. The 23-year-old Filipina learned AI and became 15 times faster at her job. But while her workload grew, her salary didn't. So if AI can make workers dramatically more productive, why doesn't it always make them richer?
1: Ngayon, na gumagamit na ako ng AI, 2 minutes and just under those minutes, meron ako nagagawang caption. May kasama ng hashtags yun. May hook options pa yun. Sa caption writing po before, siguro 30 minutes for a single caption kasi. Pero nung nagka-AI na, parang kahit under 2 minutes meron na. Pero kung sasagutin ko po yun na nadagdagan yung pay after we used AI, not so much.
0: Hannah works as a virtual assistant. From her home in the Philippines, she writes social media content for a company in Australia. She earns up to about $400 a month from this client, around $5 an hour. Her employer encouraged staff to adopt AI across the business. And the results were dramatic.
1: Nung wala pong gamit ni AI, parang sa pag-generate ng content, it takes me about 1.5 or up to 2 weeks po sa pag-iisip pa lang. Like parang 2 weeks just for about 2 to 3 weeks worth of content. Pero ngayon po na may help na ni AI, gaya nga po, as my thinking partner. So, about like one day, meron ka ng content for the whole month. Magibigay na siya ng variety, may reels, may static posts, and so on and so forth, carousel, ganito, ganyan.
0: For Hannah, AI didn't just speed up work, it changed her job. Instead of creating content from scratch, she now spends more time guiding AI, checking its work, and improving it. But while the work became easier, expectations also became higher.
1: Wala naman po yung nagsasabi na dapat in 5 minutes or in 1 day matapos to, ganyan. Pero I feel like may ganun na silang expectation. Na dahil may AI kang ginagamit, parang it can be easier for you.
0: Hannah's experience reflects a broader trend. In a MoneyMind survey, 55% of young workers in the Philippines say AI has increased expectations to produce more work in the same amount of time. But while expectations have gone up, pay often hasn't. About 67% say AI has not resulted in higher salaries. So, if workers are becoming more productive, why aren't they earning more? Experts say it's because workers confuse efficiency with value creation. AI can help you finish work faster, but unless it helps the business produce more, sell more, or earn more, your wages might not change.
2: Productivity gains becoming wage increases is really going to be about actual output and actual revenue for the company. So right now we're seeing a lot of workers utilize AI like a chatbot, and that's okay. But the next step is really to actually be beneficial and implementing it into the processes within the department or within the organization. Those are the people that are going to be extremely valuable for the company, and that's where you'll start to see wage increases as well.
0: That means identifying where a business is losing value, where time is wasted, where quality breaks down, where customers drop off. Then, using AI to solve those problems. The content Hannah produces is meant to attract attention, generate leads, and bring in customers. If it helps the business grow, it creates economic value. The question is, who captures that value?
2: The companies are getting the most financial benefit. That's for sure. We're seeing investors and stakeholders benefit from AI.
0: Singapore-based General Assembly offers AI training for companies upskilling their employees.

0: Seema says firms are now looking for people who can learn quickly and manage AI workflows.
1: For Hannah to get a pay raise, I would try to increase the scope of the work that she's doing. If she's doing social media, bring on different elements of marketing that she can also do in addition. She can use agents to help scrape for trends. She can use agents to help scrape for new potential clients. So there's a lot more workflows she can put in place to be running on the back end while she's working and doing more with the clients, doing the more face-to-face part, which is actually what's important.
0: For many young workers, AI proficiency is increasingly becoming a baseline expectation. Knowing how to use AI may help you get hired, but it may not be enough to earn more. As more workers adopt the same tools, the advantage can disappear.
1: Hannah definitely needs to continue to learn AI and upskill herself. Additionally, she should not lose her fundamentals of marketing. This is going to be really key, so her domain expertise is very important as she continues to move forward. Third is her creativity. This is going to be really important as we're continuing to see more AI-produced information out there or more AI-produced content out there, that she's able to put her human element and her creativity in there.
0: Hannah believes people still matter because somebody still needs to guide the technology, judge whether its output is useful, and make sure it actually creates results.
2: Ginagawa pala namin yung foundation ng AI, so trial and error pa siya, parang every day, every week pa namin siyang binabago, nire-rewrite yung instructions kay AI, yung knowledge based AI, parang constantly pa siyang ina-update. We built it from the scratch. We managed the AI from the scratch. We prompt it better. Syempre naglaan po ng effort yung VA or ako po kami, magalaan kami ng effort to build it. So somehow we deserve, a pay raise for that.
1: To be able to use AI better, we actually have to become more in touch with our human side.
0: AI may not take Hannah's job tomorrow, but it is already changing what employers expect from workers today. For young people entering the workforce, the challenge may no longer be learning how to use AI. Instead, it could be figuring out what skills remain valuable when everyone else is using it too. After the break, why some workers are paying the price for rising temperatures.

On Singapore Tonight, GovTech set to cut up to 9% of its workforce as it looks to transform how it operates. Plus, police reports lodged over lapses at several public agencies following an audit. Join us at 10 p.m. Singapore, Hong Kong time.

0: from traders.
1: My name is Nanfei, which in Chinese, it translates directly to South Africa.
0: To titans.
2: 真正做扎根在这个地方做制造业的，实际上并不是很多。
0: Local communities transformed.
3: I say I came in as a cat and now I'm a lion.
0: What's behind China's new chapter in South Africa? Tonight on CNA.
4: Japan is famous for its food, but after two decades of trying to raise its food self-sufficiency, nearly two-thirds of what Japanese people consume still come from overseas. 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Insight Thursday on CNA.
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3: Vijay isn't cleaning his phone. He's trying to cool it down. Because without his phone, he can't work. And in Delhi's summer heat, the hotter it gets, the less he earns.
4: ये अपने आप स्क्रॉल होगा, अपने आप ऐप खुलते रहेंगे, अपने आप कॉल मिल जाएगा, कुछ भी हो जाता है सबसे. और ये करीबन जो जब तक ये कूलिंग नहीं आता, फोन कूल नहीं होता, बिल्कुल ठंडा नहीं होता, तब तक आधा घंटा लग जाए, एक घंटा लग जाए, वो अपना काम नहीं करेगा.
3: Temperatures in Delhi regularly hit above 40 degrees Celsius in the summer. But the overheating phone is only the first way the heat cuts into Vijay's earnings. When temperatures climb, business slows too.
4: एक तो दोपहर में राइडर को राइड नहीं मिलती हैं, कम राइड मिलती हैं, और राइड मिलती हैं तो उसमें क्या है, जो बैठ के जा रहा है गर्मी उसके लिए भी है, तो कंपनियां क्या करती है, प्राइस घटा देती है. माने एक कस्टमर अगर 10 किलोमीटर जा रहा है जहां 90 रुपए का चार्ज है, तो वो ये 70 रुपए में ले आते हैं, गर्मी है इसलिए.
3: When temperatures climb, he gets fewer passengers. And even when they book, Vijay says fares fall. The hotter the day, the less each trip pays. So during the hottest months, his income has plunged by almost 80%.And staying on the road comes at a cost.
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3: So Vijay hasn't just changed how he works. He's changed when he works. He now avoids the hottest part of the day. But working fewer hours also means earning less. So this year, he made a bigger change. From 7 a.m. to 3 p.m., Vijay works as a security guard. When the temperature drops, he switches to ride hailing.The security job doesn't pay more. In fact, it's still outdoors. But unlike ride hailing, it guarantees an income every month. That's become more valuable than flexibility.
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3: Between Vijay's two jobs and his wife's income, the family brings home around 40,000 rupees each month, around $420. But after food, fuel, housing and bike loans, school fees and medication for his elderly mother, there's often nothing left.
4: दिमाग में तो बहुत कुछ चलता है, लेकिन क्या करें, कुछ मजबूरियां होती हैं ना, जो पीछे बैकग्राउंड फैमिली बैठी हुई है उसके बारे में सोच के तो फिर गर्मी सर्दी अब कुछ नज़र नहीं आता।
3: Researchers tracking more than 1,000 gig workers in India say absenteeism rates go up on hotter days, and it squeezes workers from both sides. They earn less because they work fewer hours, but they also spend more.
5: So they have to spend a lot more on, for instance, on buying cooling drinks. And another thing they spend on is they face a lot of vehicle breakdown. Mobile phone is not working properly because of high exposure to heat. So heat is directly related with the income volatility of the workers, is what we find.
3: Vijay has adapted to this reality this year, but he's not sure it will always be enough.
4: अगर ये गर्मी जिस हिसाब से अभी पड़ रही है और बढ़ती रही ना हर साल, तो फिर मुझे ये ओला और रैपिडो तो छोड़नी पड़ेगी, क्योंकि ये तो पॉसिबल नहीं है। लेकिन हाँ, छोड़ने के बाद ये नहीं है कि हम सिंगल ड्यूटी करें, मैं एक सेकंड जॉब की तलाश में रहूँगा।
3: Climate change is often discussed in terms of rising temperatures, but for the millions of gig workers in India and across Asia, the heat shapes how they work and therefore how much they can earn.
6: The first is acute events like heat waves, floods and droughts, and this is largely because there's damage to crops or physical assets, or individuals are physically unable to continue to work. Now the other way is the sustained chronic heat that workers are exposed to. So this is because heat can affect how fast, how long and how well you can work. And as a result, this actually means that every time you stop to rest, your income also decreases.
3: Avoiding the hottest hours and taking more breaks can reduce the health risks. But without income protection or higher pay during such extreme heat, many workers simply can't afford to work less. Vijay doesn't know what next summer will bring. He only knows he'll have to adapt again. Because when your livelihood depends on working outdoors, the weather isn't just part of the job. It becomes a financial risk. Still ahead, how one small change almost doubled the value of an everyday fish.
7: From traders.
8: My name is Nanfei, which in Chinese, it translates directly to South Africa.
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9: 真正做扎根在这个地方做制造业的，实际上并不是很多。
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10: They say I came in as a cat and now I'm a lion.
7: What's behind China's new chapter in South Africa? Tonight on CNA.
11: The first thing in the morning as Asia wakes up to a new day. Get up to speed with major events shaping lives in the region and other parts of the world.
12: Putting things in perspective with eye-opening reports and expert analysis as a new era of global politics breeds power struggles and shifting alliances.
11: We get to the heart of the matter and take stock of the issues you're invested in with on-the-ground reports and wall-to-wall coverage. 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
17: The world has entered a new energy race, and nations are scrambling to secure the fuel to power it.
18: Uranium is really the crux of nuclear energy.
19: Global demand for uranium is expected to double between now and 2040.
17: As the race for uranium accelerates, countries are seeking new alternatives.
20: The thorium project in China is the very first thorium reactor to enter the experimental stage.
17: Meanwhile, a pursuit to unlock energy from the same reaction that powers the sun, nuclear fusion,
9: Did I just see a fusion reaction take place?

0: looks like any neighborhood shop. So why is its owner using AI? When one wrong call can wipe out your earnings.
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0: Plus, he didn't just save money. 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

On Singapore Tonight, GovTech set to cut up to 9% of its workforce as it looks to transform how it operates. Plus, police reports lodged over lapses at several public agencies following an audit. Join us at 10 p.m. Singapore, Hong Kong time.

0: For decades, China came to South Africa looking for opportunity.
1: This is chrome concentrate.
0: Some arrived with little more than a suitcase.
2: My name is Nanfei, which in Chinese, it translates directly to South Africa.
0: Today, China's footprint is impossible to miss. But something is changing.
3: 真正做扎根在这个地方做制造业的，实际上并不是很多。
0: What is driving this transformation? And what does it mean for China's next chapter in South Africa?

0: This is South Africa's Northern Cape, an hour and a half flight from the nation's economic hub, Johannesburg. It's the country's largest province, but it's least populated.
1: Well, one of the things that has really struck me just driving around the Northern Cape is just how much land and open space there is.
0: I have spent nearly a decade reporting about China and watching its global footprint grow. Africa increasingly central to that story.
2: China has been the region's largest trading partner for the last 15 years.
0: But trade was only the beginning. I'm here to understand what comes next, and I'm in search of what's been dubbed a flagship clean energy project of China's Belt and Road Initiative. Projects such as this have become China's calling card in Africa. From afar, it almost looks like a shimmering lake. But this is Redstone, one of South Africa's largest renewable energy projects. Here, 40,000 mirrors move with the sun, reflecting its heat onto a tower. The energy is stored inside molten salt, generating enough electricity for more than 200,000 homes.
1: I literally feel like I'm walking through a sea of mirrors right now, and I can tell you it's 12 noon, the hottest time of the day in the South African summer, and feeling the sun on my skin, you can certainly tell why this would be a good place for a solar plant like this.
0: Redstone entered commercial operation last year. The Chinese firm SEPCO 3, a subsidiary of state-owned Power China, built this site. The project represents a model of engagement that has defined China across Africa for years. Large, state-backed infrastructure. For Deputy Project Director Wang Zhiyou, South Africa is simply the latest stop in a career spent building projects overseas. The 40-year-old from eastern China's Shandong province has worked in the Middle East and for the last 3 years has called the Northern Cape home.
3: 到世界各地去工作，开始工作的时候有预想到吗？啊，开始工作的时候并没有想到这么多，但是慢慢的工作就适应了。你像在沙特去，都夏天的温度很高，我们那工作量包括日常的这个现场，同志们都还是很热的，在这边呢，整个气温这个包括冬还有冬季都还是很合适的。
0: His answer reflects something bigger. As Chinese companies expanded overseas, so too did the careers of many Chinese engineers.
3: 我们作为一个传统的这种EPC，我们倒是比较适应的是，我们自己会带一些这种，这个生活上的这个厨师服务后勤呀，这一块我们还是公司搞的这个还是比较完善的，所以大家出来呢吃饭上并没有什么很多不适应。
0: Every mega project changes more than a landscape. It changes the people around it too. 32-year-old Fabricius Jacobs grew up less than 30 kilometers from here.
4: When we were at school, there wasn't much going on, but in 2009, things started changing when the mines came. They started discovering that there's iron ore and manganese in our place. And as time developed, a lot of solars also started popping up. Initially, because they didn't have knowledge about the projects, they would be against it, who is these people coming?
0: Today, he works as the bridge between the Chinese contractor and nearby communities, helping navigate language, culture, and expectations.
4: In the beginning, it was quite difficult. Communication is everything. But we speak, we have applications that we use to speak with. And then on all our signs, we try and translate, if we can put it down on both languages. And we also had some workshops, where we address cultural differences. The most significant training that I got was grievance resolution, how to resolve grievances between. This is formal training between the community and also internal grievances.
0: While these tensions are not talked about as much, what's hailed in Chinese state media are the more than 2,500 jobs that were created from the Redstone Project, 650 of them taken up by the local community. South Africa faces high youth unemployment rates exceeding 40%.
4: I always make a joke and I say I came in as a cat and now I'm a lion. This is one of the only projects of this size and this magnitude in South Africa. So having it on your CV, whoever you are, gives you an advantage.
0: Power China says it aims to establish operations in almost every African market within 5 years. The continent accounts for about 30% of its overseas revenue, and this is expected to rise.
3: 作为一个进入南非市场的第一个项目，除了熟悉当地的这个分包管理和这个法律法规，另一方面呢，就南非对于这个新能源的需求还是很大的。
0: But even as projects such as these continue, China's approach is beginning to evolve. The next chapter is no longer just about building infrastructure.

0: Japan is famous for its food, but after two decades of trying to raise its food self-sufficiency, nearly two-thirds of what Japanese people consume still come from overseas. How did one of the world's great food cultures lose the ability to feed itself? Insight Thursday on CNA.
1: 500 attendees came together with one question on their minds. What does a cancer diagnosis mean for me and my loved ones? Trusted cancer specialists brought answers straight from the front lines of care. And survivors themselves shared real experiences. Lessons for Life, Cancer Care Conversations. All sessions are now available online.
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0: Much of this landscape has shaped China's relationship with South Africa.
1: Tell at this stage if he's bringing art or...
0: We're in Limpopo province, one of South Africa's richest mining regions. Known for its vast deposits of chrome, platinum group metals, and iron ore.
2: And this is the final product. This black powder, which holding it in my hands feels so much like sand, but really this is chrome concentrate, which then gets trucked from the mine here via Johannesburg to the port in Durban before it gets shipped out to the world.
0: Chrome is an essential ingredient in stainless steel. For a long time, China came here to buy minerals such as these. But increasingly, it's more than just the end user.
3: We're in Langpan's chrome mining pit. We're roughly 25 meters below ground level. If you look up at the rocks here, that these rocks are far too hard for excavators to break. You'll see a blue drill rig. And what that does is it drills holes into the waste rock. You load those holes with explosives and you shatter the rock into pieces that your big excavators would collect, place on ADTs, and then move out of the pit. It will go up into the crushing section, and in that crushing section it'll break this down from about 30 centimeters to 4 centimeters or less. It will then head off into our processing plant where it will continue being beneficiated into a chrome concentrate. I think our goal is to get this chrome out as quickly as possible, as cleanly as possible, and as efficiently as possible.
2: So in short, the equipment makes a difference to your bottom line?
3: Absolutely. What we realized is that Sahli's equipment is highly cost efficient. It's very, very competitive. It runs at very low operating costs.
0: What surprised me wasn't simply that the mine had chosen Chinese machinery, it was why. Sahli was established in 1994. It's grown into one of China's largest heavy equipment manufacturing companies, with machinery sold in more than 180 countries and regions. Last year, it generated almost $12.5 billion in revenue.
3: What that means from a maintenance and post-sale service is it simplifies that entirely.
0: How did a Chinese machinery company become so deeply embedded in one of South Africa's mines? To find out, I travelled back to Johannesburg. This is Sahli's new industrial park. It was still under construction when we visited. When completed, it will become the company's manufacturing and assembly hub for Southern Africa. It's part of a much bigger global strategy. Africa was Sahli's fastest growing overseas market last year. When Leon Liu first arrived in South Africa in 2010, he told us Chinese companies here were still a rarity.
4: 到现在开始看的话，实际上我觉得越来越多的中国企业在南非，包括现在你看我们在南非有采矿的中国企业，我们也有帮助这边进行修桥、修路这样的中国企业，包括我们还有一些中国企业在这边做他们这个就是新能源，包括当地的群众和人其实也是越来越愿意和中国人去合作，去一起做一些事情，不像以前的话还是排斥很强的，现在的话我觉得是越来越受到欢迎了。
0: Sahli's story isn't unique. It reflects a much bigger shift inside China's economy. A prolonged property downturn, slowing construction activity, and rising trade tensions have encouraged more Chinese manufacturers to look beyond home for growth.
4: 我们前期的话，基本上是做贸易，把我们中国的这个设备，在中国生产制造的设备带到南非来。其实我们是想着在当地能够进行一个组装制造。 包括我们这工厂，其实我们的设计的目的就是每年能够有1000台设备的一个在当地的组装，这样的一个情况，带动当地的一个就业情况。整机运输其实是有风险的，因为它做滚装船，一是这个设备可能会出现一些损坏，再有一个它做滚装船的时候费用是比较高的，所以说我们通过这种

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1: Sony's transformation has been striking. By 2023, overseas markets had become the biggest part of its business. Last year, they accounted for almost two-thirds of the company's revenue. Across industries, Chinese manufacturers are increasingly choosing to build closer to customers.
2: We had local manufacturers starting to try to essentially push for more protective tariffs to protect South Africa's local car manufacturing industry. What the South African government sought to do was they sought to essentially try and encourage Chinese investment into local manufacturing rather than trying to restrict imports.
1: That policy is already taking shape. Chery, China's largest vehicle exporter, recently opened its first manufacturing plant in South Africa, taking over a former Nissan car factory while pledging to create nearly 3,000 jobs. The two governments have also been deepening economic ties through new trade, investment, and regulatory agreements.
3: The reality that we've had our smelters in chrome and manganese closing down and a lot of this product going into the Chinese market. And we said, but can we try and ensure that we get Chinese investors to do these sorts of investment in the country? And China has been open to that discussion.
4: What would success look like to you when it comes to negotiating this new trade agreement?
3: Well, success would include greater industrialization in South Africa. It would include improving the balance of trade. South Africa's economy has been growing at a very low level, and I think this gives us an opportunity to accelerate that level of growth.
1: As China emerged from the COVID-19 pandemic, its economy looked different. That shift didn't just reshape industrial giants. It also created opportunities for a new generation of Chinese entrepreneurs.
5: 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Plus, police reports lodged over lapses at several public agencies following an audit. Join us at 10 p.m. Singapore, Hong Kong time.
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0: The world has entered a new energy race, and nations are scrambling to secure the fuel to power it.
1: Uranium is really the crux of nuclear energy.
2: Global demand for uranium is expected to double between now and 2040.
0: As the race for uranium accelerates, countries are seeking new alternatives.
3: The thorium project in China is the very first thorium reactor to enter the experimental stage.
0: Meanwhile, a pursuit to unlock energy from the same reaction that powers the sun, nuclear fusion.
4: Did I just see a fusion reaction take place?
0: And what if nuclear's next fuel source is not even on Earth?
5: The amount of helium-3 in the moon is massive. We are looking at millions of tons.
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0: The nuclear option, Monday and Tuesday on CNA.

0: South Africans, places like these became the first encounter with Chinese businesses. Rows of imported goods from China, family-run shops, entrepreneurs chasing opportunity. They became known simply as China Malls.
1: So I've just been inside the China Mall, and really there are so many people inside shopping. After all, it is the weekend here, and you really can find everything from electronics to clothes, toys.
0: Many of the traders I met didn't want to appear on camera, but their stories sounded familiar. They came looking for opportunities. Some said jobs had become harder to find in China. Others believed they could build a business here with relatively little capital.
2: Now, we've been driving around this industrial area that's just right next to the Johannesburg CBD, and already on this short stretch of road, we've passed by maybe 4, 5 or even more China malls. These have really sprung up over the years, so much so that locals call this area now the new Chinatown.
0: But this isn't where the story began. Johannesburg's actual Chinatown, Seraldine, is where Chen Xiuzhu and many others first set up shop in
3: 2006.对于南非完全就是个陌生的地方，讲英语，那我听得懂。如果是讲这边的话，我听不懂，那没办法，只能自己硬学嘛。超市也开过，服装店也开过，那时候赚了第一笔钱嘛，那回家肯定要去建房子啊之类的。But
0: Miss Chen says the Chinatown she remembers is changing.
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0: center of gravity is shifting.
4: 早期私营私出国的比较多嘛，那现在中资国企的，就是这个企业级别的人多起来。
0: Away from small trading businesses towards larger companies. The entrepreneurs today often have a very different profile. 35-year-old Ethan Zhou is one of them.
5: So over there, those are the inverters.
0: She studied overseas and relocated after marrying a South African. She worked in property before spotting an opportunity in 2022 during South Africa's electricity crisis.
5: I was having a casual chat with one of my friends from university, and she was looking for investment opportunities outside of China. Because after COVID, there aren't many opportunities in China. I said, well, why don't you look at solar? Because in South Africa, load shedding became a huge problem, and it actually impacted the neighboring countries as well. So within 3 months, I resigned my job, I opened this company, I flew to Joburg, opened a warehouse, and then we started recruiting people.
0: Her business isn't simply about importing solar equipment. It's about connecting Chinese manufacturers with African customers.
5: People are inviting me to go and see their factory. I was in Jiangsu province and I was in Shenzhen, where a lot of solar companies were there, and the people was like, oh, we know that you are in China, come and visit our factories.
6: Here we are. Look at these panels on a round roof.
5: It's more and more difficult for Chinese companies to sell within China, so it's a

strategy for all of these factories to look overseas. And also Europe is very exaggerated. When they first came, they thought, okay, cool, the market's great. I can just send some salespeople from China to do the sale. The market's reaction is,

0: was a great opportunity for them to select South Africa as their country of choice. And to honor sort of that confidence, they also named me after South Africa. So my name is Nanfei, which in Chinese, it translates directly to South Africa.
1: Unlike her parents, building a business, importing Chinese goods, Ms. Liu grew up in South Africa before leaving to study and later work in the United States. Like many young professionals, she could have stayed, but instead chose to come back 2 years ago.
0: With how South Africa and China's political relationships were developing, my parents brought up the idea that, why don't you come back, right? Which is a very controversial idea, because once you go to America, why would you come back, right? But like, this is very common now, where so many of my peers who were in Australia or America are choosing to come back to South Africa to whether join our economy here or inherit their parents' business, because we're seeing such promising growth.
1: Today, Ms. Liu runs a business helping Chinese companies expand into South Africa, and South African organizations build relationships in China.
0: My parents, they built their business on what you could perhaps just call hard skills, right? Where I'm building my business on soft power, and that's relationship and understanding culture. We're not a public relations company, we're not an events coordination company, we're a company where we strategize what is needed for you to successfully implement yourself in South Africa or in China.
1: As my time in South Africa drew to a close, I realized I came looking for China's next chapter in the country. But what I found was a relationship changing in both directions. As China evolves, South Africa is changing with it. And in turn, the choices made here are shaping China's future as well.

0: We draw lines to mark what's ours.
1: The line has been crossed.
0: We draw from history to claim them. Some barricade.
2: Divided families and broke hearts.
0: Others bridge.
3: It's helped keep the peace.
0: The geography of power. Borderlines. Wednesday on CNA.
4: Do you know there's a river in here?
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4: And what was around the bend?
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4: What's natural becomes surprising.
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6: Oh, is it?
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6: First time, right?
7: Clean water.
6: Yes.
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10: Sometimes you will find dead body.
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4: 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Now, the rivers are hard to find.
5: The source of the Singapore River is actually further west.
4: Take a ride back to the life and stories of our lost rivers. 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

0: This is Singapore Tonight.
1: Good evening, I'm Angela Lim in tonight's top stories. GovTech is set to cut 93 staff from its workforce in the first phase of restructuring as part of a two-year transformation to a new operating model. Acknowledging the difficult choices that had to be made, GovTech's chairman says delaying action would leave critical government systems vulnerable. And the Auditor General's office flags lapses across several public agencies, including falsified approvals and questionable quotations. Action will be taken to rectify issues, as the Finance Ministry says agencies will get to the root of lapses. And President Tharman wraps up his state visit to Malaysia, urging Singapore and Malaysia to drive ASEAN's growth. That's about one.

0: And in your Asia business update, DBS banking on its wealth and retail businesses to double its assets under management to more than 1 trillion Sing dollars within 5 years. Plus, private home sales in June fell by more than 40% on year. Analysts point to no new launches, but expect upcoming projects to provide a boost. Singapore government's tech arm, GovTech, will let go of 93 staff in the first stage of what it calls a phased transformation. The two-year exercise, which aims to help the agency shift its focus from project delivery to product ownership, will eventually affect up to 9% of its 3,900 workforce. GovTech Chairman Chen Kaifeng stresses that the move is not driven by artificial intelligence, nor is it a cost-cutting or downsizing exercise. Sabrina Ng with the details.
1: A shift driven by the growing complexity of government digital services, from an agency behind apps familiar to Singaporeans, such as SingPass and ScamShield. GovTech says the transformation will deliver more reliable, secure and responsive digital services. But that also means a different mix of skills needed, which includes software engineers, product managers, cybersecurity experts and more. The first phase of transformation will affect teams at their headquarters and those forward deployed to agencies. GovTech says it will prioritise redeployment where possible. For the 93 officers leaving GovTech, they will receive 1 month's salary for every year of service, capped at 25 years. Affected staff will also receive an additional 3 months' pay to help them through the transition. Salary and benefits will continue during the six-week handover and notice period. Career guidance and job matching support will also be provided within the public service and beyond. Those asked to stay on to complete handovers or operate critical systems will receive an additional completion payment. Officers in affected project and vendor management roles will be offered full-pay apprenticeships of up to 18 months, along with structured retraining. The program combines technical training with hands-on project experience to allow them to potentially move to product, design or engineering roles. Participants can also apply for vacancies within GovTech or elsewhere in the public service. The Public Service Division will provide career transition support. GovTech did not answer queries from CNA on the profile and roles of affected staff and the total cost of the restructuring exercise. It says it is working closely with PSD, the Skills and Workforce Development Agency and the Union for Statutory Board Workers to provide personalised support.
0: Explaining what he describes as difficult choices in a note to his staff, GovTech Chairman Chen Kaifeng says delaying this transition would leave critical government systems harder to secure and more vulnerable to failure. He apologises to workers affected by the restructuring exercise, but says that the agency expects to employ more people at the end of this transformation than the agency does today. Here's Sabrina Ng again.
1: A world that is becoming more digital, with greater demands on critical government systems. GovTech Chairman Chen Kaifeng says while vendors remain important partners, critical systems increasingly require stronger in-house capabilities so the agency can respond more quickly to changing needs. He says vendors work well when goals can be clearly defined upfront, but modern technology requires greater control and agility. That means GovTech must be able to define problems, shape system architecture, and continuously improve critical digital services. Mr. Cheng says vendors will remain key partners, but accountability for GovTech's core systems will now rest with the agency. He also stressed that the shift began well before the current wave of AI. Take services like SingPass, Parents Gateway and CDC vouchers. Mr. Cheng says they cannot simply be built once, handed to a vendor and considered as complete. Instead, they must be continuously operated, secured and improved. He adds that GovTech could not rely on natural attrition because every year of delay widens the gap between what Singaporeans need and what the agency's current operating model can deliver. Mr. Cheng says the decision was a difficult one, but one he and the leadership team stand behind. For affected officers taking up retraining, Mr. Cheng says GovTech will not put them through months of training without a genuine opportunity to move into a new role. He stresses that the exercise is not a judgment of the commitment, performance or the value of the contributions. To those staying on, Mr. Cheng urges them to honour the contributions of colleagues who are leaving by making sure the transformation delivers real change and is more than just another organisational restructuring.
0: The union representing statutory board workers says it was able to identify alternatives to retrenchment with early notice of GovTech's restructuring plans. These include the apprenticeships and redeployment for affected staff. The union adds that it was able to secure more support on top of the baseline provisions, including an additional 3 months payment and prorated bonus.
2: Restructuring is never easy for the workers and their families, but with support from the union, together with NTUC and NTUC's E2I, we are focused on helping affected officers move into their new jobs.
0: In a social media post, NTUC Deputy Secretary General Desmond Chu says that early engagement with the union is key. This to better address concerns, provide support, and help affected workers find jobs. The Manpower Ministry shares that the newly formed Skills and Workforce Development Agency is working closely with GovTech, PSD, and other public agencies amid the layoffs. This to facilitate redeployment within the sector through advisory and job matching. One analyst says the layoffs come as a surprise, particularly at this scale, and not something typically seen for the public sector. He adds that while jobs within government agencies are traditionally seen as stable, this could signal the need to evolve and build new capabilities to serve Singaporeans.
3: I think it actually sets a precedent for other government agencies. So I do anticipate that other government agencies will somehow follow suit, like sooner or later. Not because they want to downsize or get rid of people, but it's more of the needs have changed, right? As you know, now we live in a very volatile environment, like economically, socially. So the capabilities of the public officers also need to change.
0: In other news, Singapore's Auditor General's office has flagged several public agencies over possible falsified approvals, questionable quotations, and irregular records in its latest annual audit. In some cases, millions of dollars were involved. The report says such practices undermine audit integrity and cast doubt on the authenticity of official records. Police reports have been filed. The government says it takes the findings seriously and has taken steps to address lapses. The AGO audited the government financial statements, as well as financial statements of 3 statutory boards, 4 government-owned companies, and 2 other accounts. Disbursing housing grants to applicants who were ineligible and overpaying contractors for patrol and enforcement work that was not done. Those are among the lapses uncovered at the Housing and Development Board. The finding is among several possible irregularities uncovered across public agencies last financial year, including possible overpayments, contract management failures, and revenue lapses. Nikhil Khatta reports.
4: At the HDB, the AGO found issues with how applicants' eligibility across 3 schemes related to housing grants were checked. As a result of the lapses, flats were allocated and grants disbursed to ineligible applicants. The agency was also found to have overpaid nearly $10 million for patrol and enforcement work that was not properly carried out, if at all. It also wrongly approved almost $25 million in season parking applications and renewals, and under-collected an estimated $1 million across nearly 11,000 commercial vehicle transactions. In response, HDB says it has introduced additional checks on residential addresses against the Immigration and Checkpoint Authority's records and has taken steps to recover wrongly given out grants. It will also tighten eligibility checks and roll out a revamped season parking system by 2027. Formal warning letters over contractual breaches have been issued and contract requirements have been strengthened. Also under scrutiny is the

0: Education Ministry after auditors flagged possible falsified approval emails for officer appointments. MOE says it has since dismissed the officer responsible. MOE explains that its manual approval process was vulnerable to unauthorized changes. It has since introduced monthly independent checks and plans to automate the process by the end of next year. The National Cancer Center Singapore building project, completed in 2022, also saw multiple lapses. Approvals were obtained only after works had started, while some fees were not calculated according to standard procedures. This resulted in an estimated overpayment of more than $360,000, along with $2.2 million that were not properly substantiated. The Health Ministry said it will recover overpayment where necessary by the end of this year. It will also strengthen contract management processes to ensure procedural changes are approved before implementation. The report also called for stronger grant management by the Skills and Workforce Development Agency. Auditors found weaknesses in how some training grants were approved, paid, and monitored. In some cases, grants were disbursed despite incomplete documents, while concerns were raised over possible abuse of course funding. In response, SWDA says it will review the cases and recover grants where warranted. The Auditor General says the agencies have committed to addressing the lapses. It will follow up to ensure the necessary improvements are made, while calling for stronger oversight, tighter controls, and better contract and grant management to prevent similar issues from happening again.
1: The Auditor General also uncovered lapses and possible irregularities at several other agencies. At the Gambling Regulatory Authority, safeguards failed to stop some excluded people from gambling. Between April 2023 and March this year, 120 excluded persons entered casinos, with 13 of them going unreported. Others did so even after exceeding their monthly visit limits. 32 excluded persons also placed online bets worth almost $76,000 through unclosed Singapore Pools accounts. The GRA attributed the lapses to data and system issues and have begun investigations. The AGO also found that the Manpower Ministry charged foreign worker levies above the legal rates for work permit holders working in marine shipyards. The excess totaled $4.82 million over 2 months since January. MOM has since updated its legislation and will refund affected firms. At the Defence Ministry, auditors found possible irregularities in quotations linked to over $4 million in payments. The report said this raised doubts on whether the quotations were genuine and whether the government obtained reasonable market rates. MINDEF is now training staff to identify similar quotation issues and expanding its pool of vendors. It has also lodged a police report. At Sport Singapore, auditors found irregularities in quotations linked to over $14,200 in payments for mechanical and electrical services. The concern is whether the quotations were authentic and whether value for money had been obtained. Sport SG has also filed a police report and taken steps to manage the risk of such items. In response, the Finance Ministry says agencies thoroughly investigate the root cause of lapses and take prompt corrective actions. These include recovering overpayments, enhancing processes, and taking disciplinary actions. The government will act decisively against wrongdoing, with cases referred to the police where appropriate. MOF adds improvements will be made in areas such as the management of contracts, operations, revenue, grant and priority schemes, as well as in financial and IT controls. The government will take on board the good practices observed from the report to strengthen the management of public resources and reinforce a culture of good governance across the public service. And still to come, pest management workers set to benefit from higher wages and clearer career pathways. Stay with us.

Japan is famous for its food, but after two decades of trying to raise its food self-sufficiency, nearly two-thirds of what Japanese people consume still come from overseas. How did one of the world's great food cultures lose the ability to feed itself? Insight Thursday on CNA.

0: Singapore. 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
10: The world has entered a new energy race, and nations are scrambling to secure the fuel to power it.
11: Uranium is really the crux of nuclear energy.
12: Global demand for uranium is expected to double between now and 2040.
10: As the race for uranium accelerates, countries are seeking new alternatives.
13: The thorium project in China is the very first thorium reactor to enter the experimental stage.
10: Meanwhile, a pursuit to unlock energy from the same reaction that powers the sun, nuclear fusion.
14: Did I just see a fusion reaction take place?
10: And what if nuclear's next fuel source is not even on Earth?
15: The amount of helium-3 in the moon is massive. We are looking at millions of tons.
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10: The nuclear option, Monday and Tuesday on CNA.
17: Welcome back. About 1,800 pest management workers will enjoy sustainable pay rises and clearer career pathways under the progressive wage model. The sector is the 10th to be covered under the model, which helps to increase workers' wages through upgrading skills and improving productivity. Jermaine Wong reports.
18: Following the announcement, Wong Kim Sing says he is looking to upgrade and strengthen his skills and hopefully earn up to 20% more. With over 20 years of pest control experience under his belt, he's picked up a host of skills along the way, from safe chemical handling to inspection techniques. Lately, it's involved more tech.
19: We got the thermal imaging to detect for the termites. Like, we will go to the customer house to visit. Of course, the technology also helps us to don't just go and visit for wasting our time. So, of course, the technology helps us to then we can do more efficient to complete the job.
18: Mr. Wong hopes that means he will have a chance to train and become a licensed drone operator. It's part of the company's new tech to monitor pest activity, collect data, and more accurately identify pests. The implementation of the progressive wage model for the sector will take about 2 years. A tripartite cluster is being set up to look into wage ladders, training requirements, and progression pathways.
20: We look forward to actually helping them because most importantly, we want our workers to understand that they need to have the progression and with that, better wages. But most importantly, we want to also encourage the companies to actually take up technology within the company itself. And I think this is something that the community will look into. And we understand, you know, Singapore being so urbanized, the work of pest management becomes really important for us.
21: The reason we chose pest management is because they fulfill a very important role in preserving public health. Because a lot of diseases today are you know, promulgated by the prevalence of rodents and, you know, the transmission of disease. So we feel that over the years, the pest management sector has improved in its ability to detect and to up-professionalize this particular sector.
18: The ministry says it is constantly on the lookout for new sectors to be covered under the model, so the remaining part of the lower-wage workforce is taken care of.
17: Under the PWM, employers must at least pay eligible workers the stipulated wage for their job level. They must also meet training requirements, helping workers upgrade their skills and progress to higher-paying roles. The model has benefited about 150,000 lower-wage workers so far. Now, 7 sectors and 2 jobs fall under the PWM. In 2014, it first became mandatory for those in the cleaning sector. 2 years later, it was introduced into the security and landscape sectors. This was followed by the lift and escalator and retail and food services industries. In 2023, waste management was added, along with 2 occupations, administrators and drivers. The PWM covers Singapore citizens and permanent residents who are working full-time or part-time under a contract of service. While wage increases will come with certain cost pressures on businesses, the government has stepped in with a progressive wage credit scheme to help offset the wage increases.
2: I'm engaged in many of the PWM sectors. So depending on whether security, food services, or retail, I think there are different extent of how much of that cost is passed down. In some cases, I think the employer will find ways to raise productivity. So the same worker is delivering more value for the company, and therefore the cost may not be passed down.
17: And Dr. Wan Rizal, who is chair of the new tripartite cluster for pest management industry, joins us now. Dr. Wan Rizal, welcome to the show.
7: Thank you.
17: First of all, has the role of pest management workers become more specialised over time?
7: So clearly we've seen how they have progressed over the years, and especially with technology moving very fast, it's clear that we need to harness technology into their work. And we've seen them using drones, we've seen them using more equipment that will better detect rodents, for example, or termites. And this would actually enhance their ability to give better value to the service buyers. Mm.
17: So how will the progressive wage model encourage more workers to upskill and also incentivize employers as well to invest in their training?
7: Indeed, I think at the end of the day, we want the workers to feel that it's not just about a wage increase, it's about giving them clarity in terms of pathway and progression. And this would probably attract more people to join into the industry. And this is the aim of PWM. It's not just about increasing wages, but giving our workers that sense of security and to know out there is a progression for them. And when people look from the outside and they see this progression coming in, I think they will be more interested to join. But again, this is also pegged to how we want to make use of technology and we want to encourage the companies to come in on board and use technology to leverage our workers and give them a higher standing.
17: Yeah. We also know that it will take about 2 years to implement this progressive wage model across the sector. Can you give us some details on what's going to happen during this time?
7: So clearly within this 2-year term, our plan is to engage extensively with our stakeholders. We want to hear from our workers, definitely. We need to understand their challenges and what their aspirations like and match them with what we can with our stakeholders, the companies, and see how we can bring the industry to the next level.
17: Mm. There are some concerns that the progressive wage model might mean a higher cost for businesses, and then perhaps that cost might be passed down in higher prices for consumers. Do you agree with that? And we've just heard also that SNEF said that it could differ from sector to sector.
7: Yes, but we know as a society, we value public health really highly. And we know that in public health is very much related to pest management. So we know the industry is important, is essential, and this is something that we need to embrace. So knowing that it's essential, I think it's important that we give our workers the due recognition, the due progression, the right wages for them to actually progress. I think companies also understand this because given that they can now harness more technology within their means, I think it's something that everyone can look forward to.
17: Mm. How can we go about doing this then? As you say, recognition is quite important to encourage the workers to do that. Apart from pay increases, what else can be done?
7: I think one of the things that we've been very clear about the progressive wage model is that it must be pegged to a progression itself. That means they're not just stagnant in a certain role, but their role is to actually progress to a higher one. And this would mean the usage of technology, for example, their ability to harness that. And we also know that there's a diversity of species out there that we ourselves are not aware of. And I think this is where some expertise, knowledge that they have could be very valuable as we move along.
17: Right. So how difficult is it right now, as you understand the industry a bit more, how is it difficult or how difficult is it to attract and retain workers at this point?
7: So at this juncture, I can flatly say yes. I think there is a really big problem out there to encourage people to join. And that's why we need to attract them by letting them understand it's not just about the wages getting higher, but it's really about having progression, the ability to give them some satisfaction in their job. I think this is something important and I think it's something we want to embrace.
17: For some companies now, perhaps, who are a bit reluctant to embrace the model or they have some concerns about doing that, what are some issues that have been brought up, and what advice would you give to these companies?
7: I think many of the companies need some support in terms of how, or direction in terms of how do they want to actually progress their workers and match technology with it. You know? And that's where we come in and we provide CTC funding, for example, for them to actually improve on their ability to use technology with work. And I think this is something that could attract them as they move along.
17: Dr. Wan Rizal, thank you so much for sharing your thoughts with us today. I've been chatting with Dr. Wan Rizal there, who is chair of the Tripartite Cluster for Pest Management Industry. And still to come, accelerating the AI adoption for F&B firms to help streamline operations. The full story just ahead.
0: 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Get up to speed with major events shaping lives in the region and other parts of the world.
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0: We get to the heart of the matter and take stock of the issues you're invested in with on-the-ground reports and wall-to-wall coverage. Viewing it all from a regional lens because we put Asia first.
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17: Welcome back. Recapping tonight's top story, Singapore government's tech arm GovTech is planning to go ahead and trim up to 9% of its 3,900 workforce. For a start, it will let go of 93 staff in what it calls a phased transformation. To make sense of this transformation, we have Dr. Tan Hong Ming from NUS Business School and Felicia Romley from HR consultancy Robert Walters Singapore. Dr. Tan, Felicia, welcome to the show.
7: Thank you.
35: Thank you.
17: Dr. Tan, let's start with you. GovTech says that it's moving from project delivery to product ownership. Can you explain what that means to us?
36: So I like to think of project delivery as like shorter term as compared relative to product delivery. So project delivery is like we build, you deliver, and then maybe move on to the next project. It's also more customized and small scale, right? For product, we build, we deliver, but then we continuously improve to deliver the product to our users to ensure that it is, you know, safe, reliable, secure to use, right? So I think this, interestingly, is aligns with research done at NUS Business School by one of my colleague, Professor Yoken, where we see that if an organization starts thinking of its services as products, right, they can generate more value for their customers.
17: Okay, so based on this new goal, what kind of roles do you think will be most affected?
36: Right. So I think clearly the organizational skill set needs to change, right? So we need to see more internal capabilities. So that's why you see GovTech looking to hire more software developers, right? In the areas of cybersecurity and also data management and governance, right? And then we will see, of course, vendor and product management roles need to evolve, right, as we move from product to more product type of projects. Mm.
17: Is this a shift that you see more widely in the tech industry, or do you think GovTech is taking a bit of a different approach here?
36: Right. So I think, as Singaporean would put it, same, same, but different, right? So I think in the broader tech industry, we see big tech companies start really moving to products, right? So I'll give an example that I think everyone should be familiar with, like Microsoft Office, right? We used to have Microsoft Office 2003, 2007. These are like big products, but still products, right? But now we have Microsoft 365, which Microsoft just continuously, improve and deliver for its users. Does it make sense, right? Yeah.
17: So, Felicia, if we were to bring you into this conversation, GovTech says it's a transformation exercise and not AI-driven and also not cost-cutting. Do you think this is different from the layoffs we're seeing more generally in the tech sector?
1: I think the intent is different because basically most of the tech layoffs, the intent is to deal with cost optimization and, of course, probably previous overhiring due to the tech trends itself. But I think for GovTech, it's a transformation. So they are trying to redesign, how the workforce solution looks like to actually meet the business needs and the changing climates as well.
17: Mm. So some of the responses that have come up so far, Felicia, is that, government jobs have long been seen as a kind of iron rice bowl situation, so to speak. So there's quite a bit of concern in that light with regard to this transformation. Do you think this exercise changes that perception?
1: It doesn't necessarily change that because, of course, in actual fact, a lot of the Singapore public services roles tend to be stable, right, comparing to any private companies. So it's just a change of transformation that everyone has to go through, regardless of you are being in public sector or private sector. They have to change to meet the business needs eventually.
17: Mm. Dr. Tan, do you agree with that? Do you think there's a cause for concern?
36: I think, we should, be mindful, right? But maybe not panic, right? So I think that, AI also changes things, right? How we need the skills that's required by the workforce, right? And we should just continuously develop ourselves, right?
17: Mm. Now, if we were to look more closely at what's about to happen, up to 9% of GovTech's workforce could eventually be affected by this transformation. What do you think this pace and also the scale of this exercise tell us about where the public sector might be headed?
36: Right. So I think maybe not so much focused on the pace or the scale, right? Of course, in the tech sector, I think we have seen much worse, right? But I think more of the philosophy and like this moving from a project to a product framework, right? This means that, the government sector, public sector will not be evaluated on how many projects they deliver, right? But rather, how are they able to meet the ongoing needs, right, of our users, right? In particular, our citizens, for instance, right? And all the digital services that GovTech provides, right? So that's a different evaluation framework we have in mind.
17: So if we were to look at some potential sectors or agencies that might be a little bit affected in that same way, they might shift towards more product focus. Yeah. Can you name any at this point?
36: Agencies?
17: Or potentially areas that might move in that direction.
36: Oh, okay. I think a lot of services areas will move into this direction, right? Because I think by changing something that's less tangible, like a service, into something more tangible as a product, right, that offers customers more clear what, the service they are getting provided for and the value they get out of it, right? It's better for the organization, it's better for the end user and the customers as well.
17: Now, Felicia, for those affected, what can they do at this point to give themselves a better chance of landing their next role or even to start upskilling?
1: Right. I think with a lot of tech roles, the most important skill sets is always technical skills, right? What you can do technically. But of course, at the same time, I would say the adaptability, to the ever-changing market is also quite important. So of course, first priority, let's get them to look at, the current skill sets that they have and to see what kind of development that would fit into what the market needs right now. So I think a lot of skills in AI, in data, cybersecurity, projects, are, you know, one of the few most important skills right now that are highly sought after, aside from public sectors as well. So if they can actually develop their skill sets in those areas, that would be very helpful for them to probably quicker in finding a job or securing a role.
17: So skill sets aside, as you mentioned, the adaptability is quite important.
1: Yes.
17: When you talk to a lot of your clients who are trying to make a transition, whether upskilling or moving into a new industry altogether, what kind of advice do you give them to make them more open to adapting and also maybe not be so concerned and scared?
1: Yes, definitely. I think being scared is not going to help you to, you know, secure your next role, right? I think what's important is really, you know, take care of yourself, mentally, of course. But at the same time, I think look into your communication skills. How do you solve problems for the businesses? And look just beyond what you can deliver in terms of technical skill sets, but also how do you really help the business transform in the future?
17: Well, Dr. Tan, if we go back to you now, what is your take overall when you look at how this entire GovTech transformation announcement was being announced or done? How do you think it has handled this exercise overall?
36: So I think GovTech, in my opinion, handled it pretty well, right, as compared to the broader industry, right? I think I was talking to Felicia just now, right? Typically, sometimes the announcement can be on the same day, right, and not preempt, and you just walk into office and you just get laid off, right? So I think it's handled very nicely, right? The unions are involved, right, you know, and there's a very well-thought-out compensation plan for them, and I think there are also the job advisors, career advisors here involved to help them, upscale or transition to their next work, right?
17: Yeah, so structurally there was enough support, you think?
36: Yes, I think there's more than enough support.
17: And Felicia, how about you? How do you think it was handled?
1: I believe, of course, you know, tech layoffs or any layoffs exercise are never easy for anyone, especially for GovTech, who has a brand name out there as one of the forefront of technology adoption, right? So I guess the key over here is really how they handle it in terms of communication. You know, it's pretty clear of what are the steps that will be taken and, of course, what are the support that they will give, you know, in the future for these people, essentially. I think with them putting these people to go through like career coaching, you know, to prepare them better to go for the next stage of their life. I think that's is actually, you know, what is handled very well compared to other functions or other private companies generally.
17: Right. Well, Felicia, Dr. Tan, thank you so much for sharing your thoughts with us today. I've been chatting with Dr. Tan Hong Ming from NUS Business School and also Felicia Romby from Robert Walters Singapore. Now, in other news, Singapore and Malaysia have a role to play in driving ASEAN's economic potential in areas like green energy and the digital economy. President Tharman Shanmugaratnam made the comment while speaking to Singapore media as he wrapped up his state visit to Malaysia. The president says both sides are also committed to upholding the rule of law and avoid falling into geopolitical blocks. Aslam Shah reports.
5: Singapore and Malaysia's relationship has grown stronger and matured. That's how President Tharman described the ties between the two nations. He says the meetings with Malaysian leaders were a true meeting of minds, but he noted that stronger cooperation comes at some cost. He highlighted the ongoing mega projects like the Johor-Singapore Special Economic Zone and the RTS Link.
6: There'll be some businesses in Singapore that lose out. Some services industries will lose out. But others will gain, and on the whole, both countries will be winners. This is real win-win. But we have to accept that with the larger win, there'll be some small losses. And that's a very mature way of thinking about a bilateral relationship.
5: On international issues, the president says both are firm on the rule of law. He pointed to the cooperative management of the Strait of Malacca. This, he says, is a prime example of upholding international maritime law, ensuring the critical waterway is free and open for global trade. Beyond maritime security, the president stressed that both countries are keen to tap ASEAN's potential on green energy and the digital economy. And as global trade fractures, he says both nations are actively engaging all powers rather than choosing sides.
6: And we are very keen now, in a world that's becoming more divided, to diversify ASEAN's links, our own individual national links, as well as our regional links with the rest of the world, and to avoid at all costs falling into the geopolitics of blocs, either US-led bloc or Chinese-led bloc. We've got to participate with all the major players, the major powers, as well as the middle powers and all regions of the world.
5: Looking ahead, President Thaman says governments and businesses are only part of the equation. He expressed a strong hope to build on youth and cultural exchanges, ensuring the next generation develops the same social affinity that previous generations enjoyed.
6: We can go beyond what we are doing today and find a way of having more prolonged immersion, prolonged study, friendship, the development of friendships amongst our students. It does not need to be across the board. It can be a few schools and it can be a few universities.
5: As Singapore chairs ASEAN next year, President Thaman says Malaysia is keen to work closely with Singapore. He says the meetings between the two sides are not just matters of form, but a personal interest to push this bilateral relationship forward. Aslam Shah, CNA, Kuala Lumpur.
17: Singapore Prime Minister Lawrence Wong says there is potential to deepen cooperation with the Philippines in areas like AI, as well as the green and digital economies. Philippine President Ferdinand Marcos Jr. is in Singapore for a working visit. The leaders also discussed ways to strengthen the long-standing ties between the people. PM Wong thanked President Marcos for the Philippines' leadership as ASEAN chair this year. It's Singapore's turn to chair next year. PM Wong says both sides will work closely together to ensure a smooth transition and continue strengthening the regional bloc's unity and resilience in this more uncertain world. Elsewhere, Senior Minister Lee Hsien Loong had an audience with Brunei Sultan Hassan al-Bolkiah earlier today. He is on a four-day visit to attend the Sultan's 80th birthday celebrations. Mr. Lee said in a Facebook post that he and the Sultan reaffirmed the country's strong ties and discussed ways to deepen cooperation. He also met with Brunei's Crown Prince Al-Mutadi Billah and his wife. Mr. Lee attended the Royal Guard of Honour parade and investiture ceremony, which were part of the birthday celebrations. And still to come, DBS is betting big on Asia's growing wealth to drive its next phase of growth. Details in a moment.
8: Japan is famous for its food, but after two decades of trying to raise its food self-sufficiency, nearly two-thirds of what Japanese people consume still come from overseas. How did one of the world's great food cultures lose the ability to feed itself? Insight Thursday on CNA.
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25: The world has entered a new energy race, and nations are scrambling to secure the fuel to power it.
27: Uranium is really the crux of nuclear energy.
31: Global demand for uranium is expected to double between now and 2040.
25: As the race for uranium accelerates, countries are seeking new alternatives.
35: The thorium project in China is the very first thorium reactor to enter the experimental stage.
25: Meanwhile, a pursuit to unlock energy from the same reaction that powers the sun, nuclear fusion.
37: Did I just see a fusion reaction take place?
25: And what if nuclear's next fuel source is not even on Earth?
38: The amount of helium-3 in the moon is massive. We are looking at millions of tons.
39: It's the ultimate unlimited fuel for clean energy.
25: The nuclear option, Monday and Tuesday on CNA.
0: My mom has dementia.
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0: Every month in Singapore, two people with dementia go missing. So I'm heading to Japan.
2: GPS の貸し出しをしてたりとか、あとあの今は見守りのシールっていうのがあって。
0: How can we keep our loved ones safe without locking them away? A two-part special. Talking Point, Sunday on CNA.
17: Welcome back. Singapore's largest bank, DBS, aims to nearly double its assets under management to more than 1 trillion Sing dollars by 2030. This will be driven primarily by its wealth management business, which helps customers invest and plan their finances. The bank also plans to step up integration of technology and artificial intelligence while forging new partnerships to reach more customers.
3: There's also a lot of interest in investments into Asia. So we also see wealth flowing into Asia. So therefore, for us, when I set this target of $1 trillion, it is really also garnering that rise of wealth in Asia. And actually, that in itself does build on what Singapore has very successfully done over the last few years, not just building a financial hub, but actually a wealth hub with the setup of family offices, trust, et cetera, et cetera.
17: Demand for wealth management services is set to grow across the Asia-Pacific region. DBS says it's using technology for faster onboarding of customers and to provide more personalized financial advice. It's also using AI to reduce manual tasks and free up more time for financial advisors to focus on their clients. To support its next phase of growth, DBS plans to hire over 600 frontline advisors and platform engineers by 2028. In other news, private home sales in June fell by more than 40% on year, with no new projects launched in the past month. Analysts say the seasonal school holiday lull could be a reason, and that buyers are holding out for future launches.
4: The inventory of unsold units available for home buyers has run quite low. And one of the reasons is because some of these residential projects that were launched before June, they were taken up very well in the weekends that they were launched. As a result, there's not a lot of attractive units still left in the market.
17: The best-selling projects were in the rest of central region, accounting for more than half of 156 units sold in June. That brings total private home sales for the first half of the year to just over 4,100 units, down 9% from the same period last year. Still, analysts expect sales to pick up, with over 4,000 units across more than 10 projects to be potentially launched in the coming months. One in the Lentor area is launching this weekend. F&B firms can now access advisory support and AI-enabled solutions under a new program. The goal is to accelerate their AI adoption and help improve productivity, streamline operations, and drive growth. Claudia Lim with more.
5: Food and beverage companies have a lot cooking at the same time. Among them, administrative work like processing invoices. This can take time. About 2 years ago, Kopi Fellas started digitalizing its back-end operations. It linked its accounting and e-commerce systems so invoices are processed automatically. It also introduced a smart document reader that scans and uploads invoices to the cloud. Its staff no longer have to drive between outlets to collect paper copies.
6: Probably need to allocate about half an hour to 45 minutes to drive from one to another. So there are instances where this outlet today, there's no delivery, but we just have to go there just to pick up invoices. So all in, we'll definitely save petrol, and now we'll be able to support more outlets. So with this automation, it kind of help us to be more efficient. So it saves down our manpower cost.
5: To get more F&B businesses to adopt AI and go digital, a new program by UOB and Enterprise Singapore offers advice on the solutions that best suit their needs, including AI chat assistants. Businesses can also get help to integrate their existing digital systems. There's also funding support of up to 50%. Speaking at an F&B trade show, Senior Minister of

0: State for Trade and Industry Low Yen Ling says AI can offer better outcomes.
1: So it can help with demand forecasting, help with staff optimization, help with inventory management and task automation. AI can also enhance customer experience through personalization. So the potential is indeed significant. But realizing the benefits of AI takes more than simply deploying and adopting the latest tool.
0: The Restaurant Association of Singapore says the move will give businesses clearer direction on where to begin.
2: The UOB advisory will come from people who are either in practice, in operation, so understand businesses, understand infrastructure. That is very needed for a lot of our F&B players because, again, we are very multi-fragmented. We have big players, we have small players, and the smaller and medium players will need the help.
0: The program will run for 2 years and aims to benefit at least 200 businesses.
3: Changi Airport has awarded a contract to Nakano Singapore to build a new six-storey office building at Terminal 3. The new development aims to meet growing demand for office space and support the airport's growth ahead of Terminal 5's opening in the mid-2030s. The building will feature landscaped terraces on every floor, including a large communal terrace for events and activities. The development will also include a revamped coach stand. Construction works are expected to be completed by the end of 2028. The construction industry will be able to save time and costs with clearer guidance from authorities on the number of concrete strength tests required. Today, there is variation, which can result in overtesting.
4: This may sound like a simple technical adjustment, but it can bring about significant benefits in practice for the companies involved. It can result in tangible savings in time, material costs, and manpower. We estimate that the number of concrete cube tests can be reduced by up to 50%, saving approximately $3 million annually.
3: Speaking at an industry event, Mr. Chi also urged firms to speed up the adoption of technology. A revised guide on remote site supervision has been launched to help companies incorporate the technology into their operations. 12 arts and culture leaders have been appointed to the President's Challenge Multiculturalism Panel. The group's key role is to identify learning opportunities and guide programs that champion multicultural arts developments in Singapore. Among the panel members are some Cultural Medallion and Young Artist Award recipients. This includes prominent theatre director Kok Heng Lun, filmmaker Bu Junfeng, who was the creative director for 3 National Day parades, also joins the group. The panel will also help steer a new $20 million grant aimed at projects that celebrate Singapore's multicultural identity. Applications close on 15th September. President Tharman Shanmugaratnam says Singapore is evolving its multiculturalism, with artists creating together and even cross over to master another culture. He says what hopefully emerges in time will be a distinct Singaporean multicultural identity. And that's Singapore Tonight. Don't forget headlines anytime at cna.asia. And for our Singapore audience, do stay on for the highlights from the FIFA World Cup. Have a good night.

0: issues driving some of the world's largest economies and explain why it matters.
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18: My ayam penyet is special. 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
19: I want to bring it down to the next generation so that this hawker trade will not die off.
20: I've wasted 20 years inside.
21: For hawker, people don't judge. You come and buy food, you also would ask me whether I'm an ex-convict or not.
22: I'm very grateful Madam Haja teach me this sambal. Then I feel like, alamak, someone trusted me. Today haven't finished frying. Around 150 kg. Lord, not okay, Haja. I came here to train, Haja. I not come here to work.
23: Today we are here to judge this new hawker's skill.

0: slowing Chinese economy is redefining the country's trade relations with the world. On your next Asia Fast, we take you to South Africa, where Beijing is betting on zero tariffs and increased investment to spur a wave of overseas expansion.
1: Japan is famous for its food, but after two decades of trying to raise its food self-sufficiency, nearly two-thirds of what Japanese people consume still come from overseas. How did one of the world's great food cultures lose the ability to feed itself? Insight Thursday on CNA.
2: My mom has dementia.
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4: GPS の貸し出しをしてたりとか、と今は見守りのシールっていうのがあって。
2: How can we keep our loved ones safe without locking them away? A two-part special. Talking Point, Sunday on CNA.
5: The world has entered a new energy race, and nations are scrambling to secure the fuel to power it.
6: Uranium is really the crux of nuclear energy.
7: Global demand for uranium is expected to double between now and 2040.
5: As the race for uranium accelerates, countries are seeking new alternatives.
8: The thorium project in China is the very first thorium reactor to enter the experimental stage.
5: Meanwhile, a pursuit to unlock energy from the same reaction that powers the sun. Nuclear fusion.
9: Did I just see a fusion reaction take place?
5: And what if nuclear's next fuel source is not even on Earth?
10: The amount of helium-3 in the moon is massive. We are looking at millions of tons.
11: It's the ultimate unlimited fuel for clean energy.
5: The nuclear option, Monday and Tuesday on CNA.

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0: Japan is famous for its food, but after two decades of trying to raise its food self-sufficiency, nearly two-thirds of what Japanese people consume still come from overseas. How did one of the world's great food cultures lose the ability to feed itself? Insight Thursday on CNA.
1: The first thing in the morning as Asia wakes up to a new day. Get up to speed with major events shaping lives in the region and other parts of the world.
2: Putting things in perspective with eye-opening reports and expert analysis as a new era of global politics breeds power struggles and shifting alliances.
1: We get to the heart of the matter and take stock of the issues you're invested in with on-the-ground reports and wall-to-wall coverage. Viewing it all from a regional lens because we put Asia first.
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9: Their coming home is a deeply human story of men who set out to search for opportunity far away from home, only then to be held hostage.
10: It took us more than a year just to gain access into all those restricted nuclear power plant sites, and we filmed across 10 different countries within 4 months. We wanted to tell such an important global topic like nuclear energy in a more accessible and relatable manner. We wanted to show everyone how this technology could eventually impact everyday lives, especially amidst the urgent need for a cleaner and more sustainable future. That's essentially what inspires us to tell stories that matter.
9: This story is a great example of what we do at CNA Correspondent, shining a light on underreported stories beyond the headlines and breaking news by putting a deeply human perspective on it. What makes this award so meaningful is that it recognizes our commitment to impactful on-the-ground storytelling when everyone else has already moved on to the next story. This award recognizes the power of storytelling that is global in scope and human at heart.
11: These are stories that are recognized on a global stage. Thank you for being part of this proud moment.
12: Just 老虎嘴嘛，顾名思义，老虎肯定会吃人，比较猛的一种猛兽嘛。

Do you know where your chicken, beef, and pork come from? In Southeast Asia, Thailand, Malaysia, and Indonesia have significant livestock industries. In land-scarce Singapore, almost all of its meat is imported. As food is readily available around the clock, most residents are unfamiliar with where their supplies come from. 17,000 kilometers away, Brazil is one of Singapore's biggest sources of chicken, beef, and pork. Rearing livestock is an intensive business. It requires expertise, investments, manpower, and of course, land. Lots and lots of land. For example, the largest cattle ranch in America is more than double the size of Singapore. Meat farming is an inefficient way to produce protein. Livestock uses 80% of the world's arable land, while producing only

percent of our caloric needs. But demand is rising with affluence. The world currently consumes 350 million tons of meat a year, a figure that will increase

0: But as we develop as a country, of course, being a very small country, land was, you know, a very scarce resource.
1: As Singapore became more urbanized and with technology driving the economy, the country's last pig farms saw their death knell in 1989. The COVID-19 pandemic revealed Singapore's dependence on food imports. And there are ideas to look beyond the island's shores for possible solutions.
2: In Singapore, we have 63 islands. It's to look at some of these islands, and can we convert some of these islands into special production areas?
1: Lab-grown meat and plant-based proteins are other options. From cell-based shrimp dumplings to jackfruit meat, novel foods could become serious contenders to fortify the island nation's future food supply.
2: The novel food technologies, and this refers to things like insects, cellular meat, plant-based protein, and also looking at underutilized plants to convert them into food items. If you go to a supermarket, we have less than 100 plant species that you can find in any supermarket. Whereas we know that in nature, there are more than thousands that are edible. Part of the novel food technology is to search, identify, classify them, make sure they are safe.
1: Asia is fast developing into a hub for alternative proteins, with Singapore leading the way. Here, food tech startups are looking to produce the next big breakthrough. In December 2020, Singapore became the first country in the world to approve the sale of lab-grown meat. But will a nation of foodies stomach the alternatives?
2: It's still a question mark, really. Because in Singapore, in Asia as a whole, food is such a personal thing to most of us. Yeah, that we want to know what we're eating and to be comfortable with eating. Now, I'm not saying that there's no future for them. To me, the question is still an open-ended one.
1: As people start taking more action to combat climate change, unsustainable food production practices will be heavily scrutinized. It is time to rethink what is consumed and embrace a whole new world of foods.

The headline news this hour. US President Donald Trump says strikes on Iran will continue until he decides otherwise, as fighting enters another day with no sign of easing. US attacks targeted Iranian military sites, including coastal defense systems and missile positions during a 90-minute wave. Washington says the strikes are aimed at protecting commercial shipping and enforcing its blockade of Iran. Tehran has responded with fresh missile and drone attacks on U.S. military facilities in the Gulf. Iranian state media says the Strait of Hormuz is impassable for commercial shipping, with at least two vessels stopped with warning shots from the IRGC over the past 24 hours. Mr. Trump has also warned of strikes on additional Iranian infrastructure unless Tehran returns to negotiations, while Iran insists it will continue retaliatory action if the attacks persist. The death toll from a fire in a Bangkok bar late Sunday has risen to 32. Family members of the victims continued collecting the bodies of their deceased loved ones on Wednesday. 30 people are still in hospital, while 15 of them remain in critical condition. Initial investigations point to an electrical short circuit in a ceiling air conditioner as a likely cause of the blaze. Police are also probing possible negligence, including impeded access to emergency exits. The incident has triggered a nationwide safety crackdown. Prime Minister Anutin Chanrakun has ordered inspections of buildings and entertainment venues within 30 days. Regulations will also be tightened and random checks will be conducted. Businesses that fall short could see operations suspended until they comply. And Thailand says ASEAN has agreed on four indicators to assess progress in Myanmar after foreign ministers held informal talks with Myanmar's representative in Bangkok on Sunday. The indicators cover humanitarian access, reduced violence, inclusive dialogue, and a conducive environment for national reconciliation. Thailand says the framework forms part of its calibrated re-engagement approach and is intended to help implement ASEAN's five-point consensus. Bangkok also says a humanitarian mission to Myanmar is planned before the ASEAN summit in November to assess developments.

ASEAN adopted the five-point consensus in 2021 following Myanmar's military takeover. But efforts to implement the peace plan have made little headway. Thailand says engagement with Myanmar's authorities will continue alongside discussions on border security, transnational crime and trade. And that's latest from the CNA newsroom.

0: This is East Asia Tonight.
1: Good evening, I'm Grace Shin. Tonight's top stories. China's economic growth grew at its weakest pace in more than 3 years, raising questions over whether Beijing can meet its annual target. And Iran threatens to cut off more vital seaways beyond Hormuz as Washington renews its naval blockade of Iranian ports. Japanese Prime Minister Sanae Takaichi takes on opposition leaders in a debate to resolve a legislative gridlock in the Diet. Cambodian leader Hun Manet in China to deepen economic ties, looking to turn close political relations into broader gains.

0: Also tonight, for years, China's presence in South Africa was defined by railways, roads, and mega infrastructure projects. But a quieter transformation is now underway. Thanks for joining us on East Asia Tonight. We'll begin today with the latest economic numbers fresh out of China with Roland. Roland, China's economy unexpectedly slowed for the second quarter. Can you tell us the details?
1: Yes, Grace. The exports held up, but property, household spending still under pressure. Market watchers say data is pointing to an increasingly uneven economy. China's GDP growth cooled to 4.3% in the second quarter, missing its full-year target and marking its slowest expansion since 2022. Officials say the economy remains stable despite mounting pressures. But amid this slowdown, how much longer can export-led growth shoulder the weight? And when will policymakers be forced to trigger major stimulus? Well, Deborah Wong reports.
2: 5 months into the Iran conflict, China is feeling the squeeze of a global economic slowdown and a persistent property slump. While quarterly growth has hit a 3.5-year low, first-half GDP figures still scraped by at 4.7%, keeping Beijing's 2026 growth targets within reach.
3: 上半年经济顶住压力，运行在合理区间，生产供给较快增长，就业形势总体稳定，物价温和上涨。
2: China's exports once again did the heavy lifting, with global AI spending and shifts to clean energy fueling demand for Chinese chips and electric vehicles. But analysts warn this cannot carry the entire economy.
4: When we look at the June data, China's export was 20-something up compared with last year. But China's import was 30-something up compared with last year. It's actually telling us that China's net export could be smaller than the first quarter. So what China needs to do in the second half of the year is to boost both consumption and investment to mitigate any downside impact of net export, not just the export.
2: Yet, domestic consumption remains weak. June retail sales inched up 1%, following declines in the previous month. Experts pointed to the need for structural reform.
4: The more sustainable way to support China's consumption is to create more jobs in the service sector, and that will take quite a long time to adjust. For China to deliver its consumption in a more sustainable way, it has to be broader based and reform instead of any short-term coupons.
2: Fixed asset investment, which typically includes infrastructure and manufacturing spending, plunged 5.7% in the first half of the year. Government crackdowns on price wars could weigh on investment growth in the near term, but economists believe it will restore long-term profits. They expect the outlook to remain negative for the rest of 2026 as local governments prioritize debt management. However, it could offer a window for reform.
4: This year is actually a gap for policy to actually deliver strong investment. We're talking about the U.S.-China stabilization. After May, there was a term called strategic stability, that the two sides are not adding tariff to each other. And there are three more meetings coming between the two leaders in the second half of the year. However, who knows?

0: was next year, and especially in 2028, that's when the US transition is going to happen. So this is actually a rare window for China to deliver reform. So any reallocation of the money is likely to be modest.
1: Premier Li Qiang hinted at expansionary policies earlier this week, but the real test comes at the end of the month. Now that's when China's Politburo, the country's top decision-making body, will review first-half data and plot next steps. Until then, the markets are left waiting. Deborah Wong, CNA, Shenzhen.
2: And let's check in on how the Greater China markets fared. Both the Shenzhen and Shanghai composite ending lower as investors digest the economic data and look for clues on Beijing's next steps. A sell-off in semiconductor shares also denting sentiment there, but Hong Kong's Hang Seng Index bucking the trend thanks to tech shares up 1.4%. Now, for a deeper dive into the Chinese economy and its data just out, we're joined by Gary Ng, senior economist at Natixis, speaking to us live from Hong Kong. Gary, good to have you on the show. As always, now, China's economy grew 4.3% last quarter, slowest pace 3 years, missing Beijing's own target. Is this a soft patch or is this structural in nature?
3: Well, I would say the Chinese economy is structurally growing slower. And especially if you look at how the government responds and the target, even if everything stay the same, China's economy grew 4.3% in the second half of the year, it is still meeting the lower bound of the annual growth target of 4.5%. So therefore, we do see that there are stronger headwinds from consumption, from investment. The only thing that is doing better will be industrial production because export continue to do quite well. However, whether there will be very, very strong stimulus coming in order to support growth, I don't really think so, because the priority right now is really on innovation, security, and the competition with the US. So even if there is any cyclical support, it's only for the purpose of keeping growth within the range of the target.
2: So you have said this before, that this slowdown is likely to produce policy fine-tuning rather than a major change in Beijing's strategy. So what should investors look out for at the Politburo meeting later this month that would signal, say, a meaningful shift from supporting production to, say, supporting household demand?
3: Well, indeed, it is very important for China at this stage to pay maybe a bit less attention to the production factors and lean a bit more shift towards the other side of the economy, like consumption and services. So I do expect that if there are certain change in wordings with real actions in short-term subsidies and also more government bond issuance, especially supporting the digital infrastructure side, and maybe also some targeted a reduction in interest rate for certain sectors, I do think those are the major signals that there could be a stronger support from the government, at least from the cyclical perspective. But again, I don't think the size will be massive compared to what we see in the past. This is really for stabilizing the economy.
2: Gary, why do you think the government fiscal support thus far is not translating into stronger investment on the ground?
3: Well, if you look at what happened in the investment sector, definitely property is not doing that well. So developers are still undergoing the cycle of adjustment. And what is very different this year is also we see the reduction of a manufacturing investment as well, because manufacturers are coping with the overcapacity, they're adjusting to the price war, so therefore they are cutting back the future commitment. I do see this as a healthy development if we think of it from a medium-term perspective, but in the short run, the only sector that is really growing quicker is anything related to technology, electric vehicles, robotics, and also shipbuildings and railway. So those are the sectors that Chinese firms see growth. So from the government perspective, well, things may be getting worse, but it also not at any moment of the blink of collapse. So they will simply just try to stabilize the situation with minimum costs.
2: And given this two-speed economy that Beijing has to manage, how should investors position themselves ahead of that Politburo meeting?
3: Well, I would say that it will be a very, very targeted type of stimulus if there is any coming. So any change in the stimulus target or direction will be the market mover for the equities or be it the bond market and etc. So if we look at the economic situation right now, I do expect there will be more support coming for consumption, which is at a quite a low base at this point, and market pretty much expect that things are not doing that well. So if there is any positive catalyst, then it can help definitely improving the sentiment in the sector. And beyond that, if there is much stronger commitment on, for example, some of this massive grand data center plan or related to AI subsidies, I guess tech can be an other underrated story compared to what we see around the world, like in the US and Korea right now.
2: Gary, we'll have to leave it there. Thank you for your insights. That was Gary Ng, senior economist at Natixis in Hong Kong. Asian markets rebounding as weaker than expected US inflation data ease rate hike fears, with South Korean equities leading the pack. Now, the KOSPI closing the day up more than 6%, buoyed by chip heavyweights Samsung Electronics and SK Hynix. The country's equity market has skyrocketed over the past 1 year on the back of global AI boom, but has given up its gains in recent months. Now, trading volatility has also been spiking, triggering the exchange's circuit breaker 7 times this year, and that's out of 13 in the exchange's history. The blame is mostly due to the rise of single-stock leveraged ETFs linked to the two chip heavyweights. The instruments that amplify gains and losses were allowed to trade on the Korea Exchange late May. Now, President Lee Jae-myung's administration has come under fire for allowing the financial instruments to trade. Mr. Lee told officials today that the market would need time to stabilize and called on regulators to prepare measures to address leveraged ETFs.
4: Right, as we just heard, SK Hynix's gains follow a powerful rally in its U.S.-listed ADRs. And the ADRs are trading at nearly a 40% premium to the equivalent shares in Seoul. And to help us find out why investors are willing to pay so much more for exactly the same company, Roland Lim is sitting right next to me with the details. So, Roland, before we begin, why don't you explain to us what exactly an ADR is?
2: Yes, American Depository Receipts. That's simply another way of owning SK Hynix shares. The ADR represents one ordinary share, well, 10 ADRs, I say, represents one ordinary share of SK Hynix in Seoul. So, in theory, after accounting for exchange differences, both these securities should actually be the same, because they are actually, valuing the same underlying business. So that's what an ADR is in the simplest terms.
4: Okay, we get that. But why is the U.S.-listed version so much more expensive?
2: Well, because this is not about valuation, but more about market structure. I mean, many global investors, I mean, especially U.S. funds, prefer to actually buy U.S. securities or are limited to U.S. listed securities. So the ADR gives them an opportunity to buy a U.S. denominated instrument and be able to trade during U.S. time.
4: Mm. Wouldn't arbitrage trade normally eliminate any premium behind that, though?
2: Yeah, normally it does. I mean, yes. So say, for example, if the stocks in Seoul is cheaper, then the trader will take that stock and convert it into an ADR. This happens by placing those shares with a custodian, and then the U.S. Depository Bank will then issue those ADRs, and it gets traded on the NASDAQ. And this usually takes a couple of days normally for an ordinary ADR. But in the case of SK Hynix's ADR, there is an additional layer of regulatory reporting requirements and administrative requirements that's actually making the conversion a little bit longer. I'm not exactly clear how long it's been taking, but it's created what traders are calling a conversion bottleneck as such. So as long as there is strong demand for ADRs, but there's limited supply of ADRs, that premium is still set to stay.
4: A bottleneck is there, and that premium still stayed there. But some people are calling this evidence that the Korean discount that the Lee Jae-myung administration has been propelling may be disappearing. Do you think that's happening?
2: Well, not necessarily. I mean, the two are not the same thing, but they do affect each other. The Korean discount that you're talking about has to do with Korean shares listed on the KOSPI index that are actually trading below the valuation of their global peers. And this is usually a legacy story, the fact that there is corporate governance concerns, there is a labyrinthine shareholding structure, or the fact that there is lower foreign institutional participation. The ADR premium, well, that has to do with the scarcity premium. As I've said, you know, the fact that there is high demand for SK Hynix ADRs, but at the same time, there's limited supply of those ADRs at this point in time.
4: And last question for you before we go. What's the risk for investors buying the ADR today?
2: Well, they need to know that they're not actually paying for the valuation of an AI chip story boom. They are also paying for the convenience of actually holding US-listed share or security. So if that AI optimism continues, expect that premium to stay in place. But if, for example, that conversion bottleneck eases, or the fact that less people want SK Hynix shares, well, then that premium is also likely to go the other way.
4: Thank you so much for explaining to us all the details behind this ADR and what we should be looking out for, and also the business news today. Now, we'll head out for a very short break, but coming up on East Asia Tonight, Iran threatens to choke off all Middle East energy exports in response to the U.S. resuming its naval blockade of the Strait of Hormuz. Plus, the Japanese Prime Minister debates opposition leaders amid a legislative gridlock in the Diet.
5: Japan is famous for its food, but after two decades of trying to raise its food self-sufficiency, nearly two-thirds of what Japanese people consume still come from overseas. How did one of the world's great food cultures lose the ability to feed itself? Insight Thursday on CNA.
6: Right in a chaotic moment.
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13: The world has entered a new energy race, and nations are scrambling to secure the fuel to power it.
14: Uranium is really the crux of nuclear energy.
15: Global demand for uranium is expected to double between now and 2040.
13: As the race for uranium accelerates, countries are seeking new alternatives.
16: The thorium project in China is the very first thorium reactor to enter the experimental stage.
13: Meanwhile, a pursuit to unlock energy from the same reaction that powers the sun, nuclear fusion.
17: Did I just see a fusion reaction take place?
13: And what if nuclear's next fuel source is not even on Earth?
18: The amount of helium-3 in the moon is massive. We are looking at millions of tons.
19: It's the ultimate unlimited fuel for clean energy.
13: The Nuclear Option, Monday and Tuesday on CNA.
4: Iran is threatening to halt all energy exports from the Middle East following Washington's reimposed naval blockade on Iranian ports. The warning came as U.S. and Iranian forces trade fresh attacks across the region. Local media citing Iran's Parliamentary Revolutionary Guard Corps said it could close all other export corridors that benefit the U.S. and its allies, adding that regional exports are either shared or denied by all. A senior Houthi official separately warned the group could close the Bab el-Mandeb gateway to the Red Sea. Now, that's where Saudi oil exports and a substantial share of global shipping pass. Analysts say Iran has been signaling it could use its allies in Yemen to threaten the shipping route, putting at risk two of the world's most vital energy arteries. Asia is heavily reliant on Middle Eastern oil, with most having to be shipped through the Strait of Hormuz. Top buyers of crude include China, India, and Japan. And for more on this story, we have Blake Sifton for CNA joining us live from Tel Aviv. Blake, What do these latest Iranian warnings mean for the rest of the world?
20: Good evening, Grace. These threats by Iran to restrict all energy outflow from the Middle East will certainly be setting off alarms around the world. In addition to restricting shipments through the Strait of Hormuz, Iran has in the past demonstrated an ability to restrict energy flows elsewhere. They have, for example, attacked the UAE Emirate of Fujairah. That is at the end of an oil pipeline that crosses the UAE and bypasses the Strait of Hormuz. In the past, Iran has attacked those facilities, and of course, they easily could once again using drones and various kinds of missiles. Now, similarly, Saudi Arabia has diverted huge amounts of oil away from the Strait of Hormuz to their east-west pipeline that crosses Saudi Arabia and ends at the Red Sea. So in theory, infrastructure like that could also be vulnerable to Iranian attack. And when it comes to the Red Sea, Yemen's Houthi movement really are the ace up Iran's sleeve. During the war in Gaza, in solidarity, they said, with the people of Gaza, the Houthis attacked multiple ships trying to cross the Bab el-Mandeb Strait. That's off the coast of Yemen on the way to the Red Sea and the Suez Canal. That caused shipping companies to divert ships all the way around Africa, which, of course, takes much longer and is much more expensive. Now, when the war with Iran began in February, most observers expected the Houthis to join in on behalf of Iran, similarly to Hezbollah and other Iranian proxies. But to the shock of many, they did not join in any kind of meaningful way. But they do still maintain the ability to target ships off the Bab el-Mandeb Strait. And if they are activated by Iran and restrict shipping through the Red Sea, in addition to the Strait of Hormuz, we could, of course, see a major impact to global energy supplies and prices.
4: Right. Just as we've seen from February when the war broke out, the Strait of Hormuz has presented itself and has been such a critical pathway. Now, what's the situation on the ground from these latest exchanges of strikes between the U.S. and Iran?
20: Well, this latest exchange of fire between Iran and the United States over the last 5 days or so really is a very serious escalation. We've heard from U.S. Central Command. They said that in their most recent bombing campaign overnight, they struck dozens of Iranian targets in a wave of bombing that lasted for 7 hours. Now, the duration of that campaign is being seen as perhaps an indication that we are returning to the kinds of heavy and sustained bombing that typified U.S. military actions in the beginning of this war. Now, we also need to pay attention to the casualties being caused by these U.S. military attacks. The Iranian military says that in an attack on a base in the city of Bompur, that 7 Iranian soldiers were killed and dozens more injured. And they accused the United States of trying to maximize casualties because they said they struck a barracks, a guest house, as well as guard towers. And in previous airstrikes, it's been understood that the United States as well as Iran were working to try to minimize casualties. Now, the Iranian military has promised a decisive response to that attack. Now, for their part, of course, Iran is continuing their attacks against U.S. military assets in Gulf countries like Bahrain, Kuwait, in recent days, Qatar, as well as in Jordan, where they say they targeted hangars housing U.S. military aircraft. Now, in addition to the actual bombings, the actual attacks, the reinstated U.S. blockade of Iran is also being seen as a major escalation. We've heard from Iran's deputy foreign minister, and he said that the reinstated U.S. blockade essentially dismantles the ceasefire deal.
4: It dismantles the ceasefire deal. Thank you so much for those updates. That was Blake Sifton reporting for CNA from Tel Aviv. Switching gears, Japanese Prime Minister Sunae Takaichi faced opposition leaders in parliament today as lawmakers sought to end a standoff that disrupted proceedings in the upper house. Opposition parties had boycotted the Diet, demanding greater scrutiny of the government and more opportunities to question the prime minister. The ruling camp has since agreed to an extended leaders' debate and further committee hearings, with the parliamentary session due to end on Friday. And for more, CNA senior correspondent Michio Ishida joins us live from Tokyo. Michio, one of the key issues was a proposed revision to the Imperial House law. Could you explain to us why it was so contentious?
0: Well, why it was so contentious? Well, basically, adoption is not allowed by the imperial family based on the current imperial house law. But the revised law will allow this, and not only that.

0: that the Takaichi government stated the son or the son of the adopted male will become heir to the throne. So to this, Ms. Takaichi said, nothing has been stipulated about the status of the adopted male's son in the revised law. So naturally, you follow the current law, the son will become heir to the throne. Now, the other key issue was about princesses. The current law stipulates that they must leave the imperial family upon marrying a commoner. But the government wants them to stay given there are less imperial family members to perform official duties. Now, there were complaints the government was pushing through a revision without the public's consent and without consent from the imperial family, basically made from opposition party members. And Ms. Takaichi said, parliamentarians are elected by the people, so the Diet represents the public. Now, recent media polls support allowing princesses to remain in the family. For instance, JNN, Japan News Network, Yomiuri Shimbun suggested more than 70% approve. On adoption of male, around 40 to 50% suggested support. Ms. Takaichi said after this revision, she will continue with further revisions to the imperial house law, but she did not give any details.
1: And apart from contentions surrounding the royal family, what were some of the other key issues raised throughout the debate?
0: Well, there were issues, for instance, the government was trying to be more accommodating to opposition parties' requests, so has agreed to postpone the voting of the imperial house law in the upper house to Thursday in the special committee session. But reports out of the LDP say the party seeks to extend the Diet as it wants to legislate the law to decide on a backup of Japanese capital and to diversify major functions concentrated in Tokyo. Now, the Liberal Democratic Party's coalition partner, Ishin, or Japan Innovation Party, has a strong base in Osaka. And it's the party's aspiration to realize Osaka as a backup for Tokyo. And the lower house special committee approved the bill today, but they may need more time to legislate in the upper house. And Ishin only became LDP's coalition partner in October last year after Komeito decided to part ways after more than 20 years. It does not hold a cabinet post, so the LDP is indebted to respond to policy requests. But Japanese media say the government and the ruling LDP are not on the same page regarding the extension of the Diet session. And the Chief Cabinet Secretary Minoru Kihara told his regular news conference there will be no extension.
1: Well, thank you so much for the latest. That was CNA's senior correspondent Michio Ishida reporting live from Tokyo. And we'll head out for another short break, but coming up on East Asia Tonight, China's relationship with South Africa entering a new phase, with Chinese firms putting down deeper roots in the country.

0: Singapore. You've heard of it.
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0: Welcome back. This is East Asia Tonight, and here are the headlines we're following. U.S. launches fresh attacks against Iran at the top of this hour after Tehran threatened to completely halt energy exports from the Middle East. Japanese Prime Minister Sanae Takaichi debates opposition leaders amid a legislative gridlock in the Diet. And China's economic growth grew at its weakest pace in more than 3 years, raising questions over whether Beijing can meet its annual target. Cambodian Prime Minister Hun Manet is in China with his Thai counterpart Anutin Charnvirakul due to arrive tomorrow. Both leaders will attend the World Artificial Intelligence Conference, which begins on Friday. And the back-to-back visits come at a time when Beijing is stepping up engagement with Southeast Asian leaders. Mr. Hun is set to meet President Xi Jinping and Premier Li Qiang, while Mr. Anutin will also be holding talks with Mr. Xi. Now, it will be the Thai leader's first official visit to China since taking office. And the Chinese president is expected to outline his country's vision for global AI governance at the World AI Conference as Beijing seeks to deepen ties through technology cooperation. And for more analysis on China's engagement with ASEAN, we're joined by Joanne Lin, Senior Fellow and Coordinator from the ASEAN Studies Center at ICES Yusof Ishak Institute. Joanne, how significant are the visits by both Cambodian and Thai leaders to China this week? And specifically in terms of timing, what does it tell us about Beijing's diplomatic priorities in Southeast Asia?
1: Yeah, thank you, Grace, for having me. So Cambodia and Thailand will both visit China for the World AI Conference, as you mentioned earlier. And they are actually represented by their prime ministers. So they are attending at the highest level of government. And I'm, of course, I'm sure that there are other bilateral components in the visit program. I think this will be Prime Minister Anutin's first visit as Prime Minister, as you said, and AI is clearly an important part of the agenda, but these visits will definitely go well beyond engaging China on its tech capability. So these are also opportunities for high-level diplomacy with the Chinese leadership. And President Xi's personal participation in the opening, as I heard, will give the conference some significant political weight, elevating it beyond a technical discussion to really an event of broader strategic importance. And I think it also signals that China is increasingly integrating technology into its wider diplomacy towards Southeast Asia in supporting economic development and reinforcing its role as an indispensable regional partner. So for both Thailand and Cambodia, and of course, as well as other countries in Southeast Asia, maintaining strong relations with China is a very high priority given China's importance as a trade, investment, infrastructure, and tech partner. So this technological dimension is certainly becoming a part of the architecture of China's relationship with ASEAN countries, I believe.
0: So then can we say that it aligns with China's efforts to position itself as a leader of the global south, as President Xi Jinping has been trying for long? And how well is that message resonating with ASEAN countries?
1: Yeah, I think in the context of this conference, I mean, especially if you look at the scale and if you look at the international profile, I think that will strengthen China's efforts to position itself as a champion of the global south. And I heard that there's going to be more than 1,000 companies and exhibitions, including launch of the AI solutions. So it would definitely give Beijing a major platform to demonstrate, you know, both its tech capabilities and its convening power, especially to the many developing countries in the global south. And I'm sure China wants to present itself as offering an alternative to an AI order that is actually

0: dominated by advanced Western economies, and its diplomacy also stresses a lot on infrastructure, on training, on tech transfers, and greater participation by developing countries in setting the global rules and to strengthen their AI capacity. However, I think within ASEAN, this narrative will sort of resonate rather selectively, because while many ASEAN countries welcome, you know, China's offer of investment or even affordable tech and even capacity building, that doesn't mean that ASEAN government will accept China as the sole rule setter for the global south. So they will continue to work with China while, you know, also preserving partnerships with the US, with Japan, with EU and others. And I think ultimately the narrative will be judged by whether Chinese cooperation builds some genuine local capabilities and gives ASEAN country a meaningful voice rather than creating some form of technological dependence, which is what we don't want.
1: Right. And before we wrap up this interview, I want to end off with the growing technological rivalry between China and the U.S. and the position that ASEAN countries are put onto. More broadly, how do you think ASEAN countries should be approaching China today, especially as it's now using technology as a key strategy in forming all these cooperation and partnerships?
0: Yeah, I think China has already done a lot in this front with ASEAN countries, and I think that there are many things that are going, and I think there is this, what's that called? ASEAN-China digital economy and AI industry innovation center that's actually coming up. So this World AI Conference will certainly give Southeast Asian governments and companies some direct access, you know, to the key policymakers and companies. And those are very important because we need China for AI applications, digital infrastructure, automations, that sort of things. But I guess I think fundamentally, the presence of these two ASEAN leaders, you know, in this conference, you know, we cannot see it as an endorsement of China's entire approach to AI governance. I think it does, however, help Beijing to demonstrate that it can convene senior participation from the global south and to play a major role in shaping the AI debates. But ASEAN countries are, I think, are likely to continue to seek interoperability. They will benefit from Chinese tech while, of course, keeping their systems compatible with other markets and preserving room to also work with the Western, you know, and other partners in this field.
1: Right. Well, thank you so much for that analysis. That was Joanne Lin, Senior Fellow and Coordinator at ASEAN Studies Center at ICES Yusof Ishak Institute. And China's relationship with Africa is entering a new phase. Beyond infrastructure and trade, a new generation of Chinese entrepreneurs is reshaping that story. Olivia Xiong explores that changing relationship in South Africa in this week's episode of CNA Correspondent. Here's a preview.
2: For many South Africans, places like these became the first encounter with Chinese businesses. Rows of imported goods from China, family-run shops, entrepreneurs chasing opportunity. They became known simply as China Malls.
3: So I've just been inside the China Mall, and really there are so many people inside shopping. After all, it is the weekend here, and you really can find everything from electronics to clothes, toys.
2: But this isn't where the story began. Johannesburg's actual Chinatown, Seraldine, is where Chen Xiuzhu and many others first set up shop in
4: 2006.对于南非完全就是个陌生的地方。假英语那我听得懂，如果是讲这边的话，我听不懂。那没办法，只能自己硬学嘛。超市也开过，服装店也开过。那时候赚了第一笔钱嘛，那回家肯定要去建房子啊之类的。But
2: Miss Chen says the Chinatown she remembers is changing.
4: 以前哈，唐人街非常的繁华，就每到星期六、星期天哈，街上都是人啊。你像现在街上都很安静的。以前哈，他们那些人都是居住在这一个地方，很集中嘛。那现在华人都分散了，你看三屯那边有很多华人住在那边嘛，对吧？然后中非商贸城那边也有。
2: The center of gravity is shifting.
4: 早期私因私出国的比较多嘛，那现在中资国企的，就是这个企业级别的人多起来了。
5: 出来。
2: Away from small trading businesses towards larger companies. The entrepreneurs today often have a very different profile. 35-year-old Yi Sin Zhou is one of them.
3: So over there, those are the inverters.
2: She studied overseas and relocated after marrying a South African. She worked in property before spotting an opportunity in 2022 during South Africa's electricity crisis.
3: I was having a casual chat with one of my friends from university, and she was looking for investment opportunities outside of China. Because after COVID, there aren't many opportunities in China. I said, well, why don't you look at solar? Because in South Africa, load shedding became a huge problem, and it actually impacted the neighboring countries as well. So within 3 months, I resigned my job, I opened this company, I flew to Joburg, opened a warehouse, and then we start recruiting people.
2: Her business isn't simply about importing solar equipment. It's about connecting Chinese manufacturers with African customers.
1: To tell us more about this story, Olivia herself is joining me in the studio right now. Olivia, thanks for joining us. Now, what is the reason you chose to do this story?
6: Yeah, out of the whole world, why pick South Africa? I mean, if you recall back in 2024, there was this very big diplomatic event called the Forum on China-Africa Cooperation, and this was billed as the largest gathering of foreign leaders in China since it emerged out of the COVID-19 pandemic. And I remember it very well because at that point in time, everyone was talking about the horrendous traffic in Beijing. And that's because traffic would come to a standstill because Chinese President Xi Jinping, he was having one-on-one meetups with every single African leader that was in town. That's like 36 heads of state of government. But beyond that, you know, we had for years reported about the Belt and Road Project and, you know, the big railways, power stations, infrastructure that was coming up in Africa. At this particular forum, there were joint statements, action plans being announced as well. But increasingly also, beyond the big headlines that grab your attention, I was also in Beijing and traveling around China, interacting with many more African diplomats, students, teachers, businessmen who were there. And I wanted to also understand the flip side of it. What was the Chinese community or business community like in Africa? And South Africa seemed like a good place to start because it's China's biggest trading partner in Africa, and you can see that almost in every phase of that relationship, from the small traders that sell those imported Chinese goods in those China malls that was in that clip earlier, and to those massive solar plant projects that we got to visit in the Northern Cape in South Africa. So ultimately, maybe we think of the China-Africa relationship as a lot about economics, but the story you wanted to tell was really about the people.
1: The people. And the relationship goes far back. And if you had to sum it up, what do you think was the biggest shift when it comes to China's relationship with South Africa, if we compare today to maybe some 10 or 20 years ago?
6: Yeah, so early on, it was mostly traders and private entrepreneurs that would head from China to South Africa. They worked on importing cheap Chinese goods to sell. Then the next phase were these big state-backed infrastructure projects, part of the Belt and Road Initiative. But today you're seeing not just those working on infrastructure projects or from state-owned companies. Increasingly, you're also seeing many more large Chinese corporations entering the market and making their mark in South Africa. You're talking about Huawei, Hisense, BYD, Chery, the list can go on and on. But the relationship, I would say, has become much more sophisticated and embedded. What do I mean by that? Let me just give you an example. So we visited a mine in Limpopo province. It's a chrome mine. And they had just signed an agreement with Sany, which for use of its heavy equipment. And Sany is not a new business. It's one of China's biggest heavy equipment manufacturers. It's been around for more than 3 decades. It set up shop in Johannesburg since 2006. But it was only at the end of last year that it officially commissioned its first industrial park. And the goal really there was to start manufacturing and assembling these heavy equipment within South Africa and also creating about 100 local jobs in the process as well. So as it's the Sunny representative told me, he said it's about putting down roots in South Africa.
1: Putting down roots in South Africa, so there's local benefits as well from this international project. But what do you think is driving that shift of sophistication?
6: Yeah, there are always the push and pull factors. So let's talk about the push factors, perhaps. So, you know, China's economy has seen slowing growth. Today, we saw the headline, right, that Q2 figures of growth has slowed. There's also very fierce competition in certain industries at home. Companies are increasingly looking overseas. You hear this term, Chuhai, which refers to Chinese enterprises looking to go overseas. And also, we have to remember that there are these geopolitical tensions. Mm-hmm. China is facing being accused of overcapacity, whether it's in US or Europe, China shock 2.0. So the Chinese companies are increasingly looking to find new markets and sources. One anecdote from the last lady that we saw in that clip, she is a young entrepreneur. In fact, she was in the property sector before, but she quit her job and opened a solar business in South Africa, in Johannesburg. And she said that now when she's a distributor of Chinese solar panels and solar systems, inverters, now when she has gone back to China, she says she's getting so many invitations from these solar panel factories in China, asking them to visit their factories with the message, get us into the African market. And then let's go to the pull factors very quickly. You know, South Africa wants investment, it wants growth. It also has issues with the trade imbalance, and it also wants jobs. It does have a high youth unemployment rate. So both sides seem to align on what they want.
1: Right. And as you mentioned in the very beginning, it's just more than beyond just the policies. It's the people and the stories behind that. Thank you so much. Can't wait to watch the full episode. And if you want to find out more about China's evolving role in South Africa on CNA Correspondent, tune in tonight on CNA. You can also watch it on our website, cna.asia, and our mobile app. And we'll go for a short break coming up on East Asia Tonight. One of the most heated rivalries in World Cup history is set to play out tonight, and the stakes could not be higher.

0: The world has entered a new energy race, and nations are scrambling to secure the fuel to power it.
1: Uranium is really the crux of nuclear energy.
2: Global demand for uranium is expected to double between now and 2040.
0: As the race for uranium accelerates, countries are seeking new alternatives.
3: The thorium project in China is the very first thorium reactor to enter the experimental stage.
0: Meanwhile, a pursuit to unlock energy from the same reaction that powers the sun, nuclear fusion.
4: Did I just see a fusion reaction take place?
0: And what if nuclear's next fuel source is not even on Earth?
5: The amount of helium-3 in the moon is massive. We are looking at millions of tons.
6: It's the ultimate unlimited fuel for clean energy.
0: The nuclear option, Monday and Tuesday on CNA.

0: If you only had 24 hours left, what would your last conversation be?
1: I really hope I'm able to let out all my unhappiness.
2: I don't want to have any regrets.
3: 我说啊，你爸爸是你不是个好人。
4: Why you hate me so much?
5: 你看谁来了？
0: What if it's my last day? Saturday on CNA.

Singapore government's tech arm, GovTech, will let go 93 staff in the first stage of what it calls a phase transformation. The two-year exercise, which aims to help the agency shift its focus from project delivery to product ownership, will eventually affect up to 9% of its 3,000

0: 8,900 workforce. GovTech chairman, that's Chen Kaifeng, stresses that the move is not driven by artificial intelligence, nor is it a cost-cutting or downsizing exercise. GovTech operates digital services such as SingPass, ScamShield, and Parents Gateway. As part of this exercise, affected staff will receive 1 month's salary for every year of service, which is capped at 25 years. And the agency says it has successfully redeployed, quote, a substantial number of officers into new roles. It will continue to internally redeploy affected staff where possible. And for officers in project and vendor management roles that are affected, the agency is offering full salary apprenticeships and retraining programs. Mr. Cheng adds that GovTech will support every affected officer with care and respect through this transition, regardless if the affected workers continue with GovTech, take up other roles in the public service, or even move beyond it entirely. One of the most heated rivalries in World Cup history is set to play out, and the stakes could not be higher. England versus Argentina for a place in the final as the nations get set to play out the latest chapter in their storied World Cup history. While their first meeting in 1962, which the Three Lions won by 3-1, wasn't uneventful, the enmity kicked off in 1966 when tournament hosts England played Argentina in an ill-tempered 1-0 victory. And that game ended with England manager Alf Ramsey describing Argentina's players as animals, while the Argentines would refer the game as the theft of the century over claims the winning goal was offside. Captain Antonio Ratten, who died last Saturday, was sent off for requesting an interpreter and had to be escorted off the field by two police officers. Argentina went home as England won their only World Cup, with the sending off of Ratten leading to the introduction of red and yellow cards at the next tournament and all others afterwards. And since the 1980s, there's also been a political element added to the matches, with the two countries engaged in a military dispute over the Falkland or Malvinas Islands in 1982. That naturally colored their next World Cup encounter in the year of 1986. That's 20 years after the infamous Wembley match. This time in Mexico City's Azteca Stadium in another quarterfinal, a game remembered for Diego Maradona's infamous so-called Hand of God, the diminutive Argentine scoring with his hand to put the team 1-0 ahead before he settled the game by dribbling past half the England team to score and leading Argentina to winning the World Cup. The next encounter was in France in 1988 in an epic round of 16 tie that all will remember for David Beckham and the infamous red card he received for kicking out an Argentine midfielder named Diego Simeone. And the match ended 2-2. And England were bundled out on 4-3 on penalties, but all the blame went on Beckham in an incident the midfielder says shaped his career. Beckham, though, would redeem himself and get his revenge on Argentina and Simeone 4 years later. That's 2002 in Sapporo, where the captain scored a controversial penalty to win their Group F tie 1-0, effectively ending the Argentines' hopes of getting out of the group. Which takes us to the upcoming match. The two sides having never met in the semifinals before, Argentina's Lionel Messi also set to face England for the first time in his career in what promises to be a worthy addition to this storied World Cup rivalry. And catch FIFA World Cup 2026 coverage with Singapore's national media network, Mediacorp. Curated highlights also available on MeWatch and Mediacorp Sports YouTube channel, TikTok, and other digital platforms. And that's Wednesday's edition of East Asia Tonight. For our Singapore audience, do stay on for the highlights of the FIFA World Cup semifinals between Spain and France. Thanks for watching.
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3: Towering nearly 200 metres above the plains of central Sri Lanka, Sinagiri is one of the country's most striking historical sites. Also known as Lion Rock, this UNESCO World Heritage Site dates back to the 5th century, serving as the royal palace of King Kashipa. Its name is derived from a lion-shaped gateway that once stood at its entrance. Today, only its massive stone paws remain. While much of Sinagiri's architecture has been lost to time, traces of its foundations offer a glimpse of what it once was. The king's delicately carved throne can still be seen today, while ponds with complex filtration systems suggest a level of engineering that was ahead of its time. Following the king's death, Sinagiri was abandoned as a royal residence and later converted into a monastery. Even without its former grandeur, the view from the top is as majestic as ever.

0: supposed to come at 5:15 lah. So we've been calling him since 5:23.
1: 第三天要给他下手了，他就不来，我没有办法。
2: Hi, morning, morning.
3: Are you okay?
2: Too tired. Cannot wake up. The alarm is ringing by. Just smoke. Don't want to make an excuse, MC or what. But Paisi, today has a hand on. He start already. Huh? He start. So how, excuse what? See you, I go back. Tomorrow then I come. 可以吗? 你跟他讲。 Oh, late a bit only lah. If we can start lock, cannot start, come back tomorrow lor. Go on, get one coffee first lah.
1: I don't have to wait for you. We are waiting for time to do it for him. Hey, you are late. You
2: are
1: late. You are late. You are late. You are late. You are late. You are late. You are late. You are late. You are late. You are late. You are late. 你对人家发脾气要做什么？等一下他跟你发脾气，不就两个人吵起来？我要给他一个好好的机会的。So
2: I already decided to pick up this mentoring program. I will finish it. However hard is it?
1: 这边留一条，你的手指进去有肮脏不？没有肮脏你就知道了。

0: Because I see him a bit slow, not really confident. He told me that he can cook only. Even here, he said he don't want to serve customer.
1: I told her I'm always behind the scene. I have a stall at Amoy Street. My stall is not doing well. Every month, I'm losing 1,000 to 1,005. I already told my partner, I'm going to close this stall. At the stall, I'm the one who cook everything all. So my staff the one who serve. Because people see me like I don't look friendly.
0: For me, you have to do overall. So you can know what customer demand, what customer like.
1: Dua eh, Kak? Sambal je?
0: Satu je.
1: Okay, brother. Terima kasih.
2: Terima kasih, bang.
0: Now, I see him okay already. After, I think, 1 hour plus already, I see him can do already. For first day, it's good he can manage to serve lah. Okay, for today, I give you thumbs up. Good job.
3: Mr. Good morning.
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3: Today, we are going to teach you how to cook the Hokkien Mee roof. There's a market downstairs, so shall we go?
5: Last week is Vincent learned Hokkien Mee cooking. Today's focus is Hokkien Mee broth.
3: Prawn broth is actually the soul to the Hokkien Mee. So you need a good broth to actually complement your wok hei.
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5: 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So 100% he pick up, then that will depend on him.
3: 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Can try. 这个汤啊，我们已经 cook 了 for about 2 hours 啊，里面有虾、鸡骨
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3: 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Good. Excellent. Okay, then we will filter off all the small little thing inside. Okay, so from this stage is exactly how you always cook it. The soup, the noodle, then we complete the dishes.
6: Can.
3: Oh. Can remember all the recipe you note down?
6: Yeah.
3: Ah?
6: Yeah, note down already.
3: Can next time you cook?
6: Okay, can.
3: Alright. 开我，不要等了，光靠人。
6: 米粉，对哦，
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0: Abis tu, kita tempuk. 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The hand, all that, all still not coordinated. In terms of cooking the whole cycle, you basically need to do what you want to do already. But he seems like a bit unsure. 用这个来推。
1: The technique is still not that used to it, lor. The rolling technique is actually quite hard, because over the years of me cooking with my parents, I've been using brute force a lot, so quite hard.
0: So, you have a momentum, because you have a lot of fire, you can work. How like chain here, chain there, then gabon gabon like that. Still not ready. Not too good lah, because the noodle all broken up already. So you have to follow my technique, my style. If you are used to your pattern, it turned out

0: A slowing Chinese economy is redefining the country's trade relations with the world. On your next Asia First, we take you to South Africa, where Beijing is betting on zero tariffs and increased investment to spur a wave of overseas expansion.
1: Japan is famous for its food, but after two decades of trying to raise its food self-sufficiency, nearly two-thirds of what Japanese people consume still come from overseas. How did one of the world's great food cultures lose the ability to feed itself? Insight Thursday on CNA.
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12: The world has entered a new energy race, and nations are scrambling to secure the fuel to power it.
13: Uranium is really the crux of nuclear energy.
14: Global demand for uranium is expected to double between now and 2040.
12: As the race for uranium accelerates, countries are seeking new alternatives.
15: The thorium project in China is the very first thorium reactor to enter the experimental stage.
12: Meanwhile, a pursuit to unlock energy from the same reaction that powers the sun, nuclear fusion.
16: Did I just see a fusion reaction take place?
12: And what if nuclear's next fuel source is not even on Earth?
17: The amount of helium-3 in the moon is massive. We are looking at millions of tons.
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12: The nuclear option, Monday and Tuesday on CNA.

0: After this first week of training, my whole body aged a bit.
1: Line.
2: This is a little bit.
3: Slowly turn. Okay.

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1: Neo was giving me also confidence and then trust when try to relax and do it in the right way. So more confident
0: 我下一步都是要教他做鸡饭的辣椒，这个辣椒就是我的配方，我的徒弟我就会教，不是我的徒弟我是不会教了。
2: I was inside for 10 months and 2 weeks. I was inside for a scam. The scam is mostly about contraband items lah, vape, weapons. While doing the illegal jobs, I probably earn about 10,000-20,000 a month lah. Then mostly spend on games, clubs and drinks.
3: Right now we are at near Carpage Plaza there lah. This is where I used to drink. For the clubs, 1 week easily over 10,000 lah. As soon as I got money, I will spend already lah. For now cannot lah. $2,000 one night is about my 1 whole month pay already lah.
4: So, Vincent, do you still contact with all those friends?
3: Only those that really want the best out of me.
4: Oh.
3: Call me, don't do it already. Go and do a proper job.
4: But important is that you don't mix again those bad influence. Bad influence, don't mix. Because in the past, you tend to earn big money. Hawker, not easy. I mean, you intend to open up your own store, start as a new hawker.
3: Yeah.
4: Every day, you just earn like $100-$200, small money. I actually want him to recalibrate the mindset that as a hawker, there's no fast money. Everything is tough. This one definitely take years. So hopefully he got the stamina to follow through.
3: I mean, hawker will be gradual case. So if I start to do bigger and bigger, I will see that amount of money sooner or later.
4: I see.
3: It's just I think it's more stable and it's legal. While I'm still young, I still can work. Why would I want to risk myself again? If I really want that amount of money, I have to earn it through the proper channel.
5: Maybe you can share with me why last time you do the mistake that make you convicted.
6: So I'm inside prison for rioting, causing grievous hurt with dangerous weapon.
5: Ah, weapon also?
6: Yeah. Then drug also have, consumption. And at that time I was young. But,
5: yeah. How old?
6: 17 years old.
5: 17.
6: And I've been in and out of prison for almost 9 times.
5: 9 times?
6: Yeah. Now I never look back. I just look forward.
5: Yeah.
6: Now I'm also running a business, right?
5: Yes. It's good for you to change now, lah. Actually, when he said 9 times, at first I get shocked, lah. But we put aside about that, lah, because I see him. He really want to change, so for good, why not? Yeah, I really want to assist him.
0: Why do you want to put oil? To help his spicy fire. You can see, this is not hot.
1: Oh, my fresh kalam sea produce. Now, stand by every ingredient for chicken rice chili making. Today, I learned how to blend the chicken rice chili. Every 6 weeks, Mr. Neo say he will prepare the chicken rice chili. Chili padi.
0: 10 kilo.
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1: 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Usually, we start to prepare by 3 a.m. because of too many chicken to prepare lah. So, my mentee must come at 3 a.m. because I want to teach him from start how to prepare the chicken, how to marinate the chicken and how to cook the soup and rice also. This one is for the marinate and to fry the chicken. We use 1.5 bowl turmeric.
0: Okay.
1: This is coriander mixed with fennel, 1.5 also. You smash. Cut two, then smash. You infuse the flavor, then you have to smash it. This is the water that we want to marinate the chicken. Turmeric too. Mix coriander.
0: Cinnamon?
1: Yes, the lemongrass.
0: Lemongrass, right.
1: So one is boiled, then we start to boil the chicken. So while waiting this one, now we want to start to cook the rice. We have to use the rock sugar.
0: For the rice to shine up.
1: Yes, it's like a sticky taste. Then of course, the chicken stock. The water and the rice must be balanced, eh? So now we have to wash the rice. Okay, careful, eh? Slowly. Then, okay, on already. Okay, at the same time, this one already start to boiling. Then start to simmering all the chicken. For Malay, they call ungkep.

This is the special method that we do. Usually, people, they cut short. They just fry only with these spices. But we do simmering until the chicken infuse all the flavor. That's why when you eat my chicken, the flavor, not only outside, you know.

0: I've been standing for almost 3 hours. 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I think more than 100 pieces. I got 30 more kg to go.
1: Steady, steady. Don't kanchong. Okay, good. Tak cantik, ya? That one just nice, like fragrance, crispy. Beginning, he quite confused, lah, because he have to multitasking. But then, he managed to catch up. He learned very fast because he had the background in F&B. Everything I teach him, he can memorize. When I teach him how to prepare the ingredients with the batter to fried chicken, one time only I show him, he can do very well already.
0: Today my shift was great. I managed to complete my task. I learned a lot of things. For me, teach me once, I can manage.
2: 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Think the way he hold the ladder and the scoop all are not done correctly. 最基本的，你要去，因为它电是烧嘛，你要去，不要给它烧焦，那你煮的时候就全部烧焦了。我们煮的没有烧焦的，所以我们要用这个去 stir 哈，这样的摆正，不是这样的啊，人家煮啊不行了。他在做的东西啊，他头脑不在这里的，他不在这里，他没有看的。 他有可能在想其他东西，他麦已经是另一个区别的地方。那我们煮的话要手眼睛跟 brain 要 coordinate 的嘛，这三样要 coordinate。 那些你的麦不在的话，你煮啊，就是他会煮，他煮给你看，他煮啊，他再煮，啊煮啊，哪有人这样煮的？

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3: If you only had 24 hours left, what would your last conversation be?
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6: Why? You hit me too much.
3: What if it's my last day? Saturday on CNA.

0: Then, what's your order?
1: One hot chicken, one ayam penyet.
0: Okay.
1: Thank you, Kak.
0: Okay, thank you.
1: Cui.
0: Yeah. Ada lagi tak breast meat?
2: Today, haven't finished frying. Today, she told me around 150 kg. It's a lot. Quite challenging.
0: Aja. How's is everything?
2: No, okay, Aja. Think I got anxiety.
0: Why?
2: Just now, a lot of customer, Aja. Then I need to fry this, I need to serve this. Then I think,
0: One of my staff was MC last minute. So, Charlie feel that he have to work a lot things to do. Lah. But then, for me personally, the more you train, the more you can learn faster. And this is practice made perfect. Lah.
2: I came here to train, Aja. I not come here to work, Aja. Right or not?
0: I get shocked when suddenly he step up. This is the first trainee I had in my life that got this problem. I hope that he will come back to finish all whatever. Because I do halfway already. I teach him halfway. So it's wasted, isn't it, if he's not finished.

0: Ouais, ben, ici, ici.
1: Hey, bro.
0: Hey, morning, sir. Hey. How are you?
1: I'm all right, man. Good to see you. Hey, how are you, man?
0: I'm not feeling well, sir. Not good, I'm just stressed.
1: Stress,
0: Yeah.
1: We just talk about it, like, inside.
0: Thomas, he's my case manager, my friend, Whatever my problem, I never share with anybody. I just share with him. Thomas is the main person, my supporter, Right. Every now and then, we text each other.
1: Yeah, so got your text message yesterday.
0: Yeah.
1: I hear that you're feeling also a bit stressed.
0: Yes.
1: What happened?
0: I don't know that my training going to be like that, sir. They treat me like they are workers like that, sir. Then I feel like they make use of me, sir.
1: When Charlize came to High Point, he had some anger issues. He also gets easily irritated. And the body language also says so as well. But he can actually recover very fast after some conversations and some de-stressing. Yeah.
0: Three years ago, when I first came here for the rehab,

0: competition. I think that was the lowest part of my life. At that time, my life, right, I only know how to gamble. Alcohol, of course, and drugs, my family. They very disappointed. In me. I got nobody to rely on. So I choose myself to come here and rehab for 12 weeks.
1: Think about what happened like 3 years ago. The perseverance to recover from your addiction, okay, the perseverance to set up your store, and how you work your way up till today. You have persevered to the end. But I think after this apprenticeship, I think you also will also know more on how to also manage your business more effectively. There are a few benefits about this particular apprenticeship. Yeah. So one of it is actually it also builds your reputation. Also at the same time, you think about not just yourself, but you also think about the family member that you care and you love. So let's say right now you want to quit the apprenticeship. Okay, I just want you to imagine, right? Okay. So how would your wife feel?
0: I don't want her to be sad as a
1: okay.
0: I'm feeling better, feel relieved. When Thomas give me advice or what, then I will take it seriously. I'm very determined to finish my training.
2: 你的手指全部要收在里面就对了。开了，从这边加。对。开机啊。就斩掉。他下去煮饭都可以，说他要那个切要卖的，你的分量他很不清楚，对吗？他也很不明白这个要卖多少钱，都病都病都病啊！你看，今日过兴天天拖地。
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4: Yeah, I mean still not so familiar. Yeah, maybe practice more hand on some.
5: 我要回去休息了，很累哦，这样弄的。So
6: you started what time?
5: Five thirty.
6: Now is what time?
5: Now already almost 12:30. Yeah, breakfast. More morning I come. Okay, see you, bye.
0: 每天都早早就要赶回去了，我也不知道他要赶回去做么。你是来学东西的，他有每天都有事的。你的刀没有学好，就是他的问题了。我没有再教他了，就是这样而已。Assalamualaikum,
7: Maja. Hey, Waalaikumsalam.
0: Saya datang, I'm back for training.
7: Oh, okay.
0: I'm sorry about that day. I sometimes got anxiety or what like that.
7: Actually, I'm quite disappointed when that time Charlie walked away. But then after a few days, he WhatsApp me, then tried to explain to me the reason why he walked off that day. Because he said he have the anxiety, so he don't want to explode in my stall or something.
0: That day I never take my medicine. When people look at me, when they smile or laugh, I thought like they're talking about me.
7: Anyway, how can I help you to control your anxiety?
0: Oh, my anxiety, I can control myself. I pray.
7: You need to zikir every time, salawat. Yeah. I think next time, right, before you start, you take the medicine first.
0: Yeah, really take my medicine.
7: Yeah. So today you're okay,
0: Yeah.
7: Okay.

0: Okay, Charlie, now we're going to pack the sambal. You just pack like one packet like that.
1: Okay.
0: So easy when people buy. I show you my style. Of course, we don't give too little lah because customer like sambal, right? This one, one full. Okay. The minute you hold, right? You must pull. You pull only, you see, it will become like that. And just like that.
1: Aja, I almost learned everything what you taught me.
0: Okay.
1: But when you want to teach me your sambal?
0: Sambal?
1: Yeah.
0: It's not my signature sambal, you know, right?
1: Yeah, lah, but it cannot be you teach me everything, then you never teach me your sambal. What I know, her sambal is one of the best in Ayam Penyet. So I really hope to learn her sambal, because this is something new for me. I can do a lot of sambal lah, but this Ayam Penyet sambal I never learned before.
0: Okay, let me think. Yeah, because my husband already told me that everything I can teach you except the sambal. Actually, at the beginning, I know that I will never teach my sambal. I have to respect my husband's decision. Even I do a lot of mentoring program. When come to Sambal Penyet, I will sign the contract where I don't teach my sambal. So far, I don't teach anyone about my sambal. Since year 2003, the sambal I create myself. I purposely learn from Batam. That is where one of the famous Ayam Penyet stall. The sambal is quite good. And I learn from them. Then when I go back, I feel that it's not really compliment with Singaporean taste. So from there, I add in here and there's a lot more of ingredient I add in. Secret ingredient. About 13 ingredients all in. The method of preparing the sambal also I change. That is where I end up with my Nur Indah Sambal Penyet lah. This is my signature dish.
1: If the husband say cannot, right, then I will create my own sambal lah. That is not my choice. Because they don't want to teach me, then I need to invent something. Right?
2: The first thing in the morning as Asia wakes up to a new day. Get up to speed with major events shaping lives in the region and other parts of the world.
3: Putting things in perspective with eye-opening reports and expert analysis as a new era of global politics breeds power struggles and shifting alliances.
2: We get to the heart of the matter and take stock of the issues you're invested in with on-the-ground reports and wall-to-wall coverage. Viewing it all from a regional lens because we put Asia first.
4: Japan is famous for its food, but after two decades of trying to raise its food self-sufficiency, nearly two-thirds of what Japanese people consume still come from overseas. 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

0: Actually, Shali want to learn our sambal. What do you think?
1: You must think twice. Because this is our signature chili. Hard to get the recipe. We want to make the chili different from the others. Then you want to teach the sambal to somebody else. You think worth it or not?
0: I know he will say no. But then this Shali, I see something different. He really want to start new. So why not I give chance lah. Wow. I want to convince my husband almost 3 days. I keep telling him, especially after prayer, he's like very soft-hearted. Then I said, okay lah, just let me once only. I promise only one. He said, okay, one only. Yeah. Okay, Shalice, good news. Abang allowed me to teach you sambal. Okay, now you can start with this chili. Usually people make sambal, right? They never fry first. Like for my sambal, I fry first because I want to infuse the flavor.
2: Actually, I'm touched and grateful. They choose me to spread out their name.
0: Oh, dia tak masuk pun.
2: Teaching some secret recipe is something unbelievable lah. Because I myself also as a hawker, right? I also have my own secret recipe lah. I won't let anybody, even my staff also won't do lah.
0: Every time you have to stir. Keep stirring, keep stirring. Now you can smell the aroma, right?
2: Yeah, the...
0: This is the thickness that we want. Not too fine. Is it similar with my sambal?
2: Yeah. The spicy all at my lips now.

0: Vincent, could the noodle slight improvement from the beginning, but still room for improvement. In terms of the tanning, as I did saw him rolling, it's just that the wok is still not enough. We are coming to almost the mid-term of the training. Going forward, I think he'll be more on his own really. I'm worried that Vincent tends to take a cigarette break. If you go too much frequent smoking break, then you know when customer come couldn't buy, then that's a concern.
1: 那个测试的，你有信心吗？
2: 有信心。
1: 你不要把我的脸丢掉就可以了。
2: 不会让你失望。

0: 每个人都讲我的鸡饭是最好吃的。
1: My Ayam Penyet is special. The customer feedback is very good.
2: I want to bring it down to the next generation so that this hawker trade will not die off.
3: I've wasted 20 years inside.
4: For hawker, people don't judge. You come and buy food, you also would ask me whether I'm an ex-convict or not.
5: I'm very grateful Madam Haja teach me this sambal. Then I feel like, alamak, someone trusted me.
6: 没有人这样炒东西的，你再怎么炒，怎么炒，你都没有动到底的。
0: 来拿下来，来，不是这样的，不是这样的。
5: Today haven't finished frying around 150 kg a lot Not okay Haja. I came here to train Haja. I not come here to work.
7: Today we are here to judge this new hawker's skill.
8: Their Coming Home is a deeply human story of men who set out to search for opportunity far away from home, only then to be held hostage.
9: It took us more than a year just to gain access into all those restricted nuclear power plant sites, and we filmed across 10 different countries within 4 months. We wanted to tell such an important global topic like nuclear energy in a more accessible and relatable manner. We wanted to show everyone how this technology could eventually impact everyday lives, especially amidst the urgent need for a

0: These are stories that are recognized on a global stage. Thank you for being part of this proud moment. If you only had 24 hours left, what would your last conversation be?
1: I really hope I'm able to let out all my unhappiness.
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0: What if it's my last day? 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

0: This is Singapore Tonight.
1: Good evening, I'm Angela Lim in tonight's top stories. GovTech is set to cut 93 staff from its workforce in the first phase of restructuring as part of a two-year transformation to a new operating model. Acknowledging the difficult choices that had to be made, GovTech's chairman says delaying action would leave critical government systems vulnerable. And the Auditor General's office flags lapses across several public agencies, including falsified approvals and questionable quotations. Action will be taken to rectify issues, as the Finance Ministry says agencies will get to the root of lapses. And President Tharman wraps up his state visit to Malaysia, urging Singapore and Malaysia to drive ASEAN's growth. Plus, about 1,800 pest management workers could soon see their pay go up. This as the sector gets covered under the progressive wage model.

0: And in your Asia business update, DBS banking on its wealth and retail businesses to double its assets under management to more than 1 trillion Sing dollars within 5 years. Plus, private home sales in June fell by more than 40% on year. Analysts point to no new launches, but expect upcoming projects to provide a boost. Singapore government's tech arm, GovTech, will let go of 93 staff in the first stage of what it calls a phased transformation. The two-year exercise, which aims to help the agency shift its focus from project delivery to product ownership, will eventually affect up to 9% of its 3,900 workforce. GovTech Chairman Cheng Kai-fong stresses that the move is not driven by artificial intelligence, nor is it a cost-cutting or downsizing exercise. Sabrina Ng with the details.
1: A shift driven by the growing complexity of government digital services, from an agency behind apps familiar to Singaporeans, such as SingPass and ScamShield. GovTech says the transformation will deliver more reliable, secure and responsive digital services. But that also means a different mix of skills needed, which includes software engineers, product managers, cybersecurity experts and more. The first phase of transformation will affect teams at their headquarters and those forward deployed to agencies. GovTech says it will prioritise redeployment where possible. For the 93 officers leaving GovTech, they will receive 1 month's salary for every year of service, capped at 25 years. Affected staff will also receive an additional 3 months' pay to help them through the transition. Salary and benefits will continue during the 6-week handover and notice period. Career guidance and job matching support will also be provided within the public service and beyond. Those asked to stay on to complete handovers or operate critical systems will receive an additional completion payment. Officers in affected project and vendor management roles will be offered full-pay apprenticeships of up to 18 months, along with structured retraining. The program combines technical training with hands-on project experience to allow them to potentially move to product, design or engineering roles. Participants can also apply for vacancies within GovTech or elsewhere in the public service. The Public Service Division will provide career transition support. GovTech did not answer queries from CNA on the profile and roles of affected staff and the total cost of the restructuring exercise. It says it is working closely with PSD, the Skills and Workforce Development Agency,

0: and the Union for Statutory Board Workers to provide personalised support.
1: Explaining what he describes as difficult choices in a note to his staff, GovTech Chairman Chung Kai-fong says delaying this transition would leave critical government systems harder to secure and more vulnerable to failure. He apologises to workers affected by the restructuring exercise, but says that the agency expects to employ more people at the end of this transformation than the agency does today. Here's Sabrina Ng again.
0: A world that is becoming more digital, with greater demands on critical government systems. GovTech Chairman Chung Kai-fong says while vendors remain important partners, critical systems increasingly require stronger in-house capabilities so the agency can respond more quickly to changing needs. He says vendors work well when goals can be clearly defined up front, but modern technology requires greater control and agility. That means GovTech must be able to define problems, shape system architecture, and continuously improve critical digital services. Mr. Chung says vendors will remain key partners, but accountability for GovTech's core systems will now rest with the agency. He also stressed that the shift began well before the current wave of AI. Take services like SingPass, Parents Gateway and CDC vouchers. Mr. Chung says they cannot simply be built once, handed to a vendor and considered as complete. Instead, they must be continuously operated, secured and improved. He adds that GovTech could not rely on natural attrition because every year of delay widens the gap between what Singaporeans need and what the agency's current operating model can deliver. Mr. Chung says the decision was a difficult one, but one he and the leadership team stand behind. For affected officers taking up retraining, Mr. Chung says GovTech will not put them through months of training without a genuine opportunity to move into a new role. He stresses that the exercise is not a judgment of their commitment, performance or the value of their contributions. To those staying on, Mr. Chung urges them to honour the contributions of colleagues who are leaving by making sure the transformation delivers real change and is more than just another organisational restructuring.
1: The union representing statutory board workers says it was able to identify alternatives to retrenchment with early notice of GovTech's restructuring plans. These include the apprenticeships and redeployment for affected staff. The union adds that it was able to secure more support on top of the baseline provisions, including an additional 3 months' payment and prorated bonus.
2: Restructuring is never easy for the workers and their families, but with support from the union, together with NTUC and NTUC's E2I, we are focused on helping affected officers move into their new jobs.
1: In a social media post, NTUC Deputy Secretary General Desmond Chu says that early engagement with the union is key. This to better address concerns, provide support, and help affected workers find jobs. The Manpower Ministry shares that the newly formed Skills and Workforce Development Agency is working closely with GovTech, PSD and other public agencies amid the layoffs. This to facilitate redeployment within the sector through advisory and job matching. One analyst says the layoffs come as a surprise, particularly at this scale, and not something typically seen for the public sector. He adds that while jobs within government agencies are traditionally seen as stable, this could signal the need to evolve and build new capabilities to serve Singaporeans.
3: I think it actually sets a precedent for other government agencies. So I do anticipate that other government agencies will somehow follow suit, like sooner or later. Not because they want to downsize or get rid of people, but it's more of the needs have changed, right? As you know, now we live in a very volatile environment, like economically, socially. So the capabilities of the public officers also need to change.
1: In other news, Singapore's Auditor General's office has flagged several public agencies over possible falsified approvals, questionable quotations, and irregular records in its latest annual audit. In some cases, millions of dollars were involved. The report says such practices undermine audit integrity and cast doubt on the authenticity of official records. Police reports have been filed. The government says it takes the findings seriously and has taken steps to address lapses. The AGO audited the government financial statements, as well as financial statements of three statutory boards, four government-owned companies, and two other accounts. disbursing housing grants to applicants who were ineligible, and overpaying contractors for patrol and enforcement work that was not done. Those are among the lapses uncovered at the Housing and Development Board. The finding is among several possible irregularities uncovered across public agencies last financial year, including possible overpayments, contract management failures, and revenue lapses. Nikhil Khatta reports.
4: At the HDB, the AGO found issues with how applicants' eligibility across three schemes related to housing grants were checked. As a result of the lapses, flats were allocated and grants disbursed to ineligible applicants. The agency was also found to have overpaid nearly $10 million for patrol and enforcement work that was not properly carried out, if at all. It also wrongly approved almost $25 million in season parking applications and renewals, and under-collected an estimated $1 million across nearly 11,000 commercial vehicle transactions. In response, HDB says it has introduced additional checks on residential addresses against the Immigration and Checkpoint Authority's records and has taken steps to recover wrongly given out grants. It will also tighten eligibility checks and roll out a revamped season parking system by 2027. Formal warning letters over contractual breaches have been issued and contract requirements have been strengthened. Also under scrutiny is the Education Ministry, after auditors flagged possible falsified approval emails for officer appointments. MOE says it has since dismissed the officer responsible. MOE explains that its manual approval process was vulnerable to unauthorized changes. It has since introduced monthly independent checks and plans to automate the process by the end of next year. The National Cancer Centre Singapore building project, completed in 2022, also saw multiple lapses. Approvals were obtained only after works had started, while some fees were not calculated according to standard procedures. This resulted in an estimated overpayment of more than $360,000, along with $2.2 million that were not properly substantiated. The Health Ministry said it will recover overpayment where necessary by the end of this year. It will also strengthen contract management processes to ensure procedural changes are approved before implementation. The report also called for stronger grant management by the Skills and Workforce Development Agency. Auditors found weaknesses in how some training grants were approved, paid, and monitored. In some cases, grants were disbursed despite incomplete documents, while concerns were raised over possible abuse of course funding. In response, SWDA says it will review the cases and recover grants where warranted. The Auditor General says the agencies have committed to addressing the lapses. It will follow up to ensure the necessary improvements are made, while calling for stronger oversight, tighter controls, and better contract and grant management to prevent similar issues from happening again.
1: The Auditor General also uncovered lapses and possible irregularities at several other agencies. At the Gambling Regulatory Authority, safeguards failed to stop some excluded people from gambling. Between April 2023 and March this year, 120 excluded persons entered casinos, with 13 of them going unreported. Others did so even after exceeding their monthly visit limits. 32 excluded persons also placed online bets worth almost $76,000 through unclosed Singapore Pools accounts. The GRA attributed the lapses to data and system issues and have begun investigations. The AGO also found that the Manpower Ministry charged foreign worker levies above the legal rates for work permit holders working in marine shipyards. The excess totaled $4.82 million over 2 months since January. MOM has since updated its legislation and will refund affected firms. At the Defence Ministry, auditors found possible irregularities in quotations linked to over $4 million in payments. The report said this raised doubts on whether the quotations were genuine and whether the government obtained reasonable market rates. MINDEF is now training staff to identify similar quotation issues and expanding its pool of vendors.

also lodged a police report. At Sport Singapore, auditors found irregularities in quotations linked to over $14,200 in payments for mechanical and electrical services. The concern is whether the quotations were authentic and whether value for money had been obtained. Sport SG has also filed a police report and taken steps to manage the risk of such items. In response, the Finance Ministry says agencies thoroughly investigate the root cause of lapses and take prompt corrective actions. These include recovering overpayments, enhancing processes, and taking disciplinary actions. The government will act decisively against wrongdoing, with cases referred to the police where appropriate. MOF adds improvements will be made in areas such as the management of contracts, operations, revenue, grant and priority schemes, as well as in financial and IT controls. The government will take on board the good practices observed from the report to strengthen the management of public resources and reinforce a culture of good governance across the public service. And still to come, pest management workers set to benefit from higher wages and clearer career pathways. Stay with us.

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1: From the corridors of power to the region's most remote corners, we'll break down the news driving some of the world's largest economies and explain why it matters.
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2: Japan is famous for its food, but after two decades of trying to raise its food self-sufficiency, nearly two-thirds of what Japanese people consume still come from overseas. 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Insight Thursday on CNA.
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11: My mom has dementia.
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13: GPS の貸し出しをしてたりとか、と今は見守りのシールっていうのがあって。
11: 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A two-part special. 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

0: Welcome back. About 1,800 pest management workers will enjoy sustainable pay rises and clearer career pathways under the progressive wage model. The sector is the 10th to be covered under the model, which helps to increase workers' wages through upgrading skills and improving productivity. Jermaine Wong reports.
1: Following the announcement, Wong Kim Sing says he is looking to upgrade and strengthen his skills and hopefully earn up to 20% more. With over 20 years of pest control experience under his belt, he's picked up a host of skills along the way, from safe chemical handling to inspection techniques. Lately, it's involved more tech.
2: We got the thermal imaging to detect for the termites. Like, we will go to the customer house to visit. Of course, the technology also helps us to don't just go and visit for wasting our time. So, of course, the technology helps us to then we can do more efficient to complete the job.
1: Mr. Wong hopes that means he will have a chance to train and become a licensed drone operator. It's part of the company's new tech to monitor pest activity, collect data, and more accurately identify pests. The implementation of the progressive wage model for the sector will take about 2 years. A tripartite cluster is being set up to look into wage ladders, training requirements, and progression pathways.
3: We look forward to actually helping them because most importantly, we want our workers to understand that they need to have the progression and with that, better wages. But most importantly, we want to also encourage the companies to actually take up technology within the company itself. And I think this is something that the community will look into. And we understand, you know, Singapore being so urbanized, the work of pest management becomes really important for us.
4: The reason we chose pest management is because they fulfill a very important role in preserving public health, because a lot of diseases today are you know, promulgated by the prevalence of rodents and, you know, the transmission of disease. So we feel that over the years, the pest management sector has improved in its ability to detect and to up-professionalize this particular sector.
1: The ministry says it is constantly on the lookout for new sectors to be covered under the model, so the remaining part of the lower wage workforce is taken care of.
0: Under the PWM, employers must at least pay eligible workers the stipulated wage for their job level. They must also meet training requirements, helping workers upgrade their skills and progress to higher paying roles. The model has benefited about 150,000 lower wage workers so far. Now, 7 sectors and 2 jobs fall under the PWM. In 2014, it first became mandatory for those in the cleaning sector. 2 years later, it was introduced into the security and landscape sectors. This was followed by the lift and escalator and retail and food services industries. In 2023, waste management was added, along with 2 occupations, administrators and drivers. The PWM covers Singapore citizens and permanent residents who are working full-time or part-time under a contract of service. While wage increases will come with certain cost pressures on businesses, the government has stepped in with a progressive wage credit scheme to help offset the wage increases.
5: Well, I'm engaged in many of the PWM sectors. So depending on whether security, food services or retail, I think there are different extent of how much of that cost is passed down. In some cases, I think the employer will find ways to raise productivity. So the same worker is delivering more value for the company, and therefore the cost may not be passed down.
0: And Dr. Wan Rizal, who is chair of the new tripartite cluster for pest management industry, joins us now. Dr. Wan Rizal, welcome to the show.
6: Thank you.
0: First of all, has the role of pest management workers become more specialised over time?
6: So clearly we've seen how they have progressed over the years, and especially with technology moving very fast. It's clear that we need to harness technology into their work. And we've seen them using drones, we've seen them using more equipment that will better detect rodents, for example, or termites. And this would actually enhance their ability to give better value to the service buyers. Mm.
0: So how will the progressive wage model encourage more workers to upskill and also incentivize employers as well to invest in their training?
6: Indeed, I think at the end of the day, we want the workers to feel that it's not just about a wage increase, it's about giving them clarity in terms of pathway and progression. And this would probably attract more people to join into the industry. And this is the aim of PWM, It's not just about increasing wages, but giving our workers that sense of security and to know out there there is a progression for them. And when people look from the outside and they see this progression coming in, I think they will be more interested to join. But again, this is also pegged to how we want to make use of technology and we want to encourage the companies to come in on board and use technology to leverage our workers and give them a higher standing.
0: Yeah. We also know that it will take about 2 years to implement this progressive wage model across the sector. Can you give us some details on what's going to happen during this time?
6: So clearly within this two-year term, our plan is to engage extensively with our stakeholders. We want to hear from our workers, definitely. We need to understand their challenges and what their aspirations like and match them with what we can with our stakeholders, the companies, and see how we can bring the industry to the next level.
0: There are some concerns that the progressive wage model might mean a higher cost for businesses, and then perhaps that cost might be passed down in higher prices for consumers. Do you agree with that? And we've just heard also that SNEF said that it could differ from sector to sector.
6: Yes, but we know as a society, we value public health really highly. And we know that in public health is very much related to pest management. So we know the industry is important, is essential, and this is something that we need to embrace. So knowing that it's essential, I think it's important that we give our workers the due recognition, the due progression, the right wages for them to actually progress. I think companies also understand this because given that they can now harness more technology within their means, I think it's something that everyone can look forward to.
0: How can we go about doing this then? As you say, recognition is quite important to encourage the workers to do that. Apart from pay increases, what else can be done?
6: I think one of the things that we've been very clear about the progressive wage model is that it must be pegged to a progression itself. That means they're not just stagnant in a certain role, but their role is to actually progress to a higher one. And this would mean the usage of technology, for example, their ability to harness that. And we also know that there's a diversity of species out there that we ourselves are not aware of. And I think this is where some expertise, knowledge that they have could be very valuable as we move along.
0: Right. So how difficult is it right now, as you understand the industry a bit more? How is it difficult or how difficult is it to attract and retain workers at this point?
6: So at this juncture, I can flatly say yes. I think there is a really big problem out there to encourage people to join. And that's why we need to attract them by letting them understand it's not just about the wages getting higher, but it's really about having progression, the ability to give them some satisfaction in their job. I think this is something important and I think it's something we want to embrace.
0: For some companies now, perhaps, who are a bit reluctant to embrace the model or they have some concerns about doing that, what are some issues that have been brought up and what advice would you give to these companies?
6: I think many of the companies need some support in terms of how, or direction in terms of how do they want to actually progress their workers and match technology with it. You know? And that's where we come in and we provide CTC funding, for example, for them to actually improve on their ability to use technology with work. And I think this is something that could attract them as they move along.
0: Dr. Wan Rizal, thank you so much for sharing your thoughts with us today. I've been chatting with Dr. Wan Rizal there, who is chair of the Tripartite Cluster for Pest Management Industry. And still to come, accelerating the AI adoption for F&B firms to help streamline operations. The full story just ahead.

0: Singapore. You've heard of it.
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5: The world has entered a new energy race, and nations are scrambling to secure the fuel to power it.

0: uranium is really the crux of nuclear energy.
1: Global demand for uranium is expected to double between now and 2040.
2: As the race for uranium accelerates, countries are seeking new alternatives.
3: The thorium project in China is the very first thorium reactor to enter the experimental stage.
2: Meanwhile, a pursuit to unlock energy from the same reaction that powers the sun. Nuclear fusion.
4: Did I just see a fusion reaction take place?
2: And what if nuclear's next fuel source is not even on Earth?
5: The amount of helium-3 in the moon is massive. We are looking at millions of tons.
6: It's the ultimate unlimited fuel for clean energy.
2: The Nuclear Option, Monday and Tuesday on CNA.

0: Welcome back. Recapping tonight's top story, Singapore government's tech arm GovTech is planning to go ahead and trim up to 9% of its 3,900 workforce. For a start, it will let go of 93 staff in what it calls a phased transformation. To make sense of this transformation, we have Dr. Tan Hong Ming from NUS Business School and Felicia Romley from HR consultancy Robert Walters Singapore. Dr. Tan, Felicia, welcome to the show.
1: Thank you.
2: Thank you.
0: Dr. Tan, let's start with you. GovTech says that it's moving from project delivery to product ownership. Can you explain what that means to us?
1: So I like to think of project delivery as like shorter term as compared relative to product delivery. So project delivery is like we build, you deliver, and then maybe move on to the next project. It's also more customized and small scale, right? For product, we build, we deliver, but then we continuously improve to deliver the product to our users to ensure that it is, you know, safe, reliable, secure to use, right? So I think this, interestingly, is aligns with research done at NUS Business School by one of my colleague, Professor Yoken, where we see that if an organization starts thinking of its services as products, right, they can generate more value for their customers.
0: Okay, so based on this new goal, what kind of roles do you think will be most affected?
1: Right. So I think clearly the organizational skill set needs to change, right? So we need to see more internal capabilities. So that's why you see GovTech looking to hire more software developers, right, in the areas of cybersecurity and also data management and governance, right? And then we will see, of course, vendor and product management roles need to evolve, right, as we move from right product to more product type of approaches. Mm.
0: Is this a shift that you see more widely in the tech industry, or do you think GovTech is taking a bit of a different approach here?
1: Right. So I think, as Singaporean would put it, it's same, but different, right? So I think in the broader tech industry, we see big tech companies start really moving to products, right? So I'll give an example that I think everyone should be familiar with, like Microsoft Office, right? We used to have Microsoft Office 2003, 2007. These are like big products, but still products, right? But now we have Microsoft 365, which Microsoft just continuously, improve and deliver for its users. Does that make sense, right? Yeah.
0: So Felicia, if we were to bring you into this conversation, GovTech says it's a transformation exercise and not AI-driven and also not cost-cutting. Do you think this is different from the layoffs we're seeing more generally in the tech sector?
2: I think the intent is different because basically most of the tech layoffs, the intent is to deal with cost optimization and, of course, probably previous overhiring due to the tech trends itself. But I think for GovTech, it's a transformation. So they are trying to redesign, you know, how the workforce solution looks like to actually meet the business needs and the changing climates as well.
0: Mm. So some of the responses that have come up so far, Felicia, is that, you know, government jobs have long been seen as a kind of iron rice bowl situation, so to speak. So there's quite a bit of concern in that light with regard to this transformation. Do you think this exercise changes that perception?
2: It doesn't necessarily change that because, of course, in actual fact, a lot of the Singapore public services roles tend to be stable, right, comparing to any private companies. So it is just a change of transformation that everyone has to go through, regardless of you are being in public sector or private sector. They have to change to meet the business needs eventually.
0: Mm. Dr. Tan, do you agree with that? Do you think there's a cause for concern?
1: I think, we should, be mindful, right? But maybe not panic, right? So I think that, AI also changes things, right? How we need the skills that's required by the workforce, right? And we should just continuously develop ourselves, right?
0: Mm. Now, if we were to look more closely at what's

0: about to happen. Up to 9% of GovTech's workforce could eventually be affected by this transformation. What do you think this pace and also the scale of this exercise tell us about where the public sector might be headed?
1: Right. So I think maybe not so much focused on the pace or the scale, right? Of course, in the tech sector, I think we have seen much worse, right? You know, but I think more of the philosophy and like this moving from product, from a project to a product framework, right? This means that, you know, the government sector, public sector will not be evaluated on how many projects they deliver, right? But rather how are they able to meet the ongoing needs, right, of our users, right? In particular, our citizens, for instance, right? And all the digital services that GovTech provides, right? So that's a different evaluation framework we have in mind.
0: So if we were to look at some potential sectors or agencies that might be a little bit affected in that same way, they might shift towards more product focus. Yeah. Can you name any at this point?
1: We mean agencies?
0: Or potentially areas that might move in that direction.
1: Oh, okay. I think a lot of services areas will move into this direction, right? Because I think by changing something that's less tangible, like a service, into something more tangible as a product, right, that offers customers more clear what, you know, the service they are getting provided for and the value they get out of it, right? It's better for the organization, it's better for the end user and the customers as well.
0: Now, Felicia, for those affected, what can they do at this point to give themselves a better chance of landing their next role or even to start upskilling?
2: Right. I think with a lot of tech roles, the most important skill sets is always technical skills, right? What you can do technically. But of course, at the same time, I would say the adaptability, you know, to the ever-changing market is also quite important. So of course, first priority, you know, let's get them to look at, you know, the current skill sets that they have and to see what kind of development that would fit into what the market needs right now. So I think a lot of skills in AI, in data, cybersecurity, projects are, you know, one of the few most important skills right now that are highly sought after, aside from public sectors as well. So if they can actually develop their skill sets in those areas, that would be very helpful for them to probably quicker in finding a job or securing a role.
0: So skill sets aside, as you mentioned, the adaptability is quite important.
2: Yes.
0: When you talk to a lot of your clients who are trying to make a transition, whether upskilling or moving into a new industry altogether, what kind of advice do you give them to make them more open to adapting and also maybe not be so concerned and scared?
2: Yes, definitely. I think being scared is not going to help you to, you know, secure your next role, right? I think what's important is really, you know, take care of yourself, mentally, of course. But at the same time, I think look into your communication skills. How do you solve problems for the businesses? And look just beyond what you can deliver in terms of technical skill sets, but also how do you really help the business transform in the future?
0: Well, Dr. Tan, if we go back to you now, what is your take overall when you look at how this entire GovTech transformation announcement was being announced or done? How do you think it has handled this exercise overall?
1: So I think GovTech, in my opinion, handled it pretty well, right, as compared to the broader industry, right? I think I was talking to Felicia just now, right? Typically, sometimes the announcement can be on the same day, right, and not preempt, and you just walk into office and you just get laid off, right? So I think this it's handled very nicely, right? The unions are involved, right, you know, and there's very well thought out compensation plan for them, and I think there are also the job advisors, career advisors here involved to help them, you know, upscale or transition to their next work, right?
0: Yeah, so structurally there was enough support, you think?
1: Yes, I think there's more than enough support.
0: And Felicia, how about you? How do you think it was handled?
2: I believe, of course, you know, tech layoffs or any layoffs exercise are never easy for anyone, especially for GovTech, who has a brand name out there as one of the forefront of technology adoption, right? So I guess the key over here is really how they handle it in terms of communication. You know, it's pretty clear of what are the steps that will be taken and, of course, what are the support that they will give, you know, in the future for these people, essentially. I think with them putting these people to go through like career coaching, you know, to prepare them better to go for the next stage of their life. I think that's is actually, you know, what is handled very well compared to other functions or other private companies generally.
0: Right. Well, Felicia, Dr. Tan, thank you so much for sharing your thoughts with us today. I've been chatting with Dr. Tan Hong Ming from NUS Business School and also Felicia Romley from Robert Walters Singapore. Now, in other news, Singapore and Malaysia have a role to play in driving ASEAN's economic potential in areas like green energy and the digital economy. President Tharman Shanmugaratnam made the comment while speaking to Singapore media as he wrapped up his state visit to Malaysia. The president says both sides are also

0: also committed to upholding the rule of law and avoid falling into geopolitical blocs. Aslam Shah reports.
1: Singapore and Malaysia's relationship has grown stronger and matured. That's how President Tharman described the ties between the two nations. He says the meetings with Malaysian leaders were a true meeting of minds, but he noted that stronger cooperation comes at some cost. He highlighted the ongoing mega projects like the Johor-Singapore Special Economic Zone and the RTS Link.
2: There'll be some businesses in Singapore that lose out. Some services industries will lose out, but others will gain. On the whole, both countries will be winners. This is real win-win. But we have to accept that with the larger win, there'll be some small losses. And that's a very mature way of thinking about a bilateral relationship.
1: On international issues, the president says both are firm on the rule of law. He pointed to the cooperative management of the Strait of Malacca. This, he says, is a prime example of upholding international maritime law, ensuring the critical waterway is free and open for global trade. Beyond maritime security, the president stressed that both countries are keen to tap ASEAN's potential on green energy and the digital economy. And as global trade fractures, he says both nations are actively engaging all powers rather than choosing sides.
2: And we are very keen now, in a world that's becoming more divided, to diversify ASEAN's links, our own individual national links, as well as our regional links, with the rest of the world, and to avoid at all costs falling into the geopolitics of blocs, either US-led bloc or Chinese-led bloc. We've got to participate with all the major players, the major powers, as well as the middle powers and all regions of the world.
1: Looking ahead, President Tharman says governments and businesses are only part of the equation. He expressed a strong hope to build on youth and cultural exchanges, ensuring the next generation develops the same social affinity that previous generations enjoyed.
2: We can go beyond what we are doing today and find a way of having more prolonged immersion, prolonged study, friendship, the development of friendships amongst our students. It does not need to be across the board. It can be a few schools and it can be a few universities.
1: As Singapore chairs ASEAN next year, President Tharman says Malaysia is keen to work closely with Singapore. He says the meetings between the two sides are not just matters of form, but a personal interest to push this bilateral relationship forward. Aslam Shah, CNA, Kuala Lumpur.
0: Singapore Prime Minister Lawrence Wong says there is potential to deepen cooperation with the Philippines in areas like AI, as well as the green and digital economies. Philippine President Ferdinand Marcos Jr. is in Singapore for a working visit. The leaders also discussed ways to strengthen the long-standing ties between the people. PM Wong thanked President Marcos for the Philippines' leadership as ASEAN chair this year. It's Singapore's turn to chair next year. PM Wong says both sides will work closely together to ensure a smooth transition and continue strengthening the regional bloc's unity and resilience in this more uncertain world. Elsewhere, Senior Minister Lee Hsien Loong had an audience with Brunei Sultan Hassanal Bolkiah earlier today. He is on a four-day visit to attend the Sultan's 80th birthday celebrations. Mr. Lee said in a Facebook post that he and the Sultan reaffirmed the country's strong ties and discussed ways to deepen cooperation. He also met with Brunei's Crown Prince Al-Mutadi Billah and his wife. Mr. Lee attended the Royal Guard of Honour parade and investiture ceremony, which were part of the birthday celebrations. And still to come, DBS is betting big on Asia's growing wealth to drive its next phase of growth. Details in a moment.
3: In the morning, as Asia wakes up to a new day, get up to speed with major events shaping lives in the region and other parts of the world.
4: Putting things in perspective with eye-opening reports and expert analysis as a new era of global politics breeds power struggles and shifting alliances.
3: We get to the heart of the matter and take stock of the issues you're invested in with on-the-ground reports and wall-to-wall coverage. Viewing it all from a regional lens because we put

0: Asia first.
1: Japan is famous for its food, but after two decades of trying to raise its food self-sufficiency, nearly two-thirds of what Japanese people consume still come from overseas. How did one of the world's great food cultures lose the ability to feed itself? Insight Thursday on CNA.

0: If you only had 24 hours left, what would your last conversation be?
1: I really hope I'm able to let out all my unhappiness.
2: I don't want to have any regrets.
3: Why? You hate me so much.
0: What if it's my last day? Saturday on CNA.
4: Do you know there's a river in here?
5: No other country can let you see the bottom of a river.
4: And what was around the bend?
6: It actually swerved 30 degrees to the right.
4: What's natural becomes surprising.
7: First time I see water.
6: First time, right?
7: Clean water.
6: Yes.
4: Our rivers were once open waterways used for hard work and tough living.
8: The river's location made it ideal for traders to moor their vessels under houses.
9: And as the population grew, the rivers became dirtier.
10: Sometimes you will find fit body.
11: Whatever you do, drop straight into the water.
4: A source of stories about predators and prisoners, of life and death, and brave endeavors. Now, the rivers are hard to find.
5: The source of the Singapore River is actually further west.
4: Take a ride back to the life and stories of our lost rivers. 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
12: Welcome back. Singapore's largest bank, DBS, aims to nearly double its assets under management to more than 1 trillion Sing dollars by 2030. This will be driven primarily by its wealth management business, which helps customers invest and plan their finances. The bank also plans to step up integration of technology and artificial intelligence while forging new partnerships to reach more customers.
13: There's also a lot of interest in investments into Asia. So we also see wealth flowing into Asia. So therefore, for us, when I set this target of $1 trillion, it is really also garnering that rise of wealth in Asia. And actually, that in itself does build on what Singapore has very successfully done over the last few years, not just building a financial hub, but actually a wealth hub with the setup of family offices, trust, etc., etc.
12: Demand for wealth management services is set to grow across the Asia-Pacific region. DBS says it's using technology for faster onboarding of customers and to provide more personalised financial advice. It's also using AI to reduce manual tasks and free up more time for financial advisors to focus on their clients. To support its next phase of growth, DBS plans to hire over 600 frontline advisors and platform engineers by 2028. In other news, private home sales in June fell by more than 40% on year, with no new projects launched in the past month. Analysts say the seasonal school holiday lull could be a reason, and that buyers are holding out for future launches.
14: The inventory of unsold units available for home buyers has run quite low. And one of the reasons is because some of these residential projects that were launched before June, they were taken up very well in the weekends that they were launched. As a result, there's not a lot of attractive units still left in the market.
12: The best-selling projects were in the rest of central region, accounting for more than half of 156 units sold in June. That brings total private home sales for the first half of the year to just over 4,100 units, down 9% from the same period last year. Still, analysts expect sales to pick up with over 4,000 units across

0: across more than 10 projects to be potentially launched in the coming months. One in the Lentor area is launching this weekend. F&B firms can now access advisory support and AI-enabled solutions under a new program. The goal is to accelerate their AI adoption and help improve productivity, streamline operations, and drive growth. 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
1: Food and beverage companies have a lot cooking at the same time. Among them, administrative work like processing invoices. This can take time. About 2 years ago, Kopi Fellas started digitalizing its back-end operations. It linked its accounting and e-commerce systems so invoices are processed automatically. It also introduced a smart document reader that scans and uploads invoices to the cloud. Its staff no longer have to drive between outlets to collect paper copies.
2: Probably need to allocate about half an hour to 45 minutes to drive from one to another. So there are instances where this outlet today, there's no delivery, but we just have to go there just to pick up invoices. So all in, we'll definitely save petrol, and now we'll be able to support more outlets. So with this automation, it kind of help us to be more efficient. So it saves down our manpower cost.
1: To get more F&B businesses to adopt AI and go digital, a new program by UOB and Enterprise Singapore offers advice on the solutions that best suit their needs, including AI chat assistants. Businesses can also get help to integrate their existing digital systems. There's also funding support of up to 50%. Speaking at an F&B trade show, Senior Minister of State for Trade and Industry Low Yen Ling says AI can offer better outcomes.
3: So it can help with demand forecasting, help with staff optimization, help with inventory management and task automation. AI can also enhance customer experience through personalization. So the potential is indeed significant. But realizing the benefits of AI takes more than simply deploying and adopting the latest tool.
1: The Restaurant Association of Singapore says the move will give businesses clearer direction on where to begin.
4: The UOB advisory will come from people who are either in practice, in operation, so understand businesses, understand infrastructure. That is very needed for a lot of our F&B players because, again, we are very multi-fragmented. We have big players, we have small players, and the smaller and medium players will need the help.
1: The program will run for 2 years and aims to benefit at least 200 businesses.
0: Changi Airport has awarded a contract to Nakano Singapore to build a new six-storey office building at Terminal 3. The new development aims to meet growing demand for office space and support the airport's growth ahead of Terminal 5's opening in the mid-2030s. The building will feature landscaped terraces on every floor, including a large communal terrace for events and activities. The development will also include a revamped coach stand. Construction works are expected to be completed by the end of 2028. The construction industry will be able to save time and costs with clearer guidance from authorities on the number of concrete strength tests required. Today, there is variation, which can result in overtesting.
5: This may sound like a simple technical adjustment, but it can bring about significant benefits in practice for the companies involved. It can result in tangible savings in time, material costs, and manpower. We estimate that the number of concrete cube tests can be reduced by up to 50%, saving approximately $3 million annually.
0: Speaking at an industry event, Mr. Chi also urged firms to speed up the adoption of technology. A revised guide on remote site supervision has been launched to help companies incorporate the technology into their operations. 12 arts and culture leaders have been appointed to the President's Challenge Multiculturalism Panel. The group's key role is to identify learning opportunities and guide programs that champion multicultural arts developments in Singapore. Among the panel members are some Cultural Medallion and Young Artist Award recipients. This includes prominent theatre director Kok Heng Lun, filmmaker Bu Jun Feng, who was the creative director for three National Day parades, also joins the group. The panel will also help steer a new $20 million grant aimed at projects that celebrate Singapore's multicultural identity. Applications close on 15th September. President Tharman Shanmugaratnam says Singapore is evolving its multiculturalism, with artists creating together and even crossover to master another culture. He says what hopefully emerges in time will be a distinct Singaporean multicultural identity. And that's Singapore Tonight. Don't forget headlines anytime at cna.asia. And for our Singapore audience, do stay on for the highlights from the FIFA World Cup. Have a good night.

the land of the long white clouds. From Hobbiton, to sight you've only dreamed of. Tour New Zealand differently.

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0: How can we keep our loved ones safe without locking them away? 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
3: The world has entered a new energy race. And nations are scrambling to secure the fuel to power it.
4: Uranium is really the crux of nuclear energy.
5: Global demand for uranium is expected to double between now and 2040.
3: As the race for uranium accelerates, countries are seeking new alternatives.
6: The thorium project in China is the very first thorium reactor to enter.

0: Vincent.
1: 哦 ，Vincent 啊 ，OK， nice to meet you。
0: 对，我是来这里学啊。
2: 你的手就是你的眼睛。
3: I never met the kind of mentor like willing to teach me.
4: I've been wasted 20 years inside.
1: 这样很重
3: 啊！
1: 你不要拿 lift weight。
5: I'm the only son in the family lah. My parents getting old. It's about time I pick myself up from my past.
6: One is boil, then we start to boil the chicken.
7: I need to learn about business to become a hawker. I hope I can provide my family.
8: A panel of three judges plus the mentor will be judging the dish. We will decide whether the dish is good enough to represent the brand name of the mentor.

0: before today, I was thinking that it's easier, just steam the chicken and all. But I never think that the cleaning part. Now then, I know that it's all many stages to repair this Singapore local food.
1: 那期末看是不是跟早早的是不一样的？要紧哦，不是这个正给他的鸡肉软的。对，没有人会跟你讲这些东西的。Well,
0: I never met the kind of mentor that willing to teach me. He told me that he's been doing this for 10 years to mentor people for the hawker trade.
1: 豆芽，你要这个壳，你要弄干净。豆芽的壳要拿出来了。拿出来。
0: When I was 20 years old, I don't think I have the patience to go through this training. I was lofty, impatient, no discipline at all. Now, I am patient. Because many years of incarceration, one day, 24 hours, if you say that you lock it inside the four walls, I need patience to deal with it.
1: 做小贩难吗? 每样东西都很难的。 一天做14个小时到15个小时。 我的两个儿子大学生，他们选择不要做，他说很辛苦，要面对顾客很辛苦的。现在的东西膨胀很厉害啊，很贵啊，顾客来打，哇，你的东西卖这样贵。我已经60多了，我不教人家，我的命方都带回去棺材了。我的要求啊，他要勤劳了，要努力去做了。
2: Currently now it's 7:30. I'm heading off to Chinatown to meet the store owner for the first time. I need to reach there at 9 a.m. in the morning. So I need 30 minutes to prep up myself, 1 hour time to travel down. So don't like to be late. I should be heading off.
3: I never done anything legitimate. Every time you go for interview for a job, right, there's a segment that always says, are you charged in court before or not? That segment, right, has actually killed a lot of people already. If really you don't accept people with criminal record, right, very easy people will relapse on. They'll go to illegal things to earn money on. I mean, like for hawker, people don't judge. You come and buy food, you also won't ask me whether I'm an ex-convict or not.
2: I'm the only son in the family. My parents are getting old. Then after that, I still need to start my family. I'm already 31 now, so it's about time I pick myself up from my past and just move on with life.
4: Chinatown complex actually houses the most number of hawkers in Singapore. Food store, I think, is more than 220 stores here. My Hokkien Mee store is actually located at center of the hawker center. I enjoy more human traffic over here. 8块, huh?
5: Okay.
4: 谢谢你. A good Hokkien Mee must have very good wok hei. Wok hei is actually when you fry, there's this white smoky fumes. Then you have to stir fry it quickly so that it can actually absorb the smoky aroma and then, but at the same time, not burn the noodles. A good Hokkien Mee must have also a very good prawn, unami and a taste to it. I have been a hawker for the past 25 years. Since young, one of my favorite dishes is Hokkien Mee. When the hawker cooked the broth with all the prawn, unami flavors, and being a lover of seafood, these dishes captivate me. My style of Hokkien Mee is that I'm using a thin bihun instead of thick bihun. I felt that I think bihun are able to absorb more on the wok hei of the pan. And my style is semi-dry and wet. So after about 10 over years, we have more or less finalized on the recipe and it's almost perfect. My methods are all traditional Singapore hawker food. So these are the things that I want to bring it down to the next generation so that this hawker trade will not die off. At this moment, I don't think. My daughter actually keen to take over. Nowadays, less and less young people willing to take up this trade. To me, the training background or whether they are convicted or not is actually not important to me. I'm willing to teach everything. My recipe, how to handle customers, my suppliers, so that he can pursue and then find a future in this trade. The deal breaker for me is if they go back into their old ways and also mismanage the money in our stores.

0: I was released from prison 2025 December 30th. I've been in and out of prison for 4 times. The very first time will be 20 years old. Just mixed with friends. So whatever they do, I will just do it. They will just tell me like, hey, there's something you can earn money on, you want to do it. Okay, just do it. Never really go and think about the consequences. Hello.
1: Hey, hello. You are?
0: Vincent.
1: Oh, Vincent. Okay, nice to meet you.
0: Hey, 我是来这里学啊。
1: 没事。 First thing first, on cooking, do you have what background?
0: Yeah, my parents work in an economic bee hoon store inside army camp.
1: Good, good. So do you help out in the preparation of the food or serving the customer?
0: Both us.
1: Do you have any plan to take over from your parents since one day they will
0: the
1: retire?
0: The audience is too small already. It's only within the army camp, all the reservist people. Yeah. So I want to, while I'm young, I still target the bigger audience. So.
1: Vincent, I find him generally okay. And plus point is that he got a proud experience with the parents, being the hawker. So I think that's a big advantage for him. I think he got good chance to be successful in this trade. Do you mind if I ask you, what are you convicted in Singapore?
0: Scam. Scam is just to sell things online, but I don't deliver the products. I'll keep the money and don't deliver the products.
1: So this conviction already served.
0: Completed.
1: Completed already. Can good. So I hope you can turn over a new leaf and then start a new life.
0: F2
1: with our
0: not young already.
1: Yes. I will talk 100%. It's up to individual how committed, how willing are you able to take and learn. My store operates daily, 7 days a week. Our timing is from 9 a.m. to 8 p.m. I would suggest that first 2-3 weeks, you come earlier. Then the next 3 or 4 weeks, we do the closing so that you got experience on opening and closing. Our operating hours are long, about 11 hours. So I don't want to stress you. So you try to learn about 8 hours of traineeship.
0: I think Johnny will be a good teacher. He said that he will not hold back on what he knows. So wait till I start working with him, then maybe see how it goes.
1: I see him a bit unconfident. Doesn't want eye contact, talk fast. So I think probably a bit nervous on his part also. So, but never mind. Anyway, we will try to make the program a success. Training for him.

0: slowing Chinese economy is redefining the country's trade relations with the world. On your next Asia First, we take you to South Africa, where Beijing is betting on zero tariffs and increased investment to spur a wave of overseas expansion.
1: Japan is famous for its food, but after two decades of trying to raise its food self-sufficiency, nearly two-thirds of what Japanese people consume still come from overseas. How did one of the world's great food cultures lose the ability to feed itself? Insight Thursday on CNA.
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3: Their coming home is a deeply human story of men who set out to search for opportunity far away from home, only then to be held hostage.
4: It took us more than a year just to gain access into all those restricted nuclear power plant sites. And we filmed across 10 different countries within 4 months. We wanted to tell such an important global topic like nuclear energy in a more accessible and relatable manner. We wanted to show everyone how this technology could eventually impact everyday lives, especially amidst the urgent need for a cleaner and more sustainable future. That's essentially what inspires us to tell stories that matter.
3: This story is a great example of what we do at CNA Correspondent, shining a light on underreported stories beyond the headlines and breaking news by putting a deeply human perspective on it. What makes this award so meaningful is that it recognizes our commitment to impactful on-the-ground storytelling when everyone else has already moved on to the next story. This award recognizes the power of storytelling that is global in scope and human at heart.
2: These are stories that are recognized on a global stage. Thank you for being part of this proud moment.

0: I released on May 2023. At first, I was working at a restaurant and a hotel, but I can't get along with them because in the prison, I'm an isolation inmate. So I've been like staying alone for more than 1 year inside a cell, right? So I got this anxiety. So I cannot work with people. That's why my partner suggests that we try to open a stall. Since I can cook, I start this stall in 2024, September. She's the one who asked me to do this nasi lemak. She says in Singapore, a lot of people love nasi lemak.
1: He's very stressed about the store, definitely. This month, that he's not making money. Sometimes he will mention, like, I cannot finish selling, how, like, what should I do? Should I close?
0: My lease is around 36 months. So now we're going to 20 months already. But until now, I still don't have the profit.
2: Minta ikan bilis sambal.
3: When it's bad, it's really bad. The net loss is very high, because there's so much wasted food and I'm being paid to basically do nothing. I remember there was one specific day where I ended the day without a single plate to wash.
0: I never think about giving up. I hope I can provide my family. My partner, she has 2 kids. I need to become a fatherly figure. I choose to become a hawker, but I don't know how to run a business. I need to learn about business. For my training, I'm very excited and nervous also. I'm nervous now because I'm at 50 already. I wasted a lot of my youth, in and out, in and out. From prison, around 25 years. In the prison, I'll never make my family proud before. Since there's a mentor who wants to teach me, right? I think it's a good idea for me to enter this apprenticeship.
4: I'm Sudilab. I am 66 years old. I've been a hawker since 1984, when I was 24 years old. It's been about 42 years in this F&B line. Okay, enjoy your food.
5: Okay, thank you.
4: Thank you. At the moment, I'm selling nasi ayam penyet and roasted chicken rice. Actually, this Bedok Hawker Centre is very popular. If talk about competition, this is a challenge that we have to face. We cannot control as one hawker centre, sometimes they have two or three stalls that selling the same menu. Ayam penyet, then this one also ayam penyet. Three stalls in line. For me, competition is good lah. I can get the customer from there also. Yeah, ayam penyet, they serve with the plain rice and the asam soup. So I create my own recipe and menu. My ayam penyet is special because I use the chicken flavour rice, which is complement with my chicken and my soup. People who like ayam penyet with the chicken flavour rice, of course, that is my customer lah. Ayam penyet, the whole leg, we have to simmering and boil with the spices. In Indonesia, you call ungkep. When the spice already penetrate to the chicken, right, then I have to prepare another spice for the frying. So the spice, I will add on everything from the turmeric, coriander, then egg with the sunflower, then a lot more lah. Then after that, I fry because I need the crispiness of the chicken. Because ayam penyet, Indonesian said penyet is smash. After you smash, right, the flesh will be more tender and pleasant to eat. So far, so good. There is a lot of response.

0: because they like the taste. Because ayam penyet is from Indonesia. So I go Batam, then I try to check with that side, how do they prepare the sambal, chili, everything. Usually they will boil the chili, the tomatoes, onion, everything. Then after that, they will grind and make it sambal. But for me, I try to fry instead of boil. Because when you boil, it's not really fragrance. So through my experience, I try to change the method. So I see like the customer feedback is very good. And a lot of customers also come from Woodland, from Jurong. They said, oh, because of my sambal. That's why I really proud of my own sambal lah. My kids, they have their own career lah. That is the reason why I do mentoring. Regardless, whoever wants to learn, if they're really interested and they have passion, I want to mentor him and he will be successful. Regardless, he's an ex-convict, yellow ribbon, I'm okay with that. Ex-convict, he's also the human one.
1: Yang Hong.
2: This is the original. This is the sugar.
1: Okay.
2: The ratio is the same.
1: This is Yang Hong.
2: This is one hook just enough.
1: This is one hook.
2: 我的东西没有用秤的，用你的眼睛。
1: Yeah, a lot need to memorize all the step, how much of salt, how much of the seasoning have to put. After that, come into the boiling soup.
2: 看，我的火要这样高，这样的你下了鸡，45分钟到1个钟头，这样拉上拉下拉几下。 慢慢放，OK。大力放，你等一下，给它那个汤烫到。

0: right in a chaotic moment.
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7: 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You hit me so much.
4: What if it's my last day? 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

0: The rice, the chicken, everything is cooked. Now is the time, the selling time. How you chop the chicken, you sell all this. You need to learn also. The mentor is quite kind. You mentioned that you can go back early if you want to. But you still can stay back if you want to. So for today, I feel that I enough learning and then not to exhaust myself. So I will stop here. Okay. If you impart too much of skills to you, but you still cannot absorb, no point. So tomorrow, maybe I will take up a pen and a paper. I will write down all the stages so I can revise back or use my mobile phone to record down the step.
1: Okay, 这个是我的另外一个 store assistant， 他的 name 是 Asun，
2: okay.
1: 他是 Vincent。This week the program schedule 就是 mainly handling 那个 customer， then how to take orders， what is the payment methods， like for instance shop back， 有 scan QR code， 然后也有 cash nets。I start with customer service and taking orders is that I felt that。By having this method, it actually exposed Vincent to actually what kind of pricing and how we manage all the orders. If he to start to cook, then he won't know the portion.
3: Okay, 现在是分量啊，我跟你讲那个分量，我们有三种盘呐，就是小中大，很简单。
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5: 小的，对，12块，总共12块
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6: 早上30吧
1: ，cash 就放在这边。 So for hawker, I think the multitasking is very important because we got a lot of things to manage. In restaurant, there are specific tasks, specific role for each cook. But for us hawker, we got to serve the customer, take the orders, prepare the food.
5: 你是两个福建面，一个白一个黑，四块四块的哦。啊，这不小了。
1: For him, is that he's young, tech savvy. I think this area no problem.
5: 好，下面6块啊。对。他这个下面拿了，拿一个跳岛杯给他。跳岛杯拿了。他是啊，他还没，他叫了吗？哦，他刚才叫了哈，刚才。他叫了。OK。对，我放。OK，OK，我问他没有叫。After
1: a few hours interaction, I found him to be quite intelligent and also a fast learner. Those things that I taught once, I think he's able to capture. So far, so good. Very happy with it.
5: Hi, 大姐.
1: 学东西很快。有底在那边了嘛，就比较容易学咯。所以从小你就帮你 parents
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1: Normally, for the first week of training, I will just guide them more on customer service, payment, observation, and orientation. But I found Vincent to be quite proactive. So I would like to bring the schedule a bit forward. Probably on the fourth day, we can start actually teaching him how to cook.
5: How I feel? Just as per normal, just try to watch and learn.
6: I wouldn't be expecting much of anything. Because a lot of things have to be familiarized with. So familiarize the environment first. Then I will learn how to start to cook.
5: If I don't try to cook, I will never get to learn, right? The earlier I start, right, the better it is.
0: Yes, this is my my home. It's a one-room rental flat. You come in, everything you can see. Wow. This poster, when I move in, I bought online. I just imagine, I got one house, open the window, you can see the sea. Kind of maybe a daydream. Life is so much better outside. I've wasted 20 years inside. Almost. In and out, more 10, 11 times. They have armed robbery, theft, drugs consumption, all this. And then my cane was about 59 cane total. The most recent one is I go and do the long shot. I just finished my sentence this year, January 24th. Today is March, right? Yeah, almost 2 months.
2: How are you earning your income for the past 2 months?
0: There are apps that people will post job. So I will go to these apps, and then you can see any role, any date, hourly rate, how much you see is okay, then you book, then you go. But income is not steady, unstable. Sometimes after deduct from the contribution CPF, then left cash around $700 to $800. I was thinking of opening up a hawker store, and then have my own business. You work and then have an income, sustainable hawker trade. You work for yourself and then you serve people their favorite food. I used to run a store at Singapore Poly, Food Court One. When it was 2016, when I came out from prison, before I attended there, and then I get a store, and I start up 2017. I sold wonton noodles, fishball missing noodle, lor mee, laksa, all these. Lots of food preparation. After 6 years, 2023, I closed down after pandemic. The business is slow.

0: It's an old album. I took my, in the younger day. And this is me. In teenage time. When I have a birthday, my mom celebrate for me. My parents all passed on already. My sibling, we are quite close. But because of their busy schedule, maybe we will meet up during festival time or during prayer time to our parents. When I was in financial difficulty also, I asked them, they will help. Don't wish to burden them because they have their own family already. The main thing is that to own a store and save, give some retirement. This apprenticeship, I can pick up easily because I already have the experience and then the skills on this. Maybe a few days or few weeks, I can pick up already.
1: Japan is famous for its food, but after two decades of trying to raise its food self-sufficiency, nearly two-thirds of what Japanese people consume still come from overseas. How did one of the world's great food cultures lose the ability to feed itself? Insight Thursday on CNA.
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3: Putting things in perspective with eye-opening reports and expert analysis as a new era of global politics breeds power struggles and shifting alliances.
2: We get to the heart of the matter and take stock of the issues you're invested in with on-the-ground reports and wall-to-wall coverage. Viewing it all from a regional lens because we put Asia first.
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7: GPS の貸し出しをしてたりとか、と今は見守りのシールっていうのがあって。
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0: Mr. Leo, can I use my mobile phone to do the recording? Can. Yesterday, the mentor teaching is a bit of overload. So I totally absorb it and then can memorize all. Today I do some recording of the video so I can revise it when I free time at home. 做三手的盐,
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0: So tomorrow will be my practical hands-on day. Now, no I worry. Well, I feel confident.
2: I'm finding my mentee here at Amoy Food Center. So I understand that he's struggling in business here. I come here to observe, so at least I can determine what his problem and he's struggling to get the customer. I am here to look what is the crowd like, what is the demand, and especially his own stall, the menus and the pricing, and in terms of to draw the crowd, what is the specialty that he can offer. That is most important for me. Assalamualaikum.
3: Waalaikumsalam.
2: Are you Shali?
3: Yeah, I'm Shelly.
2: Oh, okay. Actually, I was told to come here to assist you, see what I can help. Actually, what is your problem in here?
3: My problem here, I'm a first-time hawker.
2: Okay.
3: There's a lot of difficulties because this hawker center is at the CBD area, man. Amoy Street, right? Mostly the crowd is from the office only. If raining here, the office staff will stay inside the office, just order food only. And here also, we can just do from Monday to Friday only. And from morning till 2 o'clock like that only. Then depends on the festive or holiday or what.
2: Okay.
3: For example, now, school holiday, right?
2: Okay.
3: There's not much business. Because okay. The parents, they're taking leave to bring their children for holidays.
2: Actually, now, what is your intention?
3: I already think 2-3 times. I think I want to close this stall. I'm trying to tender for other places. I need a stall that I can do from morning till night. And I think I'm going to get at the HDB area.
2: But actually, change location is not enough. In future, you get any other location, right? Maybe we can work in terms of selling more varieties. My stall, so I'm selling ayam penyet, roasted chicken rice. So maybe I try to help you. I will teach you my signature dish, my best-selling ayam penyet. Maybe you can add on with your nasi lemak. I invite you to my stall, then you must learn step by step until you can master how to prepare the good ayam penyet. On top of that, I will assist you lah. In terms of business, marketing, like buying all the ingredients, supplier. So that is the whole idea lah. What do you think?
3: Can. I'm open to all this.
2: I tell you first, the training is not really going to be easy. You know, you must do whatever I teach you. So I am happy to assist you because I like people that really want to learn.
3: Can. I'm willing to learn.
4: Okay, morning, Hello, Vincent.
5: 早。早。早，
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4: 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So I think that we can bring forward the schedule a bit lah.明胜
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4: 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So when the customer come, then we can actually fry again and then serve the customer. 焦焦，不要撒盐哈 ，Yes， 不要太大力，不要太大力。
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4: 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If not every day you could cook 20-30 times, it will be very, very tedious.
5: 好像是不习惯这个方面的。So my hand just stuck lah. Don't know how to move really. I don't know. It's flying everywhere. Like, I don't even know what I'm doing lah. I'm more used to the old method. But I got one chopstick, the long chopstick, and the spatula at the side. I just lift lah. But he's like push and pull. I don't even know how to push and pull. So I never mind lah.
4: 过来，而不是叫你不可以这样。这样啊，哇哇哇，西北灯哎 ，rolling， 看到没有 ？rolling， 只是觉得这个东西要跟它反，跟它反，不要动它，面动到全部乱到完，对
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4: 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The first element will be the noodle. The way you fry the noodle, I think important that is the wok hei. The wok is really hot already. Then you have to stir fry it quickly so that it can actually absorb the smoky aroma. Okay, 刚才你自己煮的面会太干吗？哦，这个就煮得太过干了、哦。
5: 干就很干
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5: Because back in my mother store, I can tilt that thing, but here too heavy, I cannot. The wok is too big.
4: 所以刚才所讲的就是你喜欢这样。可是你一旦碰到你煮多的时候，20粒鸡蛋的时候，你用酱的话你就很凶，因为你一天不只是煮一次嘛，会煮很多次，所以煮很多次的话你会很吃力，所以最好就是用那个 rolling 的 method 来煮这个福建面。

0: 每个人都讲我的鸡饭是最好吃的。
1: My Ayam Penyet special, the customer feedback is very good.
2: I want to bring it down to the next generation so that this hawker trade will not die off.
3: I've wasted 20 years inside.
4: For hawker, people don't judge. You come and buy food, you also would ask me whether I'm an ex-convict or not.
5: I'm very grateful Madam Haja teach me this sambal. Then I feel like, alamak, someone trusted me.
6: 没有人这样炒东西的，再怎么炒，怎么炒，你都没有动到底的。
0: 来拿下来，来，不是这样的，不是这样的。
5: Today haven't finished buying around 150 kg 啊，知道了。Not okay 啊，就 I came here to train 啊，就 I not come here to work。
7: Today we are here to judge this new hawker's skill。
8: The world has entered a new energy race, and nations are scrambling to secure the fuel to power it.
9: Uranium is really the crux of nuclear energy.
10: Global demand for uranium is expected to double between now and 2040.
8: As the race for uranium accelerates, countries are seeking new alternatives.
11: The thorium project in China is the very first thorium reactor to enter the experimental stage.
8: Meanwhile, a pursuit to unlock energy from the same reaction that powers the sun, nuclear fusion.
12: Did I just see a fusion reaction take place?
8: And what if nuclear's next fuel source is not even on Earth?
13: The amount of helium-3 in the moon is massive. We are looking at millions of tons.
14: It's the ultimate unlimited fuel for clean energy.
8: The nuclear option, Monday and Tuesday on CNA.

0: shophouses are a very unique aspect of Singapore. They were very common in the early days, before I think a lot of them were demolished to make way for the higher rises in the city center. Buildings that are glass and steel are really developed well, but they kind of lack the character that you might find in a shophouse that was built 50 to 100 years ago. Having three generations of a Chinese Singaporean household kind of piled into your shophouse, living amongst like chock full of art, of different Chinese antiques, it really gives you a sense of living and breathing heritage.
1: As friends, like maybe we'll meet like at some shophouse area, take a walk, or even like admire the beauty of the facades and all that. Of course, we couldn't go in, but maybe some of the doors were slightly open. We just take a peek in and see what's going on.
2: Culture and tradition begins in your homes, and we want to translate that and bring that along with times, and not just treat it as, you know, it's just nostalgia, and then it's stuck.
0: I think co-living is really taking root all over the world, especially in cities that are extremely dense, because the cost of living is frankly rising, and people do crave that degree of community that a co-living concept can offer.

0: We were inspired by rattan because we wanted to use material from this region to create something that's a bit more unique and also carrying a bit of the history and culture of Singapore. And the beauty of rattan is also that it's not hollow inside. So actually you can shape and bend them to any shape, they won't crack.
1: A lot of the pieces that we design or we create are stackable, modular, fit into small spaces.
0: We hope that all these things that fill up the home, right, and the stories behind them actually serve to inspire whoever who's living here.
1: The inspiration for the weaving installation that we did on one of the walkway walls as part of an ongoing piece of art, mainly to encourage the coming together of people to build something like that. So it also kind of shows how the neighborhood also, with different people coming in and going away, that they're adding to the richness of Balestier as a neighborhood.
0: We found these shophouses so inspiring also because Pam's dad, he's an artist, and he does really wonderful pieces that are inspired by all these shophouse facades.
1: He was intrigued by the tiles, the patterns, the windows, how each and every shophouse is very different from each one, depending on the family that lived there.
2: It's really my hope that we can build up the neighborhood and we can continue with the events and various programming to really be a center of a community in these old world neighborhoods.
1: Home to me is a place where memories are made. In Shanghouse, we hope that the pieces that we put here, what we did with the furniture, the photos and everything, that we would help trigger memories to be made in this space, and hopefully that they would remember this as one of the homes that they lived in.

2021. Adopting AI with no compromise to national interests, Australia's Prime Minister lays out how he plans to put standards into law by 2027.

0: history and a place in the World Cup final, England-Argentina set to renew one of football's greatest rivalries. And in business, Singapore's government tech arm, GovTech, trimming up to 9% of its workforce over 2 years as part of a shift in work focus. Under threat of attack now, transit through other maritime channels beyond the Strait of Hormuz. Tehran threatening to close all export corridors serving the US and its allies after America reimposed a blockade of Iranian ports. Iran's Revolutionary Guard saying the region's energy shipments either go to everyone or no one. And a backtrack within a day from the US president scrapping a proposed 20% toll on cargo through Hormuz in favor of investments from Gulf nations. The American leader also warning of US strikes on Iranian energy and transport infrastructure next week if Tehran does not return to negotiations. But Iran says it never left the negotiating table, accusing Washington of destroying the memorandum of understanding signed last month. The interim deal gave them 60 days in which to discuss issues, including Iran's nuclear program. But talks have largely stalled amid fighting over the Strait of Hormuz. Hostilities intensifying since the weekend, with the US striking Iranian military assets and Tehran launching attacks on American sites in Gulf nations. Covering developments for CNA is Nick Harper, live from Washington, D.C., and Blake Sifton in Tel Aviv. We'll start with you, Nick. Donald Trump warning of attacks. In fact, the U.S. Central Command saying that fresh attacks on Iran will start 6 a.m. Eastern time. What's the strategy in this fresh round?
1: That's right, Wei. So once again, we're seeing these strikes being expanded and threats from the president that potentially the worst is still to come. We have seen those expanded strikes. We are now into the fifth straight day of strikes, beginning a couple of hours ago with US Central Command posting on social media that those strikes were underway. So really, with those strikes intensifying, with that day after day barrage of missiles from the United States, there is that fear that we're returning to that cycle of violence and potentially heading into a longer term conflict. Really, the US Central Command says this is all about trying to further degrade the military capabilities that Iran has to ensure that it no longer fires missiles, as it has been doing in recent days, at targeting commercial shipping in the Strait of Hormuz. But there is another strategy at play here, and really it's back to that old pressure tactic that Donald Trump likes. He likes to put out threats on social media as a way to try and force the other side to do something that he wants. And in this situation, it's all about trying to get Iran back to the negotiating table. But it seems difficult to think that they may want to do that if those US strikes are continuing. Donald Trump also saying that he could potentially hit strategic infrastructure next week. And he mentioned in particular Iranian energy and transport infrastructure. But bear in mind, those are considered civilian targets and therefore could potentially fall into the category of the US violating international law. So more threats, more strikes, and really, again, that cycle of violence continuing.
0: Oh, Blake, Nick mentioning that both sides issuing threats. Well, threats are one thing, but that could, if misread, tip both sides back, even unwittingly, into full-scale war.
2: Good evening, Wei Su. Well, here in the region, this escalation is being viewed very seriously. To begin with, Iran says that U.S. attacks in recent days have caused high casualties. They say that 30 civilians were killed and more than 260 injured in U.S. attacks over the last few days. And overnight, they also say that seven Iranian soldiers were killed and dozens injured in U.S. missile attacks on the Bompur military base. They have accused the United States military of seeking to maximize casualties. They say be-

0: because a guest house, the barracks at the base, as well as guard houses were targeted. Now, in the past, it's understood that both the United States and Iran, during these exchanges of fire, have sought to minimize casualties. But in response to this attack, the Iranian military has promised a decisive response. Now, for their part, Iran has expanded their attacks on U.S. military assets in the region. They've long been attacking Bahrain and Kuwait, but in recent days, they've also increasingly targeted U.S. Air Force assets in Jordan. And over the last few days, they have also targeted Qatar, with, of course, Qatar being a major mediator in this conflict. Now, so far, Israel has not drawn into this exchange of fire. But there are reports that the military is on high alert with jets ready to take off on a moment's notice. And it's no secret that many in the Netanyahu government have opposed the ceasefire and would welcome a return to open war.
1: All right, Nick, we've seen this happen before. Rhetoric in the public and a surprising return to talks shortly after that. Now, given what Blake mentioned, the step up in both pace and scale of attacks, are we seeing a point where both sides have moved beyond a point of no return to negotiations?
2: Well, in many ways, you'd imagine that those negotiations are on pause, but Donald Trump on Tuesday told Fox News that talks between the US and Iran had taken place on Tuesday. But clearly, those are not direct negotiations between the two sides sitting down around the same table. Because much of what is happening seems to have put diplomacy on pause. The fact that the US has returned to that US naval blockade on Iranian ports, the fact that the Iranians are saying they will make it harder for ships to transit the Strait of Hormuz and slow down the reopening of the strait, all of that puts us back into the situation we were in a few weeks ago before that memorandum of understanding was signed. And the Iranians are threatening to potentially choke other waterways, saying that they will stop exports through other areas in the region. And they say that that will affect not just the US, but its allies. It's hard to imagine, really, negotiations progressing very quickly anytime soon. But you're right, we have seen that in the past, intensifying action, and then talks do take place. So I think we're waiting to see exactly how all of this will play out.
1: Blake, the mention of the Bab al-Mandeb, the anxieties, not just now, but in the last few weeks and months, that not just the Strait of Hormuz, but to the west of that, the Red Sea and the Bab al-Mandeb, concerns that those could be choked off in a conflict as well.
0: Well, that's right. Iran has shown an ability to target other arteries of energy outflows from the Middle East, not just the Strait of Hormuz. They have attacked the UAE Emirate of Fujairah, which lies at the end of a cross-country oil pipeline in the UAE that bypasses the Strait of Hormuz. And when it comes to the Red Sea and the Bab al-Mandeb Strait, the Houthi movement in Yemen really is Iran's ace up their sleeve. During the war in Gaza, the Houthis regularly attacked shipping through the Bab al-Mandeb Strait on the way to the Red Sea and the Suez Canal, they said, in solidarity with the people of Gaza. Now, when the war with Iran began in February, many observers assumed that the Houthis would join on behalf of Iran in the same way that proxies like Hezbollah in Lebanon did. But to the shock of many, they largely stayed out of the conflict. But it's understood that they do maintain the ability to harass and target ships off the Bab al-Mandeb Strait using anti-ship missiles, drones, and small attack craft. And if there was serious disruption to the Bab al-Mandeb Strait, simultaneous to the disruption ongoing in the Strait of Hormuz, that could be catastrophic for global energy prices.
1: Well, thanks. Blake Sifton reporting live for CNA from Tel Aviv, and Nick Harper live from Washington, D.C. An update from the U.S. CENTCOM saying it has completed this latest round of strikes lasting 90 minutes on Iran. Thank you. The death toll from a fire in a Bangkok bar late Sunday rising to 32, around 15 people still in critical condition. The fire ripped through the bar on Sunday night in Chatuchak district. A likely cause could be an electrical short circuit in a ceiling air conditioning unit. Police also probing possible negligence, including impeded access to emergency exits. The incident has triggered a nationwide safety crackdown. Prime Minister Anutin Chanwirakun has ordered inspections of buildings and entertainment venues within 30 days. Regulations to be tightened and random checks conducted. Businesses that fall short could see their operations suspended until compliance. Families claiming remains, but survivors still struggling.
3: ใช่ยังติดตาก็คือกลับไปก็คือดูข่าวดูอะไรไม่ได้คือมันเกิดความวิตกกังวลแล้วก็จิตใจคือไม่ดีก็คือแบบแย่มากเลยค่ะคือได้กลิ่นควันหรือว่าเห็นไฟรถแอมบูแลนซ์พวกเนี้ยก็คือจิตตกคือกังวลคือกลัว
1: Thailand outlining 4 benchmarks to gauge progress for Myanmar moving out of crisis post-coup. A coup, of course, in 2021, after talks between ASEAN foreign ministers and their Myanmar counterpart in Bangkok on Sunday. The meeting part of a, quote, calibrated re-engagement approach to advance ASEAN's 5-point consensus through dialogue. Thailand's foreign minister laying out the indicators, and these are greater humanitarian access, reduced violence against civilians, continued inclusive dialogue, and a more conducive environment for national reconciliation, including developments involving former leader Aung San Suu Kyi. ASEAN adopted the 5-point consensus after Myanmar's 2021 military takeover, but without significant progress since then.
4: I know this is the first meeting, and we still have to hope to make further progress. And the ASEAN foreign ministers will have further in-depth discussion on this, just the briefing at the AMM, the ASEAN ministerial meeting, next week in Manila.
1: And for more, this Jeremy Koh joins us live from Bangkok. Jeremy, these 4 benchmarks raised by Thailand's foreign ministers, how significant are they in terms of ASEAN resolving crisis in Myanmar?
5: Well, Wei Su, as you alluded to earlier, ASEAN had long insisted that Myanmar make progress on its 5-point consensus before being allowed to participate at the political level. Now, that's the bloc's main roadmap for resolving the crisis, and it includes the immediate cessation of violence and constructive dialogue among all parties towards a peaceful solution. So Sunday's meeting had raised concerns over whether ASEAN was accepting Myanmar back into the bloc without getting anything meaningful in return. And following the meeting, ASEAN officials didn't provide specifics on how progress would be measured. Now, in fact, at a news conference on Sunday, Mr. Siasak was careful to frame it as an evolution in tactics rather than a change in position, which makes his latest remarks significant. You know, by saying that releasing political prisoners and making positive developments regarding Aung San Suu Kyi are needed to create a conducive environment for dialogue and national reconciliation, they are effectively making it more specific as to what goodwill and constructive dialogue under the 5-point consensus would look like in practice. But whether this approach yields any progress remains to be seen. Because these are not new ASEAN conditions, but they could be concrete examples of confidence-building measures that could signal Myanmar's willingness to engage meaningfully in the peace process.
1: Thanks, Jeremy Koh there, speaking to us from Bangkok. Cambodia's Prime Minister is in China. Hun Manet will be joined tomorrow by Thai counterpart Anutin Chanwirakun as Beijing steps up engagement with Southeast Asian leaders. China's president and premier set to meet the Cambodian leader. President Xi Jinping also scheduled for talks with Thailand's Prime Minister on his first official visit to China since taking office in September. The leaders will attend the World Artificial Intelligence Conference, which starts on Friday. Xi Jinping to deliver the keynote and outline China's vision for AI governance. Still ahead on this bulletin, China's second quarter growth at its slowest in more than 3 years, with growth in the domestic sector continuing to lag behind the more robust export-led industries.
6: Japan is famous for its food, but after 2 decades of trying to raise its food self-sufficiency, nearly 2/3 of what Japanese people consume still come from overseas. How did one of the world's great food cultures lose the ability to feed itself? Insight Thursday on CNA.
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13: The world has entered a new energy race, and nations are scrambling to secure the fuel to power it.
14: Uranium is really the crux of nuclear energy.
15: Global demand for uranium is expected to double between now and 2040.
13: As the race for uranium accelerates, countries are seeking new alternatives.
16: The thorium project in China is the very first thorium reactor to enter the experimental stage.
13: Meanwhile, a pursuit to unlock energy from the same reaction that powers the sun, nuclear fusion.
17: Did I just see a fusion reaction take place?
13: And what if nuclear's next fuel source is not even on Earth?
18: The amount of helium-3 in the moon is massive. We are looking at millions of tons.
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13: The nuclear option, Monday and Tuesday on CNA.
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24: A slowing Chinese economy is redefining the country's trade relations with the world. On your next Asia First, we take you to South Africa, where Beijing is betting on zero tariffs and increased investment to spur a wave of overseas expansion.

0: In business tonight, second quarter growth cooling to 4.3% in China, falling short of its full-year target and the slowest expansion since 2022. Deborah Wong with this report.
1: 5 months into the Iran conflict, China is feeling the squeeze of a global economic slowdown and a persistent property slump. While quarterly growth has hit a 3.5-year low, first-half GDP figures still scraped by at 4.7%, keeping Beijing's 2026 growth targets within reach.
2: 上半年经济顶住压力，运行在合理区间，生产供给较快增长，就业形势总体稳定，物价温和上涨。 对外贸易真是良好。
1: China's exports once again did the heavy lifting, with global AI spending and shifts to clean energy fueling demand for Chinese chips and electric vehicles. But analysts warn this cannot carry the entire economy.
3: When we look at the June data, China's export was 20-something up compared with last year. But China's import was 30-something up compared with last year. It's actually telling us that China's net export could be smaller than the first quarter. So what China needs to do in the second half of the year is to boost both consumption and investment to mitigate any downside impact of net export, not just the export.
1: Yet, domestic consumption remains weak. June retail sales inched up 1%, following declines in the previous month. Experts pointed to the need for structural reform.
3: The more sustainable way to support China's consumption is to create more jobs in the service sector, and that will take quite a long time to adjust. For China to deliver its consumption in a more sustainable way, it has to be broader based in reform instead of any short-term coupons.
1: Fixed asset investment, which typically includes infrastructure and manufacturing spending, plunged 5.7% in the first half of the year. Government crackdowns on price wars could weigh on investment growth in the near term, but economists believe it will restore long-term profits. They expect the outlook to remain

0: negative for the rest of 2026 as local governments prioritize debt management. However, it could offer a window for reform.
1: This year is actually a gap for policy to actually deliver strong investment. We're talking about the U.S.-China stabilization. After May, there was a term called strategic stability, that the two sides are not adding tariff to each other. And there are three more meetings coming between the two leaders in the second half of the year. However, who knows what's the next year, and especially in 2028, that's when the U.S. transition is going to happen. So this is actually a rare window for China to deliver reform. So any reallocation of the money is likely to be modest.
2: Premier Li Qiang hinted at expansionary policies earlier this week, but the real test comes at the end of the month. Now that's when China's Politburo, the country's top decision-making body, will review first half data and plot next steps. Until then, the markets are left waiting. Deborah Wong, CNA, Shenzhen.
3: Dr. Zoe Liu Zongyuan joins us now. She's Maurice R. Greenberg Senior Fellow for China Studies at the Council on Foreign Relations, speaking from New York. Dr. Liu, this rare window for reform, given these figures, whether growth or investment in fixed assets or retail sales, do you see China having the space right now to deliver on those rare reforms?
4: Su, thank you very much for having me. I'd say, yes, the economic numbers are weak, but fundamentally it is within the range of government target. The lower target set out for this year for the band of 4.5 to 5% actually allowed local government more fiscal space to concentrate on supporting weaker segment of the economy. They don't have to be worried about spending money on fixed investment. From that point of view, yes, they do have a little bit more space. Don't have to worry too much about achieving higher growth target and achieving some sort of reform. But so far, it's too early to tell they are getting there yet.
3: It has the fiscal space, but the Chinese government, certainly policymakers, have larger goals in mind and concerns, for example, on addressing long-standing imbalances.
4: Absolutely. You see this in the data, actually. You know, last year, the government talked about the anti-involution campaign. And here, I'd say weaker investment number can be explained from two sides. One is healthy anti-involution campaign, but that's only part of the story. The other side of the story is also related to weaker private investment. And weaker private investment, if we look into the numbers, it goes beyond property, real estate. So from that point of view, I'd say the government still has a long way to go. And if you look at the strategic sector from aerospace to artificial intelligence, investment still grow. So from that point of view, I'd say the government remains to be very much industrial policy driven mentality. They are shifting investment capacity from segments that are no longer considered as a pillar. Instead, they remain to be very committed to continued investment in strategic sectors.
3: The temptation for both private and state investment to put their money in exports, given how much that is contributing now and has done to Chinese growth.
4: Yeah, so you're absolutely right. If we look at the GDP number, you know, using a mathematical formula, right, Y equals C plus I plus government consumption plus net export. Right now, the bright spot is net export. But I'd say this is not just a government mentality to support export. Private companies, they themselves want to sell overseas. And the reason is because significantly severe domestic competition and lower prices at home. So from that point of view, I'd say strong export is not just about a government subsidy. It's really about private companies wanting to make money overseas.
3: Oh, thanks so much, Dr. Zoe Liu Zongyuan, looking into those figures for us and looking at the wider state of the Chinese economy. She's Maurice R. Greenberg, Senior Fellow for China Studies at the Council on Foreign Relations. Speak to us there from New York. Still ahead on this bulletin, Australia moves to put guardrails on artificial intelligence, protecting creative work while tackling the growing demands of energy-intensive data centres. Plus, an 11-year-old girl's murder reignites questions over women's safety in India. We look at why activists say the system is still failing victims of sexual violence.

0: The ideas, aspirations and attitudes of Singaporeans are changing the nation that raised them.
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3: I guess a part of me wanted to connect even deeper with the people.

0: There's no point playing it safe. Safe will always be forgotten.
1: If we as Singaporeans are able to have a satellite that we can truly say was conceived, designed, engineered, and built in Singapore,
2: how wonderful would it be?
3: This is Singapore. We don't give up.
4: CNA 938, news you can trust to start your day informed, to navigate your finances and your world, and to make sense of what matters. 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
8: Tonight's top stories, the US and Iran exchange fresh strikes after Washington renews its blockade of Iranian ports. Tehran threatening key shipping routes while President Donald Trump warns more attacks could follow. Thailand moves to tighten safety rules after fire at a bar in Bangkok claimed 32 lives. Authorities ordered nationwide inspections of entertainment venues to prevent similar incidents. And also laying out a four-point plan to gauge progress in Myanmar after the 2021 coup. Bangkok saying any deeper ASEAN engagement must be led by reduced violence, inclusive dialogue and national reconciliation. Singapore and Malaysia have a role to play in driving ASEAN's economic potential in areas such as green energy and the digital economy. President Tharman Shanmugaratnam speaking to Singapore media as he wrapped up his state visit to Malaysia. He says both sides are committed to upholding the rule of law and avoiding geopolitical blocs. CNA's Aslam Shah with this report.
9: Singapore and Malaysia's relationship has grown stronger and matured. That's how President Tharman described the ties between the two nations. He says the meetings with Malaysian leaders were a true meeting of minds, but he noted that stronger cooperation comes at some cost. He highlighted the ongoing mega projects like the Johor-Singapore Special Economic Zone and the RTS Link.
10: There'll be some businesses in Singapore that lose out. Some services industries will lose out, but others will gain, and on the whole, both countries will be winners. This is real win-win. But we have to accept that with the larger win, there'll be some small losses. And that's a very mature way of thinking about a bilateral relationship.
9: On international issues, the president says both are firm on the rule of law. He pointed to the cooperative management of the Strait of Malacca. This, he says, is a prime example of upholding international maritime law, ensuring the critical waterway is free and open for global trade. Beyond maritime security, the president stressed that both countries are keen to tap ASEAN's potential on green energy and the digital economy. And as global trade fractures, he says both nations are actively engaging all powers rather than choosing sides.
10: And we are very keen now, in a world that's becoming more divided, to diversify ASEAN's links, our own individual national links, as well as our regional links, with the rest of the world, and to avoid at all costs falling into the geopolitics of blocs, either US-led bloc or Chinese-led bloc. We've got to participate with all the major players, the major powers, as well as the middle powers in all regions of the world.
9: Looking ahead, President Tharman says governments and businesses are only part of the equation. He expressed a strong hope to build on youth and cultural exchanges, ensuring the next generation develops the same social affinity that previous generations enjoyed.
10: We can go beyond what we are doing today and find a way of having more prolonged immersion, prolonged study, friendship, the development of friendships amongst our students. It does not need to be across the board. It can be a few schools and it can be a few universities.
9: As Singapore chairs ASEAN next year, President Tharman says Malaysia is keen to work closely with Singapore. He says the meetings between the two sides are not just matters of form, but a personal interest to push this bilateral relationship forward. Aslam Shah, CNA, Kuala Lumpur.
8: Australia's Prime Minister is setting out how Canberra intends to legislate on artificial intelligence. Anthony Albanese working to ease concerns over possible threats to national security and the environment. The new office to be set up within the Prime Minister's department to oversee policy. It will also ensure Australia decides for itself how it wants to develop artificial intelligence.
11: Not just adopting or accommodating AI, designing it, making it, building the capability right here, and building our sovereignty and our economic resilience as a result. That's why we are serious about attracting frontier AI investment to Australia, because we want AI to support and create good jobs, not replace them.
8: The Australian leader also addressing concerns of high energy use in AI data centres. From next year, centres will have to meet strict standards on electricity and water use, with rules as well to ensure they do not compete with housing for land. Protection as well for Australian creative content with tougher copyright protections, requiring consent and compensation if media is used to train AI models. The rape and murder of an 11-year-old girl in India's eastern state of West Bengal has sparked outrage, returning attention to a years-long struggle to curb sexual violence. Police say the girl was approached in a market on the 4th of July by a group of men who stand accused of kidnapping, raping and throwing her into a pond while she was still alive. Activists say the tragedy highlights the need for reform and change in social attitudes. The case, just the latest in a series of brutal attacks, fueling concerns for the safety of women. More than 80 cases of sexual assault are reported to police every day, with numbers rising for offences against children.
12: Regime change is not the solution of the problem. We are fighting rape culture, not a particular government. And because we think that the rape culture is embedded in the people.
8: For more, Neha Punia is covering the story for CNA Live from New Delhi. Neha, a long-standing issue, and I certainly remember in 2012 covering that Delhi bus rape. Then it was a very big case on the headlines for many days. What measures have been taken since then and could still be taken to prevent these incidents from happening again?
13: That's right. The 2012 Delhi gang rape bus case was a watershed moment in many ways, because what it led to was a complete reform of rape laws in India. And since then, we've seen cases like this one drawing a lot more attention, particularly because of the brutality of the crime. In this particular instance as well, the government has promised swift justice because this involves a minor. We have seen a rise in crimes against minors in recent years as well, and that's particularly a big reason why there's palpable anger on the ground. And a big part of it is also the allegation of police teams on the ground around mishandling this particular case. We're seeing on the ground, public gatherings have been banned. Police teams and paramilitary forces have been stationed in that village, given that it remains a tense situation. Family members of the young girl say that when they approached the police immediately after they realized that the girl was missing, they did not act immediately. Villagers say they had to go through CCTV footage to identify the suspects and then hand him over to the police. And they allege that had the police acted sooner, then, you know, the girl might have possibly still been alive. And that's led to widespread anger, particularly after her body was pulled out from that pond, with locals vandalizing police cars and lynching a man that the government later said was innocent in the aftermath of that discovery. The government says that three people have been arrested. A key suspect was killed in a police shootout, which has also sparked another controversy about how this case is being handled by the police. But the government says this is being investigated by a special team that will ensure swift justice. But, you know, experts we've been speaking to say that the problem isn't with the laws in place. There are already robust laws. It's with the implementation, with issues like policing, with how bogged down the justice system is, but also with, the patriarchy in the Indian society, which very much puts the onus of the safety of women and girls on themselves instead on the system.
8: Thanks. Neha Poona, they're covering this story for CNA Live from New Delhi. Still ahead on this bulletin, Singapore's Auditor General highlighting lapses in governance across official agencies in public works, housing contracts and workforce grants. One of football's greatest rivalries returns as England and Argentina prepare to battle for a place in the World Cup final.
14: Japan is famous for its food, but after two decades of trying to raise its food self-sufficiency, nearly two-thirds of what Japanese people consume still come from overseas. How did one of the world's great food cultures lose the ability to feed itself? Insight Thursday on CNA.
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0: My mom has dementia.
1: If I turn around and my mom wasn't there, I would probably panic.
0: Every month in Singapore, two people with dementia go missing. So I'm heading to Japan.
2: GPS の貸し出しをしてたりとか、と今は見守りのシールっていうのがあって。
0: How can we keep our loved ones safe without locking them away? A two-part special. Talking Point, Sunday on CNA.

0: The Singapore government's tech arm, that's GovTech, will let 93 staff go in the first stage of what it calls a phased transformation. The two-year exercise, which aims to help the agency shift its focus from project delivery to project ownership, will eventually affect up to 9% of its 3,900 large workforce. GovTech chairman Cheng Kai-fong stresses the move is not driven by artificial intelligence, nor is it an exercise in cost-cutting or downsizing. GovTech operates digital services such as SingPass, ScamShield and Parents Gateway. As part of this exercise, affected staff will receive 1 month's salary for every year of service, capped at 25 years. The agency says it has successfully redeployed, quote, a substantial number of officers into new roles. It will continue to internally redeploy affected staff where that is possible. Officers in project and vendor management roles that are affected, the agency is offering full salary apprenticeships and retraining programs. Mr. Cheng adds that GovTech will support every affected officer with care and respect through this transition. This is whether or not affected workers continue with GovTech or take up other roles or move beyond public service. Singapore's Auditor General's office has flagged several public agencies for lapses after possible falsified approvals, questionable quotations and irregular procurement records were found in its latest annual audit. The report says such practices undermine the integrity of the audit process and cast doubt on the authenticity of records submitted. The audit has also led to police reports involving several public agencies. The findings span public works, housing contracts and workforce grants. They include the Housing Development Board's approval for season parking applications and renewals worth almost 25 million Singapore dollars, despite applicants not meeting eligibility criteria. A review of more than $2.6 billion in training grant disbursements were also carried out. The report also flagged possible falsified approval emails for appointments of education officers, as well as irregularities in procurement quotations across several government agencies. The government says it takes these findings seriously and has taken steps to address the lapses. It added that agencies have investigated the root causes thoroughly and taken corrective action promptly. KFC Japan is scaling back operations after a cyber attack hit one of its logistics providers, Nichiri. The fast food chain expects it may have to limit menu items, shorten operating hours and temporarily close restaurants. A cybersecurity breach at Nichiri Corp has disrupted shipments of frozen food and other products since Monday. Nichiri shares clawing back some losses after falling 6.5% earlier, their biggest intraday decline since August 2025. KFC Japan, meanwhile, has already suspended online orders and temporarily stopped deliveries, with no timeline yet for full recovery. The impact rippling through Japan's food industry, with several retailers reporting shipment delays and lower stock levels. The incident follows recent cyber attacks affecting Japanese firms, including Asahi Group Holdings and Ezaki Gilco, disrupting supply chains, production and customer services. Two of football's biggest rivals prepare to meet once again at the semis of the FIFA World Cup. England to take on reigning champion Argentina for a spot in next week's finals. Whoever wins to meet Spain in the battle for the title. Argentina is chasing a fourth crown, England hoping to lift the trophy for a second time. It marks the first competitive match between the two countries since 2002. Ahead of the semi-final, London awash in red and white as fans geared up for the big match.
1: I think we'll bring it home, to be honest. I think it'll be a hard start, but you know, I think as long as we get Bellingham on the ball, that's all that matters.
0: Meanwhile, Argentine supporters staged a banda raso, or a flag-waving event, turning downtown Atlanta into a sea of blue and white.
2: I'm expecting a lot, really. I want to win so bad. I want us to get to the finals, go against Spain. I was so surprised about France losing. But I feel like England can really give us a bit of a workout, but I expect a lot from Argentina, and I hope we win.
0: And more, Ollie Barrett is covering this story for CNA from London. Ollie, our fans gearing up for this face-off. I take it you could not possibly overstate the excitement.
3: You're absolutely right, Wei Su. Fans are very, very excited about this one. They're getting ready to go to venues like this, pubs and bars and venues across England, gearing up for huge crowds to be in their premises when kickoff takes place this evening, and indeed at several hours beforehand as well, perhaps a couple of hours afterwards if things go according to plan from an England perspective. I think a real level of excitement about this fixture, not just for some of those historical reasons, but also because it's a semi-final of a World Cup. They do not come along very often at all, especially when you look at the England team. One of the other calculations people are making who might be watching at home is making sure they can complete their commute from work to get back to sit down and watch it with their friends and family. We've just had a Prime Minister's question session in the House of Commons in which the topic of England came up again and again and again. It is what everyone is talking about.
0: Of course, a lot of eyes on Lionel Messi meeting Harry Kane and Jude Bellingham.
3: Yeah, indeed. And Lionel Messi meeting England for the first time in his career. England, therefore, meeting Lionel Messi for the first time in his career on the flip side of that as well. But those historic matches over the years, those titanic conquests between the two teams, which are so well remembered for different reasons, that 1998 Hand of God Maradona moment, the the 1998 David Beckham red card moment, the 2002 David Beckham redemption penalty moment against Argentina, and then 1986, the Maradona Hand of God moment as well. You have those political strains between the two countries, just to add a little bit of extra spice on top as well. Every time these two nations meet in football, the political conversation turns to the Falkland Islands, or the Malvinas as they are known in Argentina. Yvette Cooper, the UK Foreign Secretary, has had to say this week that there is no question of debate around the sovereignty of the Falklands at this time. And that is a conversation that's taking place in a very different way in Argentina as well. So all sorts of reasons, sporting and non-sporting, why this is such a huge match.
0: Oh, thanks. Ollie Barrett reporting from London. Sports is never just about sports. A football fever has reached the dim sum table in Hong Kong. One of the city's oldest eateries is cashing in on the World Cup craze, serving up traditional siu mai and egg tarts and scoring big with football fans. CNA's Geraldine Yap with this report.
4: It's 6 a.m. in Hong Kong, and these fans are cheering for their favourite teams at the World Cup. Not over nachos and burgers, but siu mai and egg tarts. Dim sum restaurant Lin Hiong Lau is over 100 years old, but it has become one of Hong Kong's newest spots for watching football.
5: It's
6: a fantastic environment. I've never done anything like this. It was a fantastic experience. Highly recommend it.
4: Lin Hiong Lau has also hosted dim sum raves, serving dumplings and pork buns to the sound of retro cantopop. The result? The restaurant says business has improved by about 20%. And it's looking to keep up this momentum, with plans for monthly raves and Premier League watch parties.
6: Tonight
4: Tapping into football fever is one way this dim sum restaurant is scoring in challenging times. More people are heading across the border for cheaper options in Shenzhen. And Hong Kong's Chinese restaurants especially are under the pump.
7: Data shows that the city's Chinese restaurant earnings in the first quarter of this year were down nearly 30% from 2018 levels. Cantonese restaurants and cafes known as Cha Tan Teng, eateries that are representative of Hong Kong food, are the hardest hit. More than a dozen of these, all of them decades old, have closed down in the first 4 months of this year alone.
4: One reason is that young consumers prefer more exciting new eateries and are staying away from the city's old-school Chinese restaurants.
8: Not only internal competition, but also competition from restaurant operators that came from the mainland. Mm. There are so many Chinese beverage house and, you know, this kind of cafes or different types of restaurants entering the market of Hong Kong. The pricing is very competitive and they have some new ideas to promote the restaurant and the food. And that is quite challenging for the local restaurants because most of the local restaurants are in the way of old-fashioned.
4: Influencer Kent Wong, or Uncle K as he's known online, still prefers Hong Kong's long-standing homegrown eateries. But he says many of them are having trouble replacing their aging chefs.
9: 我諗老字號一定會慢慢消失嘅，如果冇人接手，下一代唔接手，但係一啲新嘅茶餐廳仍然保留啲舊有味道嘅喎，都咁其實我知道後面都係一班做咗好多年茶餐廳嘅人去出嚟開，不過將茶餐廳件事就靚仔啲，即係活化佢，裝修靚啲，做下少少網上宣傳，又出咗嚟，又出咗第二條路出嚟咯。
4: The experts say customer service and technology like e-payments are other areas the city's traditional Chinese eateries need to work on to be able to keep up and stay in the game. Geraldine Yap, CNA, Hong Kong.
0: This has been Asia Tonight. Don't forget headlines anytime at cna.asia, plus we're on Facebook and YouTube. Good night. And for our Singapore audience, do stay on for the highlights of Spain and France's semi-final match at the FIFA World Cup.

0: the land of the long white clouds. From Hobbiton, to sight you've only dreamed of. Tour New Zealand differently.
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0: The world has entered a new energy race, and nations are scrambling to secure the fuel to power it.
7: Uranium is really the crux of nuclear energy.
8: Global demand for uranium is expected to double between now and 2040.
0: As the race for uranium accelerates, countries are seeking new alternatives.
9: The thorium project in China is the very first thorium reactor to enter the experimental stage.
0: Meanwhile, a pursuit to unlock energy from the same reaction that powers the sun. Nuclear fusion.
10: Did I just see a fusion reaction take place?
0: And what if nuclear's next fuel source is not even on Earth?
11: The amount of helium-3 in the moon is massive. We are looking at millions of tons.
12: It's the ultimate unlimited fuel for clean energy.
0: The nuclear option, Monday and Tuesday on CNA.
13: If you only had 24 hours left, what would your last conversation be?
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16: Why? You hate me so much.
13: What if it's my last day? Saturday on CNA.
2: Their coming home is a deeply human story of men who set out to search for opportunity far away from home, only then to be held hostage.
17: It took us more than a year just to gain access into all those restricted nuclear power plant sites, and we filmed across 10 different countries within 4 months. We wanted to tell such an important global topic like nuclear energy in a more accessible and relatable manner. We wanted to show everyone how this technology could eventually impact everyday lives, especially amidst the urgent need for a cleaner and more sustainable future. That's essentially what inspires us to tell stories that matter.
2: This story is a great example of what we do at CNA Correspondent, shining a light on underreported stories beyond the headlines and breaking news by putting a deeply human perspective on it. What makes this award so meaningful is that it recognizes our commitment to impactful on-the-ground storytelling when everyone else has already moved on to the next story. This award recognizes the power of storytelling that is global in scope and human at heart.
13: These are stories that are recognized on a global stage. Thank you for being part of this proud moment.

AI made her dramatically more productive. So why didn't she earn more? What happens when your paycheck depends on the temperature? The business built on fish bones that turned a job seeker into a job creator. A task that used to take Hannah 30 minutes now takes less than two. The 23-year-old Filipina learned AI and became 15 times

times faster at her job. But while her workload grew, her salary didn't. So if AI can make workers dramatically more productive, why doesn't it always make them richer?

0: She writes social media content for a company in Australia. She earns up to about $400 a month from this client, around $5 an hour. Her employer encouraged staff to adopt AI across the business, and the results were dramatic.
1: Nung wala pong gamit ni AI, parang sa pag-generate ng content, it takes me about 1.5 or up to 2 weeks po. Sa pag-iisip pa lang, like parang 2 weeks just for about 2 to 3 weeks worth of content. Pero ngayon po na may help na ni AI, gaya nga po as my thinking partner. So about like one day, meron ka ng content for the whole month. Magbibigay na siya ng variety, may reels, may static posts, and so on and so forth, carousel, ganito, ganyan.
0: For Hannah, AI didn't just speed up work, it changed her job. Instead of creating content from scratch, she now spends more time guiding AI, checking its work, and improving it. But while the work became easier, expectations also became higher.
1: Wala naman po yung nagsasabi na dapat in 5 minutes or in 1 day matapos to, ganyan. Pero I feel like may ganun na silang expectation. Na dahil may AI kang ginagamit, parang it can be easier for you.
0: Hannah's experience reflects a broader trend. In a MoneyMind survey, 55% of young workers in the Philippines say AI has increased expectations to produce more work in the same amount of time. But while expectations have gone up, pay often hasn't. About 67% say AI has not resulted in higher salaries. So, if workers are becoming more productive, why aren't they earning more? Experts say it's because workers confuse efficiency with value creation. AI can help you finish work faster, but unless it helps the business produce more, sell more, or earn more, your wages might not change.
2: Productivity gains becoming wage increases is really going to be about actual output and actual revenue for the company. So right now we're seeing a lot of workers utilize AI like a chatbot, and that's okay. But the next step is really to actually be beneficial and implementing it into the processes within the department or within the organization. Those are the people that are going to be extremely valuable for the company, and that's where you'll start to see wage increases as well.
0: That means identifying where a business is losing value, where time is wasted, where quality breaks down, where customers drop off. Then, using AI to solve those problems. The content Hannah produces is meant to attract attention, generate leads, and bring in customers. If it helps the business grow, it creates economic value. The question is, who captures that value?
2: The companies are getting the most financial benefit. That's for sure. We're seeing investors and stakeholders benefit from AI.
0: Singapore-based General Assembly offers AI training for companies upskilling their employees. Seema says firms are now looking for people who can learn quickly and manage AI workflows.
2: For Hannah to get a pay raise, I would try to increase the scope of the work that she's doing. If she's doing social media, bring on different elements of marketing that she can also do in addition. She can use agents to help scrape for trends. She can use agents to help scrape for new potential clients. So there's a lot more workflows she can put in place to be running on the back end while she's working and doing more with the clients, doing the more face-to-face part, which is actually what's important.
0: For many young workers, AI proficiency is increasingly becoming a baseline expectation. Knowing how to use AI may help you get hired, but it may not be enough to earn more. As more workers adopt the same tools, the advantage can disappear.
2: Hannah definitely needs to continue to learn AI and upskill herself. Additionally, she should not lose her fundamentals of marketing. This is going to be really key, so her domain expertise is very important as she continues to move forward. Third is her creativity. This is going to be really important as we're continuing to see more AI-produced information out there or more AI-produced content out there, that she's able to put her human element and her creativity in there.
0: Hannah believes people

0: principles still matter, because somebody still needs to guide the technology, judge whether its output is useful, and make sure it actually creates results.
1: Ginagawa pala namin yung foundation ng AI, so trial and error pa siya, parang every day, every week pa namin siyang binabago, nire-rewrite yung instructions kay AI, yung knowledge based AI, parang constantly pa siyang ina-update. We built it from the scratch. We managed the AI from the scratch. We prompt it better. Syempre naglaan po ng effort yung VA or ako po kami, magalaan kami ng effort to build it. So somehow we deserve, you know, a pay raise for that.
2: To be able to use AI better, we actually have to become more in touch with our human side.
0: AI may not take Hannah's job tomorrow, but it is already changing what employers expect from workers today. For young people entering the workforce, the challenge may no longer be learning how to use AI. Instead, it could be figuring out what skills remain valuable when everyone else is using it too. After the break, why some workers are paying the price for rising temperatures.

0: The first is acute events like heat waves, floods and droughts. And this is largely because there's damage to crops or physical assets, or individuals are physically unable to continue to work. Now, the other way is the sustained chronic heat that workers are exposed to. So this is because heat can affect how fast, how long and how well you can work. And as a result, this actually means that every time you stop to rest, your income also decreases.
1: Avoiding the hottest hours and taking more breaks can reduce the health risks. But without income protection or higher pay during such extreme heat, many workers simply can't afford to work less. Vijay doesn't know what next summer will bring. He only knows he'll have to adapt again. Because when your livelihood depends on working outdoors, the weather isn't just part of the job. It becomes a financial risk. Still ahead, how one small change almost doubled the value of an everyday fish.
2: Singapore, you've heard of it.
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8: The world has entered a new energy race, and nations are scrambling to secure the fuel to power it.
9: Uranium is really the crux of nuclear energy.
10: Global demand for uranium is expected to double between now and 2040.
8: As the race for uranium accelerates, countries are seeking new alternatives.
11: The thorium project in China is the very first thorium reactor to enter the experimental stage.
8: Meanwhile, a pursuit to unlock energy from the same reaction that powers the sun. Nuclear fusion.
12: Did I just see a fusion reaction take place?
8: And what if nuclear's next fuel source is not even on Earth?
13: The amount of helium-3 in the moon is massive. We are looking at millions of tons.
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8: The nuclear option, Monday and Tuesday on CNA.
15: If you only had 24 hours left, what would your last conversation be?
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1: Fahmy has a master's degree. His family hoped he would become a teacher. Instead, he sells fish. Because turning an ordinary fish into a more valuable product ended up making him more money than a white-collar job. His business now processes almost 2 tons of deboned milk fish every month. But selling fish was never the plan.
19: S1 saya itu mengambil hukum, hukum keluarga. 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

0: For decades, China came to South Africa looking for opportunity.
1: This is chrome concentrate.
0: Some arrived with little more than a suitcase.
2: My name is Nanfei, which in Chinese, it translates directly to South Africa.
0: Today, China's footprint is impossible to miss. But something is changing.
3: 真正扎根在这个地方做制造业的，实际上并不是很多。
0: What is driving this transformation? And what does it mean for China's next chapter in South Africa?

0: hour and a half flight from the nation's economic hub, Johannesburg. It's the country's largest province, but it's least populated.
1: Well, one of the things that has really struck me just driving around the Northern Cape is just how much land and open space there is.
0: I have spent nearly a decade reporting about China and watching its global footprint grow. Africa increasingly central to that story.
2: China has been the region's largest trading partner for the last 15 years.
0: But trade was only the beginning. I'm here to understand what comes next, and I'm in search of what's been dubbed a flagship clean energy project of China's Belt and Road Initiative. Projects such as this have become China's calling card in Africa. From afar, it almost looks like a shimmering lake. But this is Redstone, one of South Africa's largest renewable energy projects. Here, 40,000 mirrors move with the sun, reflecting its heat onto a tower. The energy is stored inside molten salt, generating enough electricity for more than 200,000 homes.
2: I literally feel like I'm walking through a sea of mirrors right now, and I can tell you it's 12 noon, the hottest time of the day in the South African summer, and feeling the sun on my skin, you can certainly tell why this would be a good place for a solar plant like this.
0: Redstone entered commercial operation last year. The Chinese firm SEPCO 3, a subsidiary of state-owned Power China, built this site. The project represents a model of engagement that has defined China across Africa for years. Large, state-backed infrastructure.
3: This前这边就是一个这种牧区，全是草。每个定日镜的名字呢，为什么叫它定日镜呢？就是每天早上这个光伏无限的驱动，来把它带起来之后，会实时的跟踪太阳的高度角。这应该算是一个比较先进的技术，在国际上，在国内。
0: For Deputy Project Director Wang Zhiyo, South Africa is simply the latest stop in a career spent building projects overseas. The 40-year-old from eastern China's Shandong province has worked in the Middle East and for the last 3 years has called the Northern Cape home.
3: 到世界各地去工作，开始工作的时候有预想到吗？开始工作的时候并没有想到这么多，但是慢慢的工作就适应了。你像在沙特去都夏天的温度很高，我们那个工作量包括日常的这个现场，同志们都还是很热的。在这个在这边呢，整个气温这个包括冬还有冬季都还是很合适的。
0: His answer reflects something bigger. As Chinese companies expanded overseas, so too did the careers of many Chinese engineers.
3: 我们作为一个传统的这种EPC, 我们倒是比较适应的是，我们自己会带一些这种，这个生活上的这个厨师服务后勤呀，这一块我们还是公司搞的这个还是比较完善的，所以大家出来呢，吃饭上并没有什么很多不适应。
0: Every mega project changes more than a landscape. It changes the people around it too. 32-year-old Fabricius Jacobs grew up less than 30 kilometers from here.
4: When we were at school, there wasn't much going on, but in 2009, things started changing when the mines came. They started discovering that there's iron ore and manganese in our place. And as time developed, a lot of solars also started popping up. Initially, because they didn't have knowledge about the projects, they would be against it, like, who is this people coming?
0: Today, he works as the bridge between the Chinese contractor and nearby communities, helping navigate language, culture, and expectations.
4: In the beginning, it was quite difficult. Communication is everything. But we have applications that we use to speak with. And then on all our signs, we try and translate, if we can put it down on both languages. And we also had some workshops, where we address cultural differences. The most significant training that I got was grievance resolution, how to resolve

0: grievances between. This is formal training between the community and also internal grievances.
1: While these tensions are not talked about as much, what's hailed in Chinese state media are the more than 2,500 jobs that were created from the Redstone Project, 650 of them taken up by the local community. South Africa faces high youth unemployment rates exceeding 40%.
0: I always make a joke and I say I came in as a cat and now I'm a lion. This is one of the only projects of this size and this magnitude in South Africa. So having it on your CV, whoever you are, gives you an advantage.
1: Power China says it aims to establish operations in almost every African market within 5 years. The continent accounts for about 30% of its overseas revenue, and this is expected to rise. But even as projects such as these continue, China's approach is beginning to evolve. The next chapter is no longer just about building infrastructure.

0: The first thing in the morning as Asia wakes up to a new day. Get up to speed with major events shaping lives in the region and other parts of the world.
1: Putting things in perspective with eye-opening reports and expert analysis as a new era of global politics breeds power struggles and shifting alliances.
0: We get to the heart of the matter and take stock of the issues you're invested in with on-the-ground reports and wall-to-wall coverage. Viewing it all from a regional lens because we put Asia first.
2: Japan is famous for its food, but after two decades of trying to raise its food self-sufficiency, nearly two-thirds of what Japanese people consume still come from overseas. How did one of the world's great food cultures lose the ability to feed itself? 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
9: My mom has dementia.
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11: GPS の貸し出しをしてたりとか、と今は見守りのシールっていうのがあって。
9: How can we keep our loved ones safe without locking them away? A two-part special. Talking Point, Sunday on CNA.

0: much of this landscape has shaped China's relationship with South Africa.
1: Tell at the stage if he's bringing art or...
0: We're in Limpopo Province, one of South Africa's richest mining regions. Known for its vast deposits of chrome, platinum group metals, and iron ore.
2: And this is the final product. This black powder, which holding it in my hands feels so much like sand, but really this is chrome concentrate, which then gets trucked from the mine here via Johannesburg to the port in Durban before it gets shipped out to the world.
0: Chrome is an essential ingredient in stainless steel. For a long time, China came here to buy minerals such as these. But increasingly, it's more than just the end user.
3: We're in Langpan's chrome mining pit. We're roughly 25 meters below ground level. If you look up at the rocks here, that these rocks are far too hard for excavators to break. You'll see a blue drill rig. And what that does is it drills holes into the waste rock. You load those holes with explosives and you shatter the rock into pieces that your big excavators would collect, place on ADTs, and then move out of the pit. It will go up into the crushing section, and in that crushing section it'll break this down from about 30 centimeters to 4 centimeters or less. It will then head off into our processing plant where it will continue being beneficiated into a chrome concentrate. I think our goal is to get this chrome out as quickly as possible, as cleanly as possible, and as efficiently as possible.
2: So in short, the equipment makes a difference to your bottom line?
3: Absolutely. What we realized is that Sahni's equipment is highly cost efficient. It's very, very competitive. It runs at very low operating costs.
0: What surprised me wasn't simply that the mine had chosen Chinese machinery. It was why. Sahni was established in 1994. It's grown into one of China's largest heavy equipment manufacturing companies, with machinery sold in more than 180 countries and regions. Last year, it generated almost $12.5 billion in revenue.
3: What that means from a maintenance and post-sales service is it simplifies that entirely.
0: How did a Chinese machinery company become so deeply embedded in one of South Africa's mines? To find out, I travelled back to Johannesburg. This is Sahni's new industrial park. It was still under construction when we visited. When completed, it will become the company's manufacturing and assembly hub for Southern Africa. It's part of a much bigger global strategy. Africa was Sahni's fastest growing overseas market last year. When Leon Liu first arrived in South Africa in 2010, he told us Chinese companies here were still a rarity. Sahni's story isn't unique. It reflects a much bigger shift inside China's economy. A prolonged property downturn, slowing construction activity, and rising trade tensions have encouraged more Chinese manufacturers to look beyond home for growth.
4: 我们前期的话基本上是做贸易，把我们中国的这个设备，在中国生产制造的设备带到南非来。其实我们是想的，在当地能够进行一个组装制造，包括我们这工厂。其实我们的设计的目的就是每年能够有1000台设备的一个在当地的组装，这样的一个情况，带动当地的一个就业情况。整机运输其实是有风险的，因为它做滚装船，一是这个设备可能会出现一些损坏，再有一个它做滚装船的时候费用是比较高的。 所以说我们通过这种散件拆完之后装在集装箱里发过来，这样的话，首先在集装箱里面，我这些原材料是不会损坏，没有二次维修的成本。再有一个就是说，我的运费上面会节省一部分费用。
0: Sahni Sony's transformation has been striking. By 2023, overseas markets had become the biggest part of its business. Last year, they accounted for almost two-thirds of the company's revenue. Across industries, Chinese manufacturers are increasingly choosing to build closer to customers.
4: You had local manufacturers starting to try to essentially push for more protective tariffs to protect South Africa's local car manufacturing industry. What the South African government sought to do was they sought to essentially try and encourage Chinese investment into local manufacturing rather than trying to restrict imports.
0: That policy is already taking shape. Chery, China's largest vehicle exporter, recently opened its first manufacturing plant in South Africa, taking over a former Nissan car factory while pledging to create nearly 3,000 jobs. The two governments have also been deepening economic ties through new trade, investment and regulatory agreements.
5: The reality that we've had our smelters in chrome and manganese closing down and a lot of this product going into the Chinese market.

0: And we said, but can we try and ensure that we get Chinese investors to do these sorts of investments in the country? And China has been open to that discussion.
1: What would success look like to you when it comes to negotiating this new trade agreement?
0: Well, success would include greater industrialization in South Africa. It would include improving the balance of trade. South Africa's economy has been growing at a very low level, and I think this gives us an opportunity to accelerate that level of growth.
2: As China emerged from the COVID-19 pandemic, its economy looked different. That shift didn't just reshape industrial giants. It also created opportunities for a new generation of Chinese entrepreneurs.

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1: Midnight later tonight here in Thailand, it's too little too late.
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3: Look, things are never perfect when you're engaged in politics.
0: Each one doing what each one wants.
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5: A pushing for answers every night on Asia Tonight.
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8: The world has entered a new energy race, and nations are scrambling to secure the fuel to power it.
9: Uranium is really the crux of nuclear energy.
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8: As the race for uranium accelerates, countries are seeking new alternatives.
11: The thorium project in China is the very first thorium reactor to enter the experimental stage.
8: Meanwhile, a pursuit to unlock energy from the same reaction that powers the sun, nuclear fusion.
12: Did I just see a fusion reaction take place?
8: And what if nuclear's next fuel source is not even on Earth?
13: The amount of helium-3 in the moon is massive. We are looking at millions of tons.
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8: The nuclear option, Monday and Tuesday on CNA.

0: South Africans, places like these became the first encounter with Chinese businesses. Rows of imported goods from China, family-run shops, entrepreneurs chasing opportunity. They became known simply as China Malls.
1: So I've just been inside the China Mall, and really there are so many people inside shopping. After all, it is the weekend here, and you really can find everything from electronics to clothes, toys.
0: Many of the traders I met didn't want to appear on camera, but their stories sounded familiar. They came looking for opportunities. Some said jobs had become harder to find in China. Others believed they could build a business here with relatively little capital.
2: Now, we've been driving around this industrial area that's just right next to the Johannesburg CBD, and already on this short stretch of road, we've passed by maybe four, five, or even more China malls. These have really sprung up over the years, so much so that locals call this area now the new Chinatown.
0: But this isn't where the story began. Johannesburg's actual Chinatown, Seraldine, is where Chen Xiuzhu and many others first set up shop in
3: 2006.对于南非完全就是个陌生的地方，假英语那我听得懂。如果是讲这边的话，我听不懂。那没办法，只能自己硬学嘛。超市也开过，服装店也开过。那时候赚了第一笔钱嘛，那回家肯定要去建房子啊之类的。But
0: Miss Chen says the Chinatown she remembers is changing.
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0: center of gravity is shifting.
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0: Away from small trading businesses towards larger companies. The entrepreneurs today often have a very different profile. 35-year-old Eason Zhou is one of them.
5: So over there, those are the inverters.
0: She studied overseas and relocated after marrying a South African. She worked in property before spotting an opportunity in 2022 during South Africa's electricity crisis.
5: I was having a casual chat with one of my friends from university, and she was looking for investment opportunities outside of China. Because after COVID, there aren't many opportunities in China. I said, well, why don't you look at solar? Because in South Africa, load shedding became a huge problem, and it actually impacted the neighboring countries as well. So within 3 months, I resigned my job, I opened this company, I flew to Joburg, opened a warehouse, and then we started recruiting people.
0: Her business isn't simply about importing solar equipment. It's about connecting Chinese manufacturers with African customers.
5: People are inviting me to go and see their factory. I was in Jiangsu province and I was in Shenzhen, where a lot of solar companies were there, and the people was like, oh, we know that you are in China, come and visit our factories.
6: Here we are. Look at these panels on a round roof.
5: It's more and more difficult for Chinese companies to sell within China. So it's a strategy for all of these factories to look overseas. And also Europe is very exaggerated. When they first came, they thought, okay, cool, the market's great. I can just send some salespeople from China to do the sale. The market's reaction is, first of all, yes, I can buy from you for a cheaper price, but afterwards I have no support. I'd rather spend more money to buy from a local distributor, which we know they're going to be here long term.
0: But perhaps the clearest sign of how the China-South Africa relationship has evolved is 31-year-old Liu Nanfei.
3: When my parents were deciding on immigrating, we're from Guizhou province in China. When post-apartheid happened in 1994, they saw that there was a great opportunity for them to select South Africa as their country of choice. And to honor sort of that confidence, they also named me after South Africa. So my name is Nanfei, which in Chinese, it translates directly to South Africa.
0: Unlike her parents, building a business importing Chinese goods, Ms. Liu grew up in South Africa before leaving to study and later work in the United States. Like many young professionals, she could have stayed, but instead chose to come back 2 years ago.
3: With how South Africa and China's political relationships were developing, my parents brought up the idea that, why don't you come back, right? Which is a very controversial idea, because once you go to America, why would you come back, right? But like, this is very common now, where so many of my peers who were in Australia or America are choosing to come back to South Africa to whether join our economy here or inherit their parents' business, because we're seeing such promising growth.
0: Today, Ms. Liu runs a business helping Chinese companies expand into South Africa, and South African organizations build relationships in China.
3: My parents, they built their business on what you could perhaps just call hard skills, right? Where I'm building my business on soft power, and that's relationship and understanding culture. We're not a public relations company, we're not an events coordination company. We're a company where we strategize what is needed for you to successfully implement yourself in South Africa or in China.
0: As my time in South Africa drew to a close, I realized I came looking for China's next chapter in the country. But what I found was a relationship changing in both directions. As China evolves, South Africa is changing with it. And in turn, the choices made here are shaping China's future as well.

0: We draw lines to mark what's ours.
1: The line has been crossed.
0: We draw from history to claim them. Some barricade.
2: Divided families and broke hearts.
0: Others bridge.
3: It's helped keep the peace.
0: The geography of power. 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Wednesday on CNA.
4: Their Coming Home is a deeply human story of men who set out to search for opportunity far away from home, only then to be held hostage.
5: It took us more than a year just to gain access into all those restricted nuclear power plant sites. And we filmed across 10 different countries within 4 months. We wanted to tell such an important global topic like nuclear energy in a more accessible and relatable manner. We wanted to show everyone how this technology could eventually impact everyday lives, especially amidst the urgent need for a cleaner and more sustainable future. That's essentially what inspires us to tell stories that matter.
4: This story is a great example of what we do at CNA Correspondent, shining a light on underreported stories beyond the headlines and breaking news by putting a deeply human perspective on it. What makes this award so meaningful is that it recognizes our commitment to impactful on-the-ground storytelling when everyone else has already moved on to the next story. This award recognizes the power of storytelling that is global in scope and human at heart.
6: These are stories that are recognized on a global stage. Thank you for being part of this proud moment.

0: This is Singapore Tonight.
1: Good evening, I'm Angela Lim in tonight's top stories. GovTech is set to cut 93 staff from its workforce in the first phase of restructuring as part of a two-year transformation to a new operating model. Acknowledging the difficult choices that had to be made, GovTech's chairman says delaying action would leave critical government systems vulnerable. And the Auditor General's office flags lapses across several public agencies, including falsified approvals and questionable quotations. Action will be taken to rectify issues, as the Finance Ministry says agencies will get to the root of lapses. And President Thaman wraps up his state visit to Malaysia, urging Singapore and Malaysia to drive ASEAN's growth. Plus, about 1,800 pest management workers could soon see their pay go up. This as the sector gets covered under the progressive wage model.

And in your Asia business update, DBS banking on its wealth and retail businesses to double its assets under management to more than 1 trillion Sing dollars within 5 years. Plus, private home sales in June fell by more than 40% on year. Analysts point to no new launches, but expect upcoming projects to provide a boost. Singapore government's tech arm, GovTech,

0: Driven by the growing complexity of government digital services, from an agency behind apps familiar to Singaporeans, such as SingPass and ScamShield. GovTech says the transformation will deliver more reliable, secure and responsive digital services. But that also means a different mix of skills needed, which includes software engineers, product managers, cybersecurity experts and more. The first phase of transformation will affect teams at their headquarters and those forward deployed to agencies. GovTech says it will prioritise redeployment where possible. For the 93 officers leaving GovTech, they will receive 1 month's salary for every year of service, capped at 25 years. Affected staff will also receive an additional 3 months' pay to help them through the transition. Salary and benefits will continue during the six-week handover and notice period. Career guidance and job matching support will also be provided within the public service and beyond. Those asked to stay on to complete handovers or operate critical systems will receive an additional completion payment. Officers in affected project and vendor management roles will be offered full-pay apprenticeships of up to 18 months, along with structured retraining. The program combines technical training with hands-on project experience to allow them to potentially move to product, design or engineering roles. Participants can also apply for vacancies within GovTech or elsewhere in the public service. The Public Service Division will provide career transition support. GovTech did not answer queries from CNA on the profile and roles of affected staff and the total cost of the restructuring exercise. It says it is working closely with PSD, the Skills and Workforce Development Agency and the Union for Statutory Board Workers to provide personalised support.
1: Explaining what he describes as difficult choices in a note to his staff, GovTech Chairman Chung Kai-fong says delaying this transition would leave critical government systems harder to secure and more vulnerable to failure. He apologises to workers affected by the restructuring exercise, but says that the agency expects to employ more people at the end of this transformation than the agency does today. Here's Sabrina Ng again.
0: A world that is becoming more digital, with greater demands on critical government systems. GovTech Chairman Chung Kai-fong says while vendors remain important partners, critical systems increasingly require stronger in-house capabilities so the agency can respond more quickly to changing needs. He says vendors work well when goals can be clearly defined upfront, but modern technology requires greater control and agility. That means GovTech must be able to define problems, shape system architecture, and continuously improve critical digital services. Mr. Chung says vendors will remain key partners, but accountability for GovTech's core systems will now rest with the agency. He also stressed that the shift began well before the current wave of AI. Take services like SingPass, Parents Gateway and CDC vouchers. Mr. Chung says they cannot simply be built once, handed to a vendor and considered as complete. Instead, they must be continuously operated, secured and improved. He adds that GovTech could not rely on natural attrition because every year of delay widens the gap between what Singaporeans need and what the agency's current operating model can deliver. Mr. Chung says the decision was a difficult one, but one he and the leadership team stand behind. For affected officers taking up retraining, Mr. Chung says GovTech will not put them through months of training without a genuine opportunity to move into a new role. He stresses that the exercise is not a judgment of the commitment, performance or the value of the contributions. To those staying on, Mr. Chung urges them to honour the contributions of colleagues who are leaving by making sure the transformation delivers real change and is more than just another organisational restructuring.
1: The union representing statutory board workers says it was able to identify alternatives to retrenchment with early notice of GovTech's restructuring plans. These include the apprenticeships and redeployment for affected staff. The union adds that it was able to secure more support on top of the baseline provisions, including an additional 3 months' payment and prorated bonus.
2: Restructuring is never easy for the workers and their families, but with support from the union, together with NTUC and NTUC's E2I, we are focused on helping affected officers move into their new jobs.
1: In a social media post, NTUC Deputy Secretary General Desmond Chu says that early engagement with the union is key. This to better address concerns, provide support, and help

0: affected workers find jobs. The Manpower Ministry shares that the newly formed Skills and Workforce Development Agency is working closely with GovTech, PSD and other public agencies amid the layoffs. This to facilitate redeployment within the sector through advisory and job matching. One analyst says the layoffs come as a surprise, particularly at this scale, and not something typically seen for the public sector. He adds that while jobs within government agencies are traditionally seen as stable, this could signal the need to evolve and build new capabilities to serve Singaporeans.
1: I think it actually sets a precedent for other government agencies. So I do anticipate that other government agencies will somehow follow suit, like sooner or later. Not because they want to downsize or get rid of people, but it's more of the needs have changed, right? As you know, now we live in a very volatile environment, like economically, socially. So the capabilities of the public officers also need to change.
0: In other news, Singapore's Auditor General's office has flagged several public agencies over possible falsified approvals, questionable quotations, and irregular records in its latest annual audit. In some cases, millions of dollars were involved. The report says such practices undermine audit integrity and cast doubt on the authenticity of official records. Police reports have been filed. The government says it takes the findings seriously and has taken steps to address lapses. The AGO audited the government financial statements, as well as financial statements of three statutory boards, four government-owned companies, and two other accounts. Disbursing housing grants to applicants who were ineligible and overpaying contractors for patrol and enforcement work that was not done. Those are among the lapses uncovered at the Housing and Development Board. The finding is among several possible irregularities uncovered across public agencies last financial year, including possible overpayments, contract management failures, and revenue lapses. Nikhil Khatta reports.
2: At the HDB, the AGO found issues with how applicants' eligibility across three schemes related to housing grants were checked. As a result of the lapses, flats were allocated and grants disbursed to ineligible applicants. The agency was also found to have overpaid nearly $10 million for patrol and enforcement work that was not properly carried out, if at all. It also wrongly approved almost $25 million in season parking applications and renewals, and under-collected an estimated $1 million across nearly 11,000 commercial vehicle transactions. In response, HDB says it has introduced additional checks on residential addresses against the Immigration and Checkpoint Authority's records and has taken steps to recover wrongly given out grants. It will also tighten eligibility checks and roll out a revamped season parking system by 2027. Formal warning letters over contractual breaches have been issued and contract requirements have been strengthened. Also under scrutiny is the Education Ministry, after auditors flagged possible falsified approval emails for officer appointments. MOE says it has since dismissed the officer responsible. MOE explains that its manual approval process was vulnerable to unauthorized changes. It has since introduced monthly independent checks and plans to automate the process by the end of next year. The National Cancer Centre Singapore building project, completed in 2022, also saw multiple lapses. Approvals were obtained only after works had started, while some fees were not calculated according to standard procedures. This resulted in an estimated overpayment of more than $360,000, along with $2.2 million that were not properly substantiated. The Health Ministry said it will recover overpayment where necessary by the end of this year. It will also strengthen contract management processes to ensure procedural changes are approved before implementation. The report also called for stronger grant management by the Skills and Workforce Development Agency. Auditors found weaknesses in how some training grants were approved, paid, and monitored. In some cases, grants were disbursed despite incomplete documents, while concerns were raised over possible abuse of course funding. In response, SWDA says it will review the cases and recover grants where warranted. The Auditor General says the agencies have committed to addressing the lapses. It will follow up to ensure the necessary improvements are made, while calling for stronger oversight, tighter controls, and better contract and grant management to prevent similar issues from happening again.
0: The Auditor General also uncovered lapses and possible irregularities at several other agencies. At the Gambling Regulatory Authority, safeguards failed to stop some excluded people from gambling. Between April 2023 and March this year, 120 excluded persons entered casinos, with 13 of them going unreported. Others did so even after exceeding their monthly visit limits. 32 excluded persons also placed online bets worth almost $76,000 through unclosed Singapore Pools accounts. The GRA attributed the lapses to data and system issues and have begun investigations. The AGO also found that the Manpower Ministry charged foreign worker levies above the legal rates for work permit holders working in marine shipyards. The excess totaled $4.82 million over 2 months since January. MOM has since updated its legislation and will refund affected firms. At the Defence Ministry, auditors found possible irregularities in quotations linked to over $4 million in payments. The report said this raised doubts on whether the quotations were genuine and whether the government obtained reasonable market rates. MINDEF is now training staff to identify similar quotation issues and expanding its pool of vendors. It has also lodged a police report. At Sport Singapore, auditors found irregularities in quotations linked to over $14,200 in payments for mechanical and electrical services. The concern is whether the quotations were authentic and whether value for money had been obtained. Sport SG has also filed a police report and taken steps to manage the risk of such items. In response, the Finance Ministry says agencies thoroughly investigate the root cause of lapses and take prompt corrective actions. These include recovering overpayments, enhancing processes, and taking disciplinary actions. The government will act decisively against wrongdoing, with cases referred to the police where appropriate. MOF adds improvements will be made in areas such as the management of contracts, operations, revenue, grant and priority schemes, as well as in financial and IT controls. The government will take on board the good practices observed from the report to strengthen the management of public resources and reinforce a culture of good governance across the public service. And still to come, pest management workers set to benefit from higher wages and clearer career pathways. Stay with us.
3: A slowing Chinese economy is redefining the country's trade relations with the world. On your next Asia First, we take you to South Africa, where Beijing is betting on zero tariffs and increased investment to spur a wave of overseas expansion.
4: Japan is famous for its food, but after two decades of trying to raise its food self-sufficiency, nearly two-thirds of what Japanese people consume still come from overseas. How did one of the world's great food cultures lose the ability to feed itself? Insight tonight on CNA.
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0: Welcome back. About 1,800 pest management workers will enjoy sustainable pay rises and clearer career pathways under the progressive wage model. The sector is the 10th to be covered under the model, which helps to increase workers' wages through upgrading skills and improving productivity. Jermaine Wong reports.
16: Following the announcement, Wong Kim Sing says he is looking to upgrade and strengthen his skills and hopefully earn up to 20% more. With over 20 years of pest control experience under his belt, he's picked up a host of skills along the way, from safe chemical handling to inspection techniques. Lately, it's involved more tech.
17: We got the thermal imaging to detect for the termites. Like, we will go to the customer house to visit. Of course, the technology also helps us to don't just go and visit for wasting our time. So, of course, the technology helps us to then we can do more efficient to complete the job.
16: Mr. Wong hopes that means he will have a chance to train and become a licensed drone operator. It's part of the company's new tech to monitor pest activity, collect data, and more accurately identify pests. The implementation of the progressive wage model for the sector will take about 2 years. A tripartite cluster is being set up to look into wage ladders, training requirements, and progression pathways.
18: We look forward to actually helping them because most importantly, we want our workers to understand that they need to have the progression and with that, better wages. But most importantly, we want to also encourage the companies to actually take up technology within the company itself. And I think this is something that the community will look into. And we understand, you know, Singapore being so urbanized, the work of pest management becomes really important for us.
19: The reason we chose pest management is because they fulfill a very important role in preserving public health. Because a lot of diseases today are you know, promulgated by the prevalence of rodents and, you know, the transmission of disease. So we feel that over the years, the pest management sector has improved in its ability to detect and to up-professionalize this particular sector.
16: The ministry says it is constantly on the lookout for new sectors to be covered under the model, so the remaining part of the lower-wage workforce is taken care of.
0: Under the PWM, employers must at least pay eligible workers the stipulated wage for their job level. They must also meet training requirements, helping workers upgrade their skills and progress to higher paying roles. The model has benefited about 150,000 lower wage workers so far. Now, 7 sectors and 2 jobs fall under the PWM. In 2014, it first became mandatory for those in the cleaning sector. 2 years later, it was introduced into the security and landscape sectors. This was followed by the lift and escalator and retail and food services industries. In 2023, waste management was added, along with 2 occupations, administrators and drivers. The PWM covers Singapore citizens and permanent residents who are working full-time or part-time under a contract of service. While wage increases will come with certain cost pressures on businesses, the government has stepped in with a progressive wage credit scheme to help offset the wage increases.
20: Well, I'm engaged in many of the PWM sectors,

0: So depending on whether security, food services, or retail, I think there are different extent of how much of that cost is passed down. In some cases, I think the employer will find ways to raise productivity, so the same worker is delivering more value for the company, and therefore the cost may not be passed down.
1: And Dr. Wan Rizal, who is chair of the new tripartite cluster for pest management industry, joins us now. Dr. Wan Rizal, welcome to the show.
2: Thank you.
1: First of all, has the role of pest management workers become more specialized over time?
2: So clearly, we've seen how they have progressed over the years, and especially with technology moving very fast. It's clear that we need to harness technology into their work. And we've seen them using drones, we've seen them using more equipment that will better detect rodents, for example, or termites. And this would actually enhance their ability to give better value to the service buyers.
1: So how will the progressive wage model encourage more workers to upskill and also incentivize employers as well to invest in their training?
2: Indeed, I think at the end of the day, we want the workers to feel that it's not just about a wage increase, it's about giving them clarity in terms of pathway and progression. And this would probably attract more people to join into the industry. And this is the aim of PWM. It's not just about increasing wages, but giving our workers that sense of security and to know out there there is a progression for them. And when people look from the outside and they see this progression coming in, I think they will be more interested to join. But again, this is also pegged to how we want to make use of technology and we want to encourage the companies to come in on board and use technology to leverage our workers and give them a higher standing.
1: Yeah. We also know that it will take about 2 years to implement this progressive wage model across the sector. Can you give us some details on what's going to happen during this time?
2: So clearly, within this two-year term, our plan is to engage extensively with our stakeholders. We want to hear from our workers, definitely. We need to understand their challenges and what their aspirations like and match them with what we can with our stakeholders, the companies, and see how we can bring the industry to the next level.
1: There are some concerns that the progressive wage model might mean a higher cost for businesses, and then perhaps that cost might be passed down in higher prices for consumers. Do you agree with that? And we've just heard also that SNEF said that it could differ from sector to sector.
2: Yes, but we know as a society, we value public health really highly. And we know that in public health is very much related to pest management. So we know the industry is important, is essential, and this is something that we need to embrace. So knowing that it's essential, I think it's important that we give our workers the due recognition, the due progression, the right wages for them to actually progress. I think companies also understand this because given that they can now harness more technology within their means, I think it's something that everyone can look forward to.
1: How can we go about doing this then? As you say, recognition is quite important to encourage the workers to do that. Apart from pay increases, what else can be done?
2: I think one of the things that we've been very clear about the progressive wage model is that it must be pegged to a progression itself. That means they're not just stagnant in a certain role, but their role is to actually progress to a higher one. And this would mean the usage of technology, for example, their ability to harness that. And we also know that there's a diversity of species out there that we ourselves are not aware of. And I think this is where some expertise, knowledge that they have could be very valuable as we move along.
1: Right. So how difficult is it right now, as you understand the industry a bit more, how is it difficult or how difficult is it to attract and retain workers at this point?
2: So at this juncture, I can flatly say yes. I think there is a really big problem out there to encourage people to join. And that's why we need to attract them by letting them understand it's not just about the wages getting higher, but it's really about having progression, the ability to give them some satisfaction in their job. I think this is something important and I think it's something we want to embrace.
1: For some companies now, perhaps, who are a bit reluctant to embrace the model or they have some concerns about doing that, what are some issues that have been brought up and what advice would you give to these companies?
2: I think many of the companies need some support in terms of how, or direction in terms of how do they want to actually progress their workers and match technology with it. You know? And that's where we come in and we provide CTC funding, for example, for them to actually improve on their ability to use technology with work. And I think this is something that could attract them as they move along.
1: Dr. Wan Rizal, thank you so much
2: you
1: for
2: so
1: sharing
2: much.
1: Your thoughts with us today. I've been chatting with Dr. Wan Rizal there, who is chair of the Tripartite Cluster for Pest Management Industry. And still to come, accelerating the AI adoption for F&B firms to help streamline operations. The full story just ahead.

0: The world has entered a new energy race, and nations are scrambling to secure the fuel to power it.
1: Uranium is really the crux of nuclear energy.
2: Global demand for uranium is expected to double between now and 2040.
0: As the race for uranium accelerates, countries are seeking new alternatives.
3: The thorium project in China is the very first thorium reactor to enter the experimental stage.
0: Meanwhile, a pursuit to unlock energy from the same reaction that powers the sun, nuclear fusion.
4: Did I just see a fusion reaction take place?
0: And what if nuclear's next fuel source is not even on Earth?
5: The amount of helium-3 in the moon is massive. We are looking at millions of tons.
6: It's the ultimate unlimited fuel for clean energy.
0: The Nuclear Option, Monday and Tuesday on CNA.
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14: Biodiversity is booming, which is inviting for some local foragers and farmers who embrace edible wildlife.
15: We're the largest organic banana grower in Singapore.
16: This is a gem.
15: Amazing. Yeah.
17: So the mulberries are from the garden.
18: No, that's delicious.
19: Singapore is ramping up conservation efforts locally and across the region.
20: I really do love reptiles and finding out about them, so I really love my job.
21: The building must relate to the lives of the people.
22: 目前还是一直要创新一些新的东西。我也不希望说人家把我看作是八十岁的人。
23: There are those who dare to be different, who have made their mark in Singapore and beyond.
24: You have such big dreams, you know, you want to change the world with your art.
25: Obviously, every fighter wants to win, so all you can do is to prepare yourself to win.
26: Welcome back. Recapping tonight's top story, Singapore government's tech arm GovTech is planning to go ahead and trim up to 9% of its 3,900 workforce. For a start, it will let go of 93 staff in what it calls a phased transformation. To make sense of this transformation, we have Dr. Tan Hong Ming from NUS Business School and Felicia Romley from HR consultancy Robert Walters Singapore. Dr. Tan, Felicia, welcome to the show.
27: Thank you.
28: Thank you.
26: Dr. Tan, let's start with you. GovTech says that it's moving from project delivery to product ownership. Can you explain what that means to us?
27: So I like to think of project delivery as like shorter term as compared relative to product delivery. So project delivery is like we build, you deliver, and then maybe move on to the next project. It's also more customized and small scale, right? For product, we build, we deliver, but then we continuously improve to deliver the product to our users to ensure that it is, you know, safe, reliable, secure to use, right? So I think this, interestingly, is aligns with research done at NUS Business School by one of my colleague, Professor Yoken, where we see that if an organization starts thinking of its services as products, right, they can generate more value for their customers.
26: Okay, so based on this new goal, what kind of roles do you think will be most affected?
27: Right. So I think clearly the organizational skill set needs to change, right? So we need to see more internal capabilities. So that's why you see GovTech looking to hire more software developers, right, in the areas of cybersecurity and also data management and governance, right? And then we will see, of course, vendor and product management roles need to evolve, right, as we move from right product to more product type of projects. Mm.
26: Is this a shift that you see more widely in the tech industry, or do you think GovTech is taking a bit of a different approach here?
27: Right. So I think, as Singaporean would put it, it's same, same, but different, right? So I think in the broader tech industry, we see a big tech companies start really moving to products, right? So I'll give an example that I think everyone should be familiar with, like Microsoft Office, right? We used to have Microsoft Office 2003, 2007. These are like big products, but still products, right? But now we have Microsoft 365, which Microsoft just continuously, improve and deliver for its users. Does it make sense, right? Yeah.
26: So Felicia, if we were to bring you into this conversation, GovTech says it's a transformation exercise and not AI-driven and also not cost-cutting. Do you think this is different from the layoffs we're seeing more generally in the tech sector?
1: I think the intent is different because basically most of the tech layoffs, the intent is to deal with cost optimization and, of course, probably previous overhiring due to the tech trends itself. But I think for GovTech, it's a transformation. So they're trying to redesign, you know, how the workforce solution looks like to actually meet the business needs and the changing climates as well.
26: So some of the responses that have come up so far, Felicia, is that, you know, government jobs have long been seen as a kind of iron rice bowl situation, so to speak. So there's quite a bit of concern in that light with regard to this transformation. Do you think this exercise changes that perception?
1: It doesn't necessarily change that because, of course, in actual fact, a lot of the Singapore public services roles are tend to be stable, right, comparing to any private companies. So it is just a change of transformation that everyone has to go through, regardless of you are being in public sector or private sector. They have to change to meet the business needs eventually.
26: Dr. Tan, do you agree with that? Do you think there's a cause for concern?
27: I think, we should, be mindful, right? But maybe not panic, right? You know, so I think that, AI also changes things, right? How we need the skills that's required by the workforce, right? And we should just continuously develop ourselves, right?
26: Now, if we were to look more closely at what's about to happen, up to 9% of GovTech's workforce could eventually be affected by this transformation. What do you think this pace and also the scale of this exercise tell us about where the public sector might be headed?
27: Right. So I think maybe not so much focus on the pace or the scale, right? Of course, in the tech sector, I think we have seen much worse, right? You know, but I think more of the philosophy and like this moving from product from a project to a product framework, right? This means that, the government sector, public sector will not be evaluated on how many projects they deliver, right? But rather, how are they able to meet the ongoing needs, right, of our users, right? In particular, our citizens, for instance, right? And all the digital services that GovTech provides, right? So that's a different evaluation framework we have in mind.
26: So if we were to look at some potential sectors or agencies that might be a little bit affected in that same way, they might shift towards more product focus. Yeah. Can you name any at this point?
27: We mean agencies?
26: Or potentially areas that might move in that direction.
27: Oh, okay. I think a lot of services areas will move into this direction, right? Because I think by changing something that's less tangible, like a service, into something more tangible as a product, right, that offers customers more clear what, the service they are getting provided for and the value they get out of it, right? It's better for the organization, it's better for the end user and the customers as well.
26: Now, Felicia, for those affected, what can they do at this point to give themselves a better chance of landing their next role or even to start upskilling?
1: Right. I think with a lot of tech roles, the most important skill sets is always technical skills, right? What you can do technically. But of course, at the same time, I would say the adaptability, to the ever-changing market is also quite important. So of course, first priority, let's get them to look at, the current skill sets that they have and to see what kind of development that would fit into what the market needs right now. So I think a lot of skills in AI, in data, cybersecurity, projects are, one of the few most important skills right now that are highly sought after, aside from public sectors as well. So if they can actually develop their skill sets in those areas, that would be very helpful for them to probably quicker in finding a job or securing a role.
26: So skill sets aside, as you mentioned, the adaptability is quite important.
1: Yes.
26: When you talk to a lot of your clients who are trying to make a transition, whether upskilling or moving into a new industry altogether, what kind of advice do you give them to make them more open to adapting and also maybe not be so concerned and scared?
1: Yes, definitely. I think being scared is not going to help you to, secure your next role, right? I think what's important is really, take care of yourself, mentally, of course. But at the same time, I think look into your communication skills. How do you solve problems for the businesses? And look just beyond what you can deliver in terms of technical skill sets, but also how do you really help the business transform in the future?
26: Well, Dr. Tan, if we go back to you now, what is your take overall when you look at how this entire GovTech transformation announcement was being announced or done?

0: How do you think it has handled this exercise overall?
1: So I think GovTech, in my opinion, handled it pretty well, right, as compared to the broader industry, right? I think I was talking to Felicia just now, right? Typically, sometimes the announcement can be on the same day, right, and not preempt, and you just walk into office and you just get laid off, right? So I think this it's handled very nicely, right? The unions are involved, right, you know, and there's a very well thought out compensation plan for them, and I think there are also the job advisors, career advisors here involved to help them, you know, upscale or transition to their next work, right? Yeah.
0: Yeah, so structurally, there was enough support, you think?
1: Yes, I think there's more than enough support.
0: And Felicia, how about you? How do you think it was handled?
2: I believe, of course, you know, tech layoffs or any layoffs exercise are never easy for anyone, especially for GovTech, who has a brand name out there as one of the forefront of technology adoption, right? So I guess the key over here is really how they handle it in terms of communication. You know, it's pretty clear of what are the steps that will be taken and, of course, what are the support that they will give, you know, in the future for these people, essentially. I think with them putting these people to go through like career coaching, you know, to prepare them better to go for the next stage of their life, I think that's is actually, you know, what is handled very well compared to other functions or other private companies generally.
0: Right. Well, Felicia, Dr. Tan, thank you so much for sharing your thoughts with us today. I've been chatting with Dr. Tan Hong Ming from NUS Business School and also Felicia Romley from Robert Walters Singapore. Now, in other news, Singapore and Malaysia have a role to play in driving ASEAN's economic potential in areas like green energy and the digital economy. President Tharman Shanmugaratnam made the comment while speaking to Singapore media as he wrapped up his state visit to Malaysia. The president says both sides are also committed to upholding the rule of law and avoid falling into geopolitical blocks. Aslam Shah reports.
3: Singapore and Malaysia's relationship has grown stronger and matured. That's how President Tharman described the ties between the two nations. He says the meetings with Malaysian leaders were a true meeting of minds, but he noted that stronger cooperation comes at some cost. He highlighted the ongoing mega projects like the Johor-Singapore Special Economic Zone and the RTS Link.
4: There'll be some businesses in Singapore that lose out. Some services industries will lose out. But others will gain, and on the whole, both countries will be winners. This is real win-win. But we have to accept that with the larger win, there'll be some small losses. And that's a very mature way of thinking about a bilateral relationship.
3: On international issues, the president says both are firm on the rule of law. He pointed to the cooperative management of the Strait of Malacca. This, he says, is a prime example of upholding international maritime law, ensuring the critical waterway is free and open for global trade. Beyond maritime security, the president stressed that both countries are keen to tap ASEAN's potential on green energy and the digital economy. And as global trade fractures, he says both nations are actively engaging all powers rather than choosing sides.
4: And we are very keen now, in a world that's becoming more divided, to diversify ASEAN's links, our own individual national links, as well as our regional links with the rest of the world, and to avoid at all costs falling into the geopolitics of blocs, either US-led bloc or Chinese-led bloc. We've got to participate with all the major players, the major powers, as well as the middle powers and all regions of the world.
3: Looking ahead, President Tharman says governments and businesses are only part of the equation. He expressed a strong hope to build on youth and cultural exchanges, ensuring the next generation develops the same social affinity that previous generations enjoyed.
4: We can go beyond what we are doing today and find a way of having more prolonged immersion, prolonged study, friendship, the development of friendships amongst our students. It does not need to be across the board. It can be a few schools and it can be a few universities.
3: As Singapore chairs ASEAN next year, President Tharman says Malaysia is keen to work closely with Singapore. He says the meetings between the two sides are not just matters of form, but a personal interest to push this bilateral relationship forward. Aslam Shah, CNA, Kuala Lumpur.
0: Singapore Prime Minister Lawrence Wong says there is potential to deepen cooperation with the Philippines in areas like AI, as well as the green and digital economies. Philippine President Ferdinand Marcos

0: Jr. is in Singapore for a working visit. The leaders also discussed ways to strengthen the long-standing ties between the people. PM Wong thanked President Marcos for the Philippines' leadership as ASEAN chair this year. It's Singapore's turn to chair next year. PM Wong says both sides will work closely together to ensure a smooth transition and continue strengthening the regional bloc's unity and resilience in this more uncertain world. Elsewhere, Senior Minister Lee Hsien Loong had an audience with Brunei Sultan Hassan al-Bolkiah earlier today. He is on a four-day visit to attend the Sultan's 80th birthday celebrations. Mr. Lee said in a Facebook post that he and the Sultan reaffirmed the country's strong ties and discussed ways to deepen cooperation. He also met with Brunei's Crown Prince Al-Mutadi Billah and his wife. Mr. Lee attended the Royal Guard of Honour parade and investiture ceremony, which were part of the birthday celebrations. And still to come, DBS is betting big on Asia's growing wealth to drive its next phase of growth. Details in a moment.
1: A slowing Chinese economy is redefining the country's trade relations with the world. On your next Asia First, we take you to South Africa, where Beijing is betting on zero tariffs and increased investment to spur a wave of overseas expansion.
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2: 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On Money Mind, Wednesday on CNA.
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1: Welcome back. Singapore's largest bank, DBS, aims to nearly double its assets under management to more than 1 trillion Sing dollars by 2030. This will be driven primarily by its wealth management business, which helps customers invest and plan their finances. The bank also plans to step up integration of technology and artificial intelligence while forging new partnerships to reach more customers.
2: There's also a lot of interest in investments into Asia. So we also see wealth flowing into Asia. So therefore, for us, when I set this target of $1 trillion, it is really also garnering that rise of wealth in Asia. And actually, that in itself does build on what Singapore has very successfully done over the last few years, not just building a financial hub, but actually a wealth hub with the setup of family offices, trust, etc., etc.
1: Demand for wealth management services is set to grow across the Asia-Pacific region. DBS says it's using technology for faster onboarding of customers and to provide more personalized financial advice. It's also using AI to reduce manual tasks and free up more time for financial advisors to focus on their clients. To support its next phase of growth, DBS plans to hire over 600 frontline advisors and platform engineers by 2028. In other news, private home sales in June fell by more than 40% on year, with no new projects launched in the past month. Analysts say the seasonal school holiday lull could be a reason, and that buyers are holding out for future launches.
3: The inventory of unsold units available for home buyers has run quite low. And one of the reasons is because some of these residential projects that were launched before June, they were taken up very well in the weekends that they were launched. As a result, there's not a lot of attractive units still left in the market.
1: The best-selling projects were in the rest of central region, accounting for more than half of 156 units sold in June. That brings total private home sales for the first half of the year to just over 4,100 units, down 9% from the same period last year. Still, analysts expect sales to pick up, with over 4,000 units across more than 10 projects to be potentially launched in the coming months. One in the Lentor area is launching this weekend. F&B firms can now access advisory support and AI-enabled solutions under a new program. The goal is to accelerate their AI adoption and help improve productivity, streamline operations, and drive growth. 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
4: Food and beverage companies have a lot cooking at the same time. Among them, administrative work like processing invoices. This can take time. About 2 years ago, Kopi Fellas started digitalizing its back-end operations. It linked its accounting and e-commerce systems so invoices are processed automatically. It also introduced a smart document reader that scans and uploads invoices to the cloud. Its staff no longer have to drive between outlets to collect paper copies.
5: Probably need to allocate about half an hour to 45 minutes to drive from one to another. So there are instances where this outlet today, there's no delivery, but we just have to go there just to pick up invoices. So all in, we'll definitely save petrol, and now we'll be able to support more outlets. So with this automation, it kind of help us to be more efficient. So it saves down our manpower cost.
4: To get more F&B businesses to adopt AI and go digital, a new program by UOB and Enterprise Singapore offers advice on the solutions that best suit their needs, including AI chat assistants. Businesses can also get help to integrate their existing digital systems. There's also funding support of up to 50%. Speaking at an F&B trade show, Senior Minister of State for Trade and Industry, Low Yen Ling, says AI can offer better outcomes.
6: So it can help with demand forecasting, help with staff optimization, help with inventory management and task automation. AI can also enhance customer experience through personalization. So the potential is indeed significant. But realizing the benefits of AI takes more than simply deploying and adopting the latest tool.
4: The Restaurant Association of Singapore says the move will give businesses clearer direction on where to begin.
7: The UOB advisory will come from people who are either in practice, in operation, so understand businesses, understand infrastructure. That is very needed for a lot of our F&B players because, again, we are very multi-fragmented. We have big players, we have small players, and the smaller and medium players will need the help.
4: The program will run for 2 years and aims to benefit at least 200 businesses.
1: Changi Airport has awarded a contract to Nakano Singapore to build a new six-storey office building at Terminal 3. The new development aims to meet growing demand for office space and support the airport's growth ahead of Terminal 5's opening in the mid-2030s. The building will feature landscaped terraces on every floor, including a large communal terrace for events and activities. The development will also include a revamped coach stand. Construction works are expected to be completed by the end of 2028. The construction industry will be able to save time and costs with clearer guidance from authorities on the number of concrete strength tests required. Today, there is variation, which can result in overtesting.
8: This may sound like a simple technical adjustment, but it can bring about significant benefits in practice for the companies involved. It can result in tangible savings in time, material costs, and manpower. We estimate that the number of concrete cube tests can be reduced by up to 50%, saving approximately $3 million annually.
1: Speaking at an industry event, Mr. Chi also urged firms to speed up the adoption of technology. A revised guide on remote site supervision has been launched to help companies incorporate the technology into their operations. 12 arts and culture leaders have been appointed to the President's Challenge Multiculturalism Panel. The group's key role is to identify learning opportunities and guide programs that champion multicultural arts developments in Singapore. Among the panel members are some Cultural Medallion and Young Artist Award recipients. This includes prominent theatre director Kok Heng Lun, filmmaker Bu Jun Feng, who was the creative director for three National Day parades, also joins the group. The panel will also help steer a new $20 million grant aimed at projects that celebrate Singapore's multicultural identity. Applications close on 15th September. President Tharman Shanmugaratnam says Singapore is evolving its multiculturalism, with artists creating together and even crossover to master another culture. He says what hopefully emerges in time will be a distinct Singaporean multicultural identity. And that's Singapore Tonight. Don't forget headlines anytime at cna.asia. And for our Singapore audience, do stay on for the highlights from the FIFA World Cup. Have a good night.

0: the land of the long white clouds. From Hobbiton to sight you've only dreamed of. Tour New Zealand differently.
1: 每个人都讲我的鸡饭是最好吃的。
2: My Ayam Penyet is special. The customer feedback is very good.
3: I want to bring it down to the next generation so that this hawker trade will not die off.
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5: For hawker, people don't judge. You come and buy food, you also would ask me whether I'm an ex-convict or not.
6: I'm very grateful Madam Haja teach me this sambal. Then I feel like, alamak, someone trusted me.
7: 没有人这样炒东西的，再怎么炒，你都没有动到底了。来，拿下来，不是这样的。
6: Today haven't finished frying, around 150 kg, a lot. Not okay, Haja. I came here to train, Haja. I not come here to work.
8: Today we are here to judge this new hawker's skill.
9: Their Coming Home is a deeply human story of men who set out to search for opportunity far away from home, only then to be held hostage.
10: It took us more than a year just to gain access into all those restricted nuclear power plant sites, and we filmed across 10 different countries within 4 months. We wanted to tell such an important global topic like nuclear energy in a more accessible and relatable manner. We wanted to show everyone how this technology could eventually impact everyday lives, especially amidst the urgent need for a cleaner and more sustainable future. That's essentially what inspires us to tell stories that matter.
9: This story is a great example of what we do at CNA Correspondent, shining a light on underreported stories beyond the headlines and breaking news by putting a deeply human perspective on it. What makes this award so meaningful is that it recognizes our commitment to impactful on-the-ground storytelling when everyone else has already moved on to the next story. This award recognizes the power of storytelling that is global in scope and human at heart.
11: These are stories that are recognized on a global stage. Thank you for being part of this proud moment.
12: In a remote village 2,000 metres above sea level, Sri Simigaon Primary School in Nepal has a rather unconventional curriculum. Besides subjects like English, math and science, students are also taught the basics of mountain climbing. The students here are ethnically Sherpas. With many growing up to work as mountain guides, the school believes that starting young will give the children a head start in their career. With no government funding, lessons are conducted by volunteers. They teach for 1 week a month before returning to their day jobs as mountain guides. When one leaves, another takes their place. The students start their training scaling a nearby rock face, working their way up to a much higher climb by the end of the school year. This initiation in mountaineering has shaped the children's aspirations, with many now dreaming of climbing Mount Everest.
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1: Good Thursday morning. I'm Julie Yu at 7 a.m. here in Singapore. The headlines this hour. The stage is set for a World Cup final showdown between Argentina and Spain. Celebrations across Buenos Aires as the defending champions beat historic rival England with a 2-1 comeback victory late in their semifinal match, offering a chance for Argentina to claim a fourth title.
2: I'm Arnold Gay. Also this morning, the U.S. launches a fresh wave of attacks against Iran, which has warned of an existential war against America. President Trump said to be considering an expansion of military operations after he warned of wider strikes on civilian infrastructure. The standoff along the Strait of Hormuz intensifies as Iran threatens to close other oil and gas routes.
3: A stronger-than-expected U.S. crude inventories ease concerns over potential supply disruptions, with the U.S.-Iran ceasefire hanging by a thread. I'm Elizabeth Muir with your business news. Well, investors are also taking comfort in cooler U.S. inflation, bolstering expectations that the Fed can hold fire on interest rates. The easing pressure echoing Fed Chair Kevin Walsh's view that while AI-driven investment is driving up prices, it's unlikely to fuel lasting inflation.
2: Plus, Japan issues heatstroke alerts for its capital, Tokyo, and 25 prefectures as extreme temperatures of up to 38 degrees Celsius sweep across the country. Authorities urging people to limit outdoor activities and turn on air conditioning amid health risks.
1: Argentina has booked its spot in the finals of the FIFA World Cup.
2: The defending champions will play against Spain after stunning England with a late comeback to secure a 2-1 victory. A goal of the first half was eventually disrupted by English winger Anthony Gordon in the 55th minute. The Argentine team struggled to break through the English defence until just a few minutes shy of the 90th minute.

0: Messi's last match on the international football stage.
1: England once again stopped short of their conquest for their first World Cup final since 1966. Many fans left the fan zone before the final whistle. A devastating blow to an early poise for victory for the Three Lions after breaking the deadlock. Well, Argentina will be meeting Spain for the first time in a World Cup final. The match will take place at New York New Jersey Stadium early Monday at 3 a.m. Singapore time.
0: England will meet France in Miami for the fight for third place. That's happening on Sunday, 5 a.m. Singapore time.
1: So the heartbreak continues for the Three Lions. What was a 60-year wait will now be extended to at least 64.
0: And they came so close again. England looked like they were finally going to do it after taking the lead in the 55th minute. And you must remember, they haven't lost a World Cup match, you know, when they were leading since their last defeat in 2018 against Croatia.
1: Yeah, but we were talking about Argentina here, the world champions. We saw them come back from two goals down to win Egypt by 3-2. So they never give up. And of course, they have Lionel Messi, who set up both of Argentina's goals against England.
0: He is just amazing. So Argentina against the European champion Spain in the final with the white and blue, the white and sky blue, I should say it properly, seeking to retain the title and make it four. That would also make them the first back-to-back champion since Brazil in 1962. La Roja, meantime, will be hoping to win for the second time in their history. Well, you can catch FIFA World Cup 2026 coverage with Singapore's national media network, Mediacorp. A reminder, the final will be played at 3 a.m. next Monday, Singapore time. Curated highlights also available on MeWatch and Mediacorp Sports YouTube channel, TikTok and other digital platforms.
1: But U.S. President Donald Trump says Iran will be defeated very soon. He is reportedly leaning towards expanding their military operation.
0: Both sides have engaged in a fifth straight day of tit-for-tat attacks in a battle for control over the Strait of Hormuz. Mr. Trump claims the Iranians want to meet with the Americans.
2: They want to settle so badly. They don't like what we're doing. And they do want to settle. We'll find out whether or not we settle with them or we just finish it off.
1: Iran's top negotiator signaled the door to diplomacy is still open. Mohammad Bagar Ghalibaf stressed that Iran's national security depends on preserving its so-called Iranian arrangements in the Strait of Hormuz. But also that negotiation at this stage is not equivalent to compromise.
0: In the latest salvo, the U.S. military fired missiles to disable an oil tanker heading towards an Iranian port. It said the unloaded vessel tried to violate the U.S. blockade that was reinstated just a day earlier.
1: Yeah, Iran claims U.S. attacks killed seven of its soldiers. It has been striking back on American targets in Bahrain, Kuwait, Oman, Qatar and Jordan. President Trump is threatening to hit Iran's power plants and bridges next week. U.S. media say he's been briefed on options to force Iran to surrender. These include sending in ground forces to occupy Iran's oil hub, Karg Island, and other islands in the Strait of Hormuz, including Greater Tub, Lesser Tum, and Abu Musa.
0: Another option is to bomb the underground nuclear site at Pickaxe Mountain. It's said to be nearly 150 meters deep. Mr. Trump claims U.S. bunker buster bombs can go deeper.
1: All right, Kate Fisher is across the story for CNA. She joins us live from Washington, D.C. So, Kate, what factors must President Trump consider in deciding whether to expand U.S. military operations against Iran, and including potentially sending in ground troops?
3: Yeah, there is a lot to consider here. And as you mentioned there, there's reporting here that he is now considering doing expanding militarily, including potentially putting ground troops there. He's had a meeting in the Situation Room on Tuesday to look at options. But it is a huge amount to consider in terms militarily. You know, that would be a lot more costly for the United States. They've already got depleted resources following this military operation. Diplomatically as well, already there is very little support from European allies for this war, and it's unlikely that this would make them like it anymore. Of course, Gulf allies are already bearing the brunt of the retaliation from Iran because of the military bases of the United States that they house on their

0: territory. So that's a consideration. And then perhaps the biggest one of all is domestically, the political impact of this. This war is already very unpopular here in the United States, as is the price of petrol when people are filling up their car. And of course, that would likely to go up again if there's more military action. And people simply don't want to see American soldiers going on to Iranian territory. And Donald Trump knows he has elections in November for many of his Republican lawmakers who will be up for election and re-election. And many of them will be putting pressure on him because they don't want to have to defend this war when they're talking to constituents.
1: Kate, on a somewhat related matter, I think, Defense Secretary Pete Hegseth has announced screening for testosterone deficiency among US troops. What's going on?
0: Well, yeah, it is related in that he is saying that service members are the most decisive tactical advantage that the US military has. And he believes that trying to target a drop in testosterone would help to keep them sharp and capable and the most lethal fighting force in the world. And he's saying, therefore, that any male service members over the age of 30 should be tested to see whether they have low testosterone and then potentially given the opportunity to have some treatment for that. The concern from critics is that they don't know what academic research he is basing this on. There is concern that Health Secretary Robert RFK Jr. has been, Robert F. Kennedy Jr. has been kind of pushing to make it easier for men to get hold of testosterone therapy. And there is also questions from Democratic lawmakers about whether this will also apply to women who are entering perimenopause and whether they will be tested for estrogen deficiencies. So there's a lot of unanswered questions. The Pentagon hasn't been particularly forthcoming on any of them. And also, medical studies show that actually it's very hard to test for this because hormone levels fluctuate throughout the day and it's only a small number of men who do suffer from this. Nonetheless, Pete Hegseth is seeing this as an important way to keep the US military the best in the world, he says. He says it will keep them strong, resilient and capable.
1: OK, Kate, we leave it there. Appreciate the reporting. Kate Fisher for CNA. And we'll dive deeper into the conflict and the issues hindering a lasting peace deal between the US and Iran with Professor Hussein Banai from Indiana University. Don't miss that conversation later this hour on Asia First.
2: Thailand has outlined four benchmarks to gauge progress in Myanmar following earlier talks between ASEAN foreign ministers and their Myanmar counterpart in Bangkok.
1: The meeting was part of a calibrated re-engagement approach to advance ASEAN's five-point consensus through dialogue. Thailand's top diplomat laid out the indicators: greater humanitarian access, reduced violence against civilians, continued inclusive dialogue, and a more conducive environment for national reconciliation, including developments involving former leader Aung San Suu Kyi.
2: ASEAN Special Envoy held separate talks with Myanmar's military-backed negotiators and some rebel groups. They agreed that there is no military solution to the civil war. An estimated 100,000 have been killed and millions displaced since the 2021 coup.
3: I know this is the first meeting, and we still have to hope to make further progress. And the ASEAN foreign ministers will have further in-depth discussion on this, just the briefing at the AMM, the ASEAN ministerial meeting, next week in Manila.
1: Thailand says it's ready to serve as facilitator and venue provider for future talks amid an effort to revive the stalled peace process. ASEAN adopted the five-point consensus after Myanmar's 2021 military takeover, but without any significant progress.
2: Well, Jeremy Koh reports for CNA and explains how Myanmar now faces clearer expectations from ASEAN before ties can improve.
4: ASEAN had long insisted that Myanmar make progress on its five-point consensus before being allowed to participate at the political level. Now, that's the bloc's main roadmap for resolving the crisis, and it includes the immediate cessation of violence and constructive dialogue among all parties towards a peaceful solution. By saying that releasing political prisoners and making positive developments regarding Aung San Suu Kyi are needed to create a conducive environment for dialogue and national reconciliation, they are effectively making it more specific as to what goodwill and constructive dialogue under the five-point consensus would look like in practice. But whether this approach yields any progress remains to be seen. Because these are not new ASEAN conditions, but they could be concrete examples of confidence-building measures that could signal Myanmar's willingness to engage meaningfully in the peace process.
1: The death toll from a Bangkok bar fire late Sunday has risen to 32. Around 15 people are still in critical condition.
2: Investigators are looking at an electrical short circuit in the ceiling air conditioner as the likely cause for the fire, which quickly spread, trapping victims. The police are also probing possible negligence, including impeded access to emergency exits.
1: The incident has triggered a nationwide safety crackdown. Prime Minister Anutin Chanvirakun has ordered inspections of buildings and entertainment venues within 30 days, with random checks conducted and regulations to be tightened. Businesses that fall short could see the operations suspended until compliance.
2: Reports say four of the six core members of the band that was performing were killed in the blaze. Families of victims have been claiming remains of their loved ones. Survivors are still struggling to understand what happened.
1: Business news is what we'll turn to next with Liz. Wall Street edging higher because of a benign inflation report and also those usual suspects, big tech.
5: Yeah, that's right. And we'll take a look at whether price pressures have actually finally eased and if it's enough for the US Federal Reserve to keep interest rates on hold, especially with tensions in the Middle East still threatening oil supplies. That conversation is with our next guest.
6: Japan is famous for its food, but after two decades of trying to raise its food self-sufficiency, nearly two-thirds of what Japanese people consume still come from overseas. How did one of the world's great food cultures lose the ability to feed itself? Insight tonight on CNA.
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0: Do you know there's a river in here?
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2: Yes.
0: Our rivers were once open waterways used for hard work and tough living.
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0: 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Now, the rivers are hard to find.
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0: Take a ride back to the life and stories of our lost rivers. 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

0: Oil prices headed higher as traders balance renewed threats to global crude supplies against signs that there's no immediate shortage. For now, Brent $85 a barrel. Goldman Sachs, they're saying that this could exceed $110 in the fourth quarter. Meantime, WTI still hovering around overbought territory, but the muted gains also reflect some caution there over prolonged disruption, with analysts warning oil stockpiles are now thinner than in earlier phases of the conflict. Now, on one hand, U.S. crude inventories saw a smaller than forecast drop last week. But the question now is whether existing buffers can absorb a longer shock. As the International Energy Agency says, most of its planned emergency stock release has already been tapped. Well, investors, they remain focused on oil's inflation impact. Overnight, Wall Street gained ground as softer inflation data and a strong start to the earnings season put investors in a buying mood, outweighing weakness in semiconductors. Well, the softer U.S. inflation backdrop gives the Fed more room to stay patient on rates. Investors, they remain alert to other potential inflation drivers. That's including AI. A Fed Chair, Kevin Warsh, said that while the AI spending surge may lift prices, the increases may not automatically be inflationary. But enthusiasm around AI also facing a reality check. Their SpaceX shares dropped below its listing price of $135 a share overnight, a sign that the hype surrounding the record-breaking debut is starting to fade. And for more, we're joined by Dina Ting, Head of Global Index Portfolio Management at Franklin Templeton. Dina, thank you for your time today. So just looking how markets moved overnight, we've got investors pairing their exposure to, you know, the semicon names and instead rotating back into mega cap tech as they digested more inflation data showing that, you know, those numbers are cooling. Is the optimism justified?
1: I think the optimism is always mixed, especially in the environment where we are right now. The cooling inflation, of course, is helpful because it gives Fed a bit more room in terms of when they are doing the hike. I think there's expectation that it will happen earlier, but now it may be a bit later in the year. But the optimism around the opportunity is still there, given that the earnings are still quite strong. If you look at the U.S. earnings so far, we've seen a lot more of those upward earning revision moving forward than what we had in the prior year. And if you want to contrast that against international market, especially emerging market, you see even bigger earnings revision, which shows there's that piece of that comfort that the growth are still there. But of course, the question remains whether these are something that is a one-off or could be repeatable moving forward.
0: And Dina, I'd like to get your take on what we're seeing with SpaceX falling below the IPO price. Just we checked, it's slightly over 135. And this, you know, coming weeks after the listing. And in that span of a few weeks, we've also been seeing really dramatic price swings. How typical is this sort of volatility for such a high-profile IPO in today's market? And I also wonder whether this has got anything to do with the fact that SpaceX was added to major equity indexes within weeks of its IPO.
1: So volatility for new issuance like IPO is pretty much expected, right? Because one, they happen in the private market for longer time now. And once you go into the public market, there's always that uncertainties about the actual repeatability and consistency of the earnings. They haven't even had their first earnings yet. At the same time, there's a lot of support from the underwriting book running that brings the company public, right? So there's that piece of it. And also, SpaceX is a company that has so many diverse revenue streams. So it's really

0: a little bit more complex in terms of placing them in terms of where valuation should be. And I think investors right now is trading both on the fundamentals, but also on the momentums of the supply and demand.
1: Yeah, and just back to the point on AI, you've got the Fed Chair Kevin Warsh there saying AI investment, you know, it may create some near-term price pressures, but it's unlikely to cause persistent inflation. Then he's also talking about how productivity gains from AI could eventually support growth, higher wages. First of all, at what point does AI-driven demand become an actual inflation risk? And how much of the productivity upside from AI do you think is already priced into equity valuations that, you know, makes this inflation risk, I suppose, easier to stomach?
0: Yes, so when looking at AI investment, it has multiple different layers, right? You mentioned the different impacts. So right now, after the creation of the model and the intelligence, it has been moving upstream into the actual infrastructure, whether that's semiconductor or memory, the computing power to support that. And across all that, there are different factors at play. On one hand, there is the inflationary pressure because there are shortages on the memory, right, on the high bandwidth memory that is needed to power this. But at the same time, you see on the productivity gains that you're expected to get. But those productivity gain comes at a price as well, right? But because using those AI tokens costs money as well. I think a lot of people and a lot of companies right now are still in the discovering phases. And we still haven't reached that layer where you can actually quantify the actual business benefit from it outside from the technology sector, right? If you look around, AI adoption could be across multiple different sectors and industry, depending on how it is being implemented. So I think there are still a lot of these check and balances in terms of productivity, but you do see early gains in terms of productivity just on your day-to-day, in terms of ability to summarize, ability to do research. But the key is whether that really translates into an actual profitability and productivity gain. It's still to come, but at the same time, it's actually an opportunity, right? Where to see AI moving forward? Where is that next phase of spending that investors should look into?
1: Yeah, and Dina, finally, I'm just, you know, following on the opportunities that you talk about. Where do you find these opportunities, and what are the risks that you're paying attention to as well?
0: I think for the investors, it's easy to listen to what's happening recently, right? You see the volatility that, whether that's stock or specific companies, they are moving at a rate that is a lot more than what we have seen in the past. But moving beyond that is looking at where the opportunity could potentially lie. I think one thing to understand and to kind of focus is how to take advantage of the three kind of like major themes that we're seeing right now. So we're seeing the concentration, not just in the US, but globally as well, where a handful of companies, the leader of that particular country or sector, contributing more of the piece of the revenue. You also see the different geopolitics right now. So you have a higher geopolitical situation where you see a lot more of those bilateral agreements rather than multilateral agreements. Which makes the country factor becoming more and more important. And then the third piece of it is how the policy across different countries are diverging. So you see US on the interest rate or on the upward trajectory. You see the same thing in Japan and across Asia. But if you look at Latin America, Brazil, for example, they're on a different path where you expected interest rate to go down. So but all these different divergence and the dispersion is higher, but the correlation is lower. So for investor trying to build a more efficient portfolio, this is something
1: Right.
0: that is creating more resilience.
1: Right. All right, Dina, I appreciate you breaking this down for us. Dina Ting, the head of Global Index Portfolio Management at Franklin Templeton. And that's what's to come on Asia First. Japan issues a heat stroke alert for Tokyo, with dozens hospitalized after days of extreme temperatures.

0: the land of the long white clouds. From Hobbiton, to sights you've only dreamed of. Tour New Zealand differently.
1: The ideas, aspirations and attitudes of Singaporeans are changing the nation that raised them.
0: Passionate Singaporeans, living out their very ambitious dreams.
2: Looking to write a story of greatness, of extraordinary people impacting communities.
3: I guess a part of me wanted to connect even deeper with the people.

0: There's no point playing it safe. Safe will always be forgotten.
1: If we as Singaporeans are able to have a satellite that we can truly say was conceived, designed, engineered, and built in Singapore,
2: wow, how wonderful would it be?
3: This is Singapore. We don't give up.

0: Good morning, coming up to 7:31 here in Singapore. This is Asia First.
1: And here are the headlines we are following. At the stage is set for a World Cup final showdown between Argentina and Spain. Celebrations across Buenos Aires as the defending champions beat historic rival England with a 2-1 comeback victory late in their semi-final match, offering a chance for Argentina to claim a fourth title.
0: The United States launches a fresh wave of attacks against Iran, which has warned of an existential war against America. President Trump said to be considering an expansion of military operations after he warned of wider strikes on civilian infrastructure. The standoff along the Strait of Hormuz intensifies as Iran threatens to close other oil and gas routes.
1: Japan issues heat stroke alerts for its capital city, Tokyo, and 25 prefectures as extreme temperatures of up to 38 degrees Celsius sweep across the country. Authorities urge people to limit outdoor activities and turn on air conditioning amid health risks. The Japanese authorities have issued a heat stroke alert for Tokyo as a prolonged spell of high temperatures grips the capital.
0: Japan's meteorological agency issued the warning yesterday with temperatures climbing above 30 degrees Celsius. Tokyo's fire department says 48 people were taken to hospital with suspected heat stroke on Tuesday. It follows an even hotter day earlier this week when temperatures reached 35 degrees Celsius, resulting in more than 100 hospitalizations.
1: The forecasters say scorching conditions are expected to continue through the rest of this week, but the heat is taking a toll on both residents and tourists. At the city's Ueno Park, visitors say soaring temperatures are making daily life increasingly difficult.
0: The intense heat not confined to Tokyo. Heat stroke alerts also issued across large parts of Japan, with temperatures soaring past 38 degrees Celsius in some places. Over the weekend, Dazai Fu, a tourist spot in Fukuoka Prefecture, registered a high of almost 40 degrees Celsius.
1: Officials are urging people to stay hydrated, use air conditioning where available, check on elderly relatives and other vulnerable residents, and avoid strenuous outdoor activities during the hottest parts of the day.
0: The Ebola outbreak in the Democratic Republic of Congo continues to spread at a rapid pace. Cases now top 2,000, including 754 deaths.
1: Yeah, authorities are calling it the fastest growing outbreak on record, as the World Health Organization warns that the scale of contagion could be 2 to 4 times larger than what official figures suggest. Aid group Doctors Without Borders has called for an urgent scale-up in the medical response. This, as the WHO said that 80% of new cases originate from unknown sources of transmission. The UN Health Agency adds that more than 100 healthcare workers have been infected with the virus since the outbreak was first reported in mid-May.
0: Complicating efforts to contain the illness is a growing strike among healthcare workers. They're unhappy over unpaid salaries and bonuses, as well as tough working conditions.
1: That there is currently no effective treatment or vaccine against the Bundibugyo strain of Ebola, though the first clinical trials to treat the illness began this week. Two drugs are being tested, showing promise in early trials against viruses that cause hemorrhage fever, such as Ebola. But it could take many months before clinical tests show whether they're effective against the strain.
0: And returning to our headline story, President Trump is reportedly leaning towards expanding military operations against Iran. They include potentially sending in ground forces to occupy Iran's oil hub of Kharg Island and bombing the underground nuclear site at Pickaxe Mountain.
1: And Mr. Trump believes that Tehran still wants to strike a deal, saying the Iranians want to meet. Tehran's top negotiator says the door to a diplomatic solution remains open, but stressed that Iran views the Strait of Hormuz as integral to its national security. For more insight, let's speak now with Hussein Banai, Associate Professor of International Studies at Indiana University. Thank you for joining us, Professor. So President Trump reportedly considering broader strikes, including power plants, bridges, even nuclear sites. And what's the most likely next move from Washington? And would that fundamentally change the conflict?
2: Well, I think what we're seeing right now is an escalation in rhetoric, whether it'll level up to the level of military attacks on those very sensitive sites again. It remains to be seen, but it's very clear that the president wants to signal that he's willing to open a new phase of this war. If the first phase was to demonstrate that Iran has very few defensive capabilities when it comes to withstanding attacks by the United States and Israel, in the second phase, the U.S. wants to demonstrate that it can really break down Iran to its knees, as it were, if it does not compromise when it comes to the control of the strait. Of course, the Iranians think that the control of the strait is something that they won in the first phase, so they have to demonstrate resilience in the face of these escalations as well.
0: In the meantime, Professor, Iran has threatened to close even more trade routes, but I'm wondering if it's in danger of overplaying its export corridor card now, because if Tehran also disrupts shipping at Dibab el-Mandab, for example, surely that multiplied impact is going to be felt even by its close allies like China. So I'm wondering if you think it could tip the global scale against Iran if it actually does so.
2: It could indeed. I mean, I think at an economic level, it's very clear that the most vulnerable countries to any blockage of the strait would be the countries that very much have been on the side of Iran, who are the beneficiary of its cheap oil flows outside of Iran, like China, like you mentioned. But I think much more importantly, in this second phase, the big gamble that the Iranians could make is that they make their military positions safeguarding the strait vulnerable to American full-scale attack and the annihilation of their defensive capabilities of the strait itself. That's something that they were able to really demonstrate that they can safeguard by lobbing missiles at vulnerable targets in other Arab countries. But what happens if the United States goes all in and actually does undertake a ground invasion and captures those sensitive military sites that Iran now controls and through which it projects power in this strait? So there's a danger that they could overplay their hand militarily as well.
0: And is Iran aware of this potential escalation, as you just outlined? I mean, I'm wondering how big this red line is for Iran. Is it really existential, or could Tehran be open to some sort of a system the way, you know, Singapore, Malaysia, and Indonesia handle the Straits of Malacca and Singapore? Money still comes in various ways, contributions, while at the same time keeping the international, or the strait rather, open to international shipping?
2: Well, I mean, you're speaking to the key dilemma faced by the Iranian leaders at this point, which is how much are they willing to sacrifice to demonstrate that they have complete control over the strait? If that was a hard-won bargaining chip in the first phase of the war, what else are they willing to risk this time around? It's very clear that they've aggravated all of their Arab allies by these retaliatory strikes that they undertake on their territories. They could say it's U.S. military personnel or bases that they're targeting, but it's very clear that they're also targeting their energy routes, etc. So are they willing to sacrifice those alliances? And secondly, I think because that first phase was, they view this bargaining chip of the strait such a hard-won battle, I think the key question to ask of themselves is there any other diplomatic exit ramp they could offer the United States and this president, who clearly wants to have a narrative of victory and will not let go, President Trump, until he also has a narrative that suits his political purposes as well. So I think that what we're seeing right now is finding an equilibrium point between those two very sensitive and difficult positions in this conflict.
1: And Professor, you mentioned the Gulf allies. I mean, this renewed U.S.-Iran war is hitting them hard with missiles, drones, and the disruptions to shipping. If this becomes a prolonged conflict, can Gulf countries realistically defend themselves over the long term?
2: They can't. I mean, they've already demonstrated that they can be made collateral damage very quickly if the United States does not provide credible deterrence against Iranian attacks or support them with anti-missile technology in a more robust way. So their reliance on American military becomes much greater the longer this conflict goes. And that's another calculus that Washington has to factor in as they try to neutralize Iranian attacks. And that is precisely what the Iranians want to also deliver, to sort of say, it's not just the burden on American military, but also on American allies in the region. And don't forget, this time around, the economic cost is going to be much greater because the entire global oil reserves are much lower as a result of the first phase. That blow could be absorbed much better 3 months ago, but right now the global oil reserves are much lower, and that could really hurt Arab allies of the United States as well.
0: Professor Banai, thank you so much for sharing your thoughts and time with us this morning. Hussein Banai is Associate Professor of International Studies at Indiana University.
1: The European Commission President Ursula von der Leyen has announced a drone deal with Ukraine aimed at boosting joint production of the key battlefield technology.
0: She said the deal will combine Ukrainian ingenuity with European industrial capacity. It will also accelerate the development and production of next-generation drones and counter-drone systems. Ukrainian President Volodymyr Zelensky described the deal as a historic step in EU-Ukraine relations.
3: The point I'm making is that we need to combine our strengths. Together we can work on joint production, on making all of the components of the system work.
4: А зараз можемо констатувати, ми робимо 10 мільйонів дронів на рік. 10. І буде 20. 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

0: успіх ОПК українського, партнерського, європейського.
1: Ukraine has signed similar agreements with 9 other countries across Europe and the Middle East, leveraging its drone expertise developed during the ongoing war with Russia. But the latest deal comes as Kyiv pushes to expand its domestic defense industry to fill a shortfall of weapons against Russia. And Mr. Zelensky said that Ukraine could start producing American Patriot missiles by the end of the year under a U.S.-backed deal. Right, still ahead on Asia First, we examine China's evolving trade relationship with South Africa as Beijing widens access to its domestic market amid slowing economic growth.

0: We draw lines to mark what's ours.
1: The line has been crossed.
0: We draw from history to claim them. Some barricade,
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0: Others bridge.
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3: Right in a chaotic moment.
4: Midnight later tonight here in Thailand. 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

0: Well, Singapore and Malaysia have a role to play in driving ASEAN's economic potential in areas like green energy and the digital economy. President Tharman Shanmugaratnam made the announcement, comment that is, while speaking to Singapore media as he wrapped up his state visit to Malaysia.
1: The president says that both sides are also committed to upholding the rule of law and avoiding geopolitical blocs. CNA's Aslam Shah reports.
2: Singapore and Malaysia's relationship has grown stronger and matured. That's how President Tharman described the ties between the two nations. He says the meetings with Malaysian leaders were a true meeting of minds, but he noted that stronger cooperation comes at some cost. He highlighted the ongoing mega projects like the Johor-Singapore Special Economic Zone and the RTS Link.
3: There'll be some businesses in Singapore that lose out. Some services industries will lose out, but others will gain, and on the whole, both countries will be winners. This is real win-win. But we have to accept that with the larger win, there'll be some small losses, and that's a very mature way of thinking about a bilateral relationship.
2: On international issues, the president says both are firm on the rule of law. He pointed to the cooperative management of the Strait of Malacca. This, he says, is a prime example of upholding international maritime law, ensuring the critical waterway is free and open for global trade. Beyond maritime security, the president stressed that both countries are keen to tap ASEAN's potential on green energy and the digital economy. And as global trade fractures, he says both nations are actively engaging all powers rather than choosing sides.
3: And we are very keen now, in a world that's becoming more divided, to diversify ASEAN's links, our own individual national links, as well as our regional links with the rest of the world, and to avoid at all costs falling into the geopolitics of blocs, either US-led bloc or Chinese-led bloc. We've got to participate with all the major players, the major powers, as well as the middle powers in all regions of the world.
2: Looking ahead, President Tharman says governments and businesses are only part of the equation. He expressed a strong hope to build on youth and cultural exchanges, ensuring the next generation develops the same social affinity that previous generations enjoyed.
3: We can go beyond what we are doing today and find a way of having more prolonged immersion, prolonged study, friendship, the development of friendships amongst our students. It does not need to be across the board. It can be a few schools and it can be a few universities.
2: As Singapore chairs ASEAN next year, President Tharman says Malaysia is keen to work closely with Singapore. He says the meetings between the two sides are not just matters of form, but a personal interest to push this bilateral relationship forward. Aslam Shah, CNA, Kuala Lumpur.
0: China's slowing economy is changing the way it trades with the world. As it opens up its domestic market further to friendly partners such as South Africa, it's also fueling an unprecedented drive by Chinese companies to expand beyond its borders. The CNA senior China editor and senior correspondent Olivia Seong reports.
4: For the past decade, 34-year-old Uze Essek has been exporting South African fruit to markets around the world. But one destination has remained difficult to break into.
5: We do business in China, but more on an ad hoc basis.
4: He hopes that's about to change. Since May, China has implemented zero tariffs for imports from African countries with which it has diplomatic ties.
5: A big market like China, the more people that have the ability to buy the product means the more we can send there. And especially with our competitors in the Southern Hemisphere who export fruit to China with lower duties or no duties, again, having a better priced product there is definitely going to be to our advantage.
4: But for exporters like Mr. Essek, lower tariffs are only part of the equation.
5: The spec that China requires is more of a premium spec, so getting our hands on the China spec has been a little bit harder. The second reason is some of the protocols that China requires, let's take citrus for example, is they require sterilization on their fruit. It's an extra step, it's an extra cost, and that also affects our ability to export bigger volumes into China.
4: Those are exactly the kind of barriers that Beijing and Pretoria are now trying to tackle. Earlier this year, China and South Africa signed a framework trade agreement, followed by other deals aimed at aligning rules and standards. Analysts say these reflect a broader shift in China's economic relationship with South Africa.
6: It reflects China's own experience in terms of its own development. Remember that China initially focused very much domestically on investment, infrastructure, and it's changing now to what they call high quality growth, more emphasis on technology. And so in a certain kind of way, that is mirrored in the relationship it has, China has, with Africa.
4: And deep beneath the surface at this mine in South Africa's Limpopo province, that shift is beginning to take shape.
7: And this is the final product, this black powder, which holding it in my hands feels so much like sand, but really this is chrome concentrate, which then gets trucked from the mine here via Johannesburg to the port in Durban before it gets shipped out to the world.
4: For decades, China's role here was largely that of a buyer. Today, it's increasingly becoming a key player in the mining supply chain. Heavy equipment maker Sany is one example, moving beyond exporting machinery to assembling it inside South Africa.

0: 地能够进行一个组装制造，包括我们这工厂，其实我们的设计的目的就是每年能够有1000台设备的一个在当地的组装，这样的一个情况，带动当地的一个就业情况。
1: It's exactly the kind of investment South Africa wants more of, creating jobs, transferring technology, and building local industries, including in traditional export industries like raw materials.
2: What Africa is saying, it is time for us to consider also localizing value addition, make sure that the midstream processing happens closer to source, closer to the mines.There are opportunities to partner on infrastructure, on energy, as well as on skills development and capacity building.
1: The last wave of Chinese investment was driven by the need to feed China's relentless appetite for growth at home. Today's push is born of a cooling economy, and how that reshapes economies like South Africa's is a story that's only just beginning. Olivia Xiong, CNA, South Africa.
3: In the next hour on Asia First, Keir Starmer receives a standing ovation at his last PM question time in Parliament before he hands the reins of power to his successor next week.
4: We've strengthened our defence and we've enhanced our international reputation. I'm proud to leave this country in a better shape than I found it.
5: And for our Singapore audience, stay on for highlights from the FIFA World Cup semi-final between England and Argentina.
6: The weather brought to you by Trafalgar.

0: the land of the long white clouds. From Hobbiton, to sight you've only dreamed of. Tour New Zealand differently.
1: East Asia, a region steeped in history, now helping to write the future of our world.
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3: Japan is famous for its food, but after two decades of trying to raise its food self-sufficiency, nearly two-thirds of what Japanese people consume still come from overseas. How did one of the world's great food cultures lose the ability to feed itself? Insight tonight on CNA.
4: Singapore, you've heard of it.
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0: to the right.
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0: Oh, is it? Water. 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
0: Yes.
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0: is Asia First.
1: Good Thursday morning. I'm Julie Yu. It's 8 a.m. here in Singapore. The headlines this hour. Well, the stage is set for a World Cup final showdown between Argentina and Spain. Celebrations across Buenos Aires as the defending champions beat historic rival England with a 2-1 comeback victory late in their semi-final match, offering a chance for Argentina to claim a fourth title.
2: I'm Arnold Gay. Also this morning, the U.S. launches a fresh wave of attacks against Iran, which is one of an existential war against America. President Trump said to be considering an expansion of military operations after he warned of wider strikes on civilian infrastructure. The standoff along the Strait of Hormuz intensifies as Iran threatens to close other oil and gas routes.
3: Well, stronger than expected U.S. crude inventories ease concerns over potential supply disruptions, with the U.S.-Iran ceasefire hanging by a thread. I'm Elizabeth Neuer with your business news. And South Korea's central bank widely expected to deliver its first rate hike in more than 3 years amid inflationary pressures triggered by high energy prices.
2: Plus, Japan issues heat stroke alerts for its capital city, Tokyo, and 25 prefectures as extreme temperatures of up to 38 degrees Celsius sweep across the country. Authorities urging people to limit outdoor activities and turn on air conditioning amid health risks.
1: Argentina has booked its spot in the finals of the FIFA World Cup.
2: The defending champions will play against Spain after stunning England with a late comeback to secure a 2-1 win. A goalless first half was eventually disrupted by English winger Anthony Gordon in the 55th minute. The Argentine team struggled to break through the English defence until just a few minutes shy of the 90th minute.
1: And with an assist from Lionel Messi's corner, Enzo Fernandez put the ball on target from 25 yards out to even the score. But the star striker made another assist 2 minutes into stoppage time, making way for Lautaro Martinez's header to put Argentina in the lead until full time.
2: Fans of the Albi Celeste erupting into cheers when the final whistle blew. The reigning champions now on to their second consecutive final in what's widely expected as Lionel Messi's last match on the international football stage.